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11: Authorize it. I'm Lisa Lucera, Fox News. President Trump denies calling for a criminal investigation of Minnesota Democratic Congresswoman Ilhan Omar.
12: The president says he is not involved in the early morning raid of Minnesota Democrat Ilhan Omar's Washington, D.C. residence.
13: I think she's a terrible person, but that's really up to the DOJ. I have nothing to do.
12: The Monday morning search is raising concerns about Justice Department protocol to avoid investigative steps of political candidates close to an election. Omar, who was born in Somalia, is a frequent critic of President Trump. She calls the search baseless and an escalation of the president's campaign of political intimidation. DHS Secretary Mark Wayne Mullen has indicated there is an investigation into potential fraud of her family's immigration applications.
11: Fox's Jared Halpern at the White House, and the president predicts Russia and Ukraine will agree to a ceasefire.
13: They're going to make a deal. I think actually Putin wants to make a deal more than Zelensky.
11: But Ukraine's Zelensky says Russian President Vladimir Putin is not abiding by an energy ceasefire announced by the president over the weekend. President Trump in Youngstown, Ohio this hour for a rally in support of Senator John Husted and others. Recovery efforts underway in the Florida Panhandle after Hurricane Isaias tore through the region Friday night.
14: Crews are working around the clock to restore power across Northwest Florida. Power companies expect 95% of customers to have that power back by Monday night. Families were inside at least six apartment units when 114 mile per hour wind gusts tore the roof off, leaving them and their belongings exposed to the elements.
11: Fox Weather's Katie Byrne in Milton in the Pacific. Two people have died in the aftermath of Hurricane Simon. In Baja California, at least 10 people are missing and a young girl died following Tropical Storm Rachel, which has now weakened to a post-tropical cyclone. 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
15: About 12,000 customers in South Alabama remain without power nearly 3 days after Hurricane Isaias hit the state. In Dothan, the mayor says the cleanup continues, with crews removing debris, repairing power lines, and restoring service. The storm blamed for two deaths in Alabama. In central Alabama, a chance to meet and greet some of the Republican candidates on the ballot in November.
16: Brock's Gap Brewery in Hoover is hosting a Meet the Candidates event tonight. Brews and Ballot starts at 6 p.m. Hoover City Councilman Steve McClinton tells JT on Alabama's Morning News.
17: Most people want to know who these people are who are running, and they're all going to win the races, pretty much. And so this is a great chance to get to meet them, have a cold brew, just be human, be yourself, and just get to know what these people are going to do in the next session and how they're going to affect our lives.
16: Some of the names names appearing tonight include candidate Katherine Robertson for AG, John Wall for Lieutenant Governor, State Senator Jabba Wagner, Jimmy Stevens for Jefferson County Commission, and more. McClinton says it's a who's who of politicians.
17: After the election's over with, it's very hard to access these people. And this is a chance for you to get to meet them before they get elected.
16: Brews and Ballots tonight at Brock's Gap Brewery in Hoover. I'm Leah Brandon.
15: Following that tough loss to Georgia, Alabama football now getting ready for the third Saturday in October. And as the Crimson Tide prepares for that road game against Tennessee, Coach DeBoer says he wants the team to get back to work and not let that loss linger.
5: You got to be on your A game. And again, we fell short this last weekend. You just do your due diligence and reset every week and go back to work. Don't let the highs be too high. Don't let the lows be too low. And, I've told the team you can't let Georgia beat us twice.
15: Meantime, the Auburn Tigers now getting ready to play Georgia this Saturday. I'm Jim Faraday.
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0: Let's have some fun on a Monday, a wonderful Monday for a variety of reasons, all of which we will get into tonight. It's a wonderful Monday because an hour from now, we're going to do Medal of Honor Monday and honor a hero. It's a wonderful Monday because the feds kicked in Ilhan Omar's door today. It's a wonderful Monday because we have a story that's terrible for me, but one that you'll enjoy. All that, emails, so much more coming up tonight on the world-famous Jesse Kelly Show. We'll even talk a little bit about Bottom and his whereabouts here in Texas. All that and so much more to come, but I want to begin here because it's Columbus Day, as you know. It's Columbus Day, right? So set aside Columbus Day for a moment. You know, one of the things that wears out large, powerful armies when they're fighting against a smaller, more mobile guerrilla force, one of the things that exhausts those large armies, it's this. They can and will strike anywhere, anytime, and it's so difficult to have to defend everything at once. It wears you down to defend everything at once. I'll use an example to make this a little more specific, maybe a little more real for you. Think about Vietnam. Vietnam, think about our war against the guerrillas, the Viet Cong guerrillas in South Vietnam. The United States of America's military, we beat the living crap out of the Vietnamese, both the NVA and Viet Cong, in virtually every single engagement, unless we were way outnumbered. They couldn't come close to matching our weapons, our tactics. They could not come close. So how did we end up walking away then? How do we end up walking away? Well, here's one of the ways. We have this huge, powerful army. We have better technology, planes, helos, guns, and all these other things. We have all this wonderful stuff. But an army like that, an army like ours in Vietnam, it is built, a massive army like that is built to take on another massive army, to meet in some huge battlefield, to meet, you know, in France or wherever it may be. And then we fight them here. These huge engagements where we're here and they're over there. And you know exactly the line. There's a front where you have to defend, right? That's what that army is built to defend. The army is not built to defend 50 miles to its rear. Wait a minute. They just bombed something up at north. Hold on a second. They bombed a hospital ship? Hold on. The army's not built. No, a modern military is not built to defend everything. And so successful, not every guerrilla campaign is successful, but successful guerrilla campaigns will oftentimes outlast a larger, more powerful army because the army just gets tired. Man, I'm tired of having to defend every road checkpoint. I'm tired of having to defend every outpost, every fort. Just forget it. We're going home. Now, back to Columbus Day. On Columbus Day, for political nerds like you and me, it's the same thing every single year. It's the same thing every year, and here's what it is. Good people, patriots, will step up and acknowledge that Christopher Columbus, whatever his flaws may have been, did something insanely brave, admirably brave, to hop on a ship with no motor, no GPS, and really no knowledge of the wide blue yonder. You've got sails and the stars and a prayer. And to take that thing across the ocean, that's amazing. That's an amazing level of bravery. And you know that the likelihood is that you're going to die out there somehow, some way. Storm, starvation, thirst, mutiny, they throw you overboard. Who knows? You're probably going to die, and you're probably going to die unpleasantly. Instead, he made it clear down to the Caribbean, and from there, the new world, as they called it, blossomed. And patriots in America, even though he's Italian, we celebrate Christopher Columbus and Christopher Columbus Day. But every Columbus Day, we run into the same thing.
1: We have this myth of a man that Columbus sailed the ocean blue in 1492. And now my daughter knows Columbus as the man who got lost and hurt people.
0: Headline, Mamdani snubs Brooklyn Columbus Day parade and ghosts the Queen's organizers. A slap in the face. It's Indigenous Peoples Day. We even have allegedly Republican John Thune putting on his social media today, and I quote, "Today is Native Americans Day in South Dakota, an opportunity to celebrate."

0: And it is successful because you and me, we get worn down and we walk away. I'm not doing it. I'm not bothering with it today. I'm not this, no, bother with it. Not only this Columbus Day, the next day they try to attack, the next institution they try to attack, all the way a year from now to the next Columbus Day, fight every single battle. Mobilize your energy, mobilize the troops to run out there and fight every single place the communist guerrillas in this country want to engage with you. Shock them with your willingness to fight all the time about anything, all the time. Don't let your liberal Aunt Peggy walk into your college football party this weekend and start complaining about Christopher Columbus and things like that. I'm not saying you have to yell and scream and ruin the Ohio State win that is inevitably going to come. What I am saying is don't let her get away with it. Fight it. No, that's not true. No, it's not true. No, it's not true. These barbarians, part of the reason they long for Indigenous Peoples Day is that would take America back. It would take us back to the Stone Age where they hadn't even invented the wheel yet. And you look at that and you think, I like my indoor plumbing. I think I'm going to stick with modern America. The communist hates modern America. And believe it or not, when he wages a war on Christopher Columbus today, the end goal is the destruction of that country. There are no unimportant battles to the communist. Therefore, there are no unimportant battles for you and me. All right? All right. One more quick word on John Thune. Next.
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0: It is the Jesse Kelly Show on a wonderful Monday, 45 minutes away from Medal of Honor Monday. Remember, you can email the show, jesse@jessekellyshow.com. We'll get to this Ilhan Omar stuff in just a second. I just want to finish up one more word on John Thune. Today is Native Americans Day in South Dakota. We've done good. We got rid of John Cornyn. He's gone. No matter what happens in the general election race, we sent a message to the establishment that he's gone. We got rid of Bill Cassidy. He's gone. Mitch McConnell, I mean, he's retiring on his own, but he's gone. Jeff Flake, Arizona. This was a few years ago. You probably don't remember him because he was insignificant and stupid. Jeff Flake could see the writing on the wall. He's gone. We've been getting better and better and better and better about identifying red state senators who need to go and getting rid of them. John Thune woke up today and gave you and me a reminder that we still have a ways to go. We have made progress, though, and if it was you and me having this conversation 5 years ago, I would say, we haven't made good progress at all. We've done nothing. We are failing. This is pathetic. I'm not saying that anymore. We've done well. Better, I should say. Much better. But we still have a long way to go. And I'm not naive. It will be difficult, bordering on impossible, to defeat a guy like John Thune in the United States Senate in a primary in South Dakota. But it is not outside the realm of possibility. It will take specific things. Some of those things may make you uncomfortable. It's going to take money. The candidate who challenges Thune in the primary will never come close to matching the money Thune will raise, but you got to raise some. You're going to have to run a statewide race. You're going to have to be able to raise multi-million dollars. I don't know exactly what that number would look like. It's going to depend on the election cycle, but it's going to have to be millions, plural. That's tough. Not everyone can do that. Chances are you could not do that. I'm telling you right now, I could not do that. Can't. It's also going to have to be somebody who is already known in South Dakota. If it's not some gigantic, well-known businessman, then it would have to be someone who's already won elections in South Dakota as a Republican. Somebody the public already knows, because you're not going to have the money to both introduce yourself and then introduce your campaign and then define John Thune. It's not going to work at all. It has to be someone who's already known. It has to be someone who can raise money. And finally, and this seems to be the most difficult thing, and there are a variety of reasons for this, it has to be one guy. It can't be five. It can't be every Tom, Dick, and Harry. If you find that guy, one statewide races can raise a lot of money, and you were fighting the good fight and doing it for the right reasons, and you were in there running against Thune, drop your butt out and go endorse the other guy. Life's hard. It's full of these hard choices. Now, I said there's a variety of reasons. Some of the reasons, the good ones for us, are exactly what I just talked about. People get angry about losers like Mike Rounds and Thune and these John Cornyn types, James Langford. People get mad at them and they jump in the Senate race and they want to run. And I applaud you. I will always applaud you for running. That's good. So that's the good reason. The good reason is I'm patriotic. I don't like the dirtball who's in there. I'm running. Here's the bad reason. Sometimes the John Thune types, they'll fund those guys. Did you know that? It's one of those open secrets in politics. You get some establishment weenie loser Republican in a red state, and he even sniffs a significant primary challenge. In a roundabout way, because you can't do this directly, in a roundabout way, he'll fund two or three other guys to the right of him to run against him in the primary. The guys to the right of him end up splitting the vote. He walks away with, you know, he got 49% of the vote, but he still walked away the winner. Primary over. It happens. Anyway, that's enough of John Thune. Our next target, at least on this show, is going to be James Low T. Langford. He's got one coming. What, Chris? Chris, I can't let it go. I promised everybody when John Cornyn passed that gun control bill that I was not going to let that go and that I was going to do everything in my power to cost him his political career. And I'm not saying I did it, but I did everything I could do. That's for sure. And I'm telling you right now, James Langford has betrayed us time and time and time again. The most egregious of those betrayals was after Joe Biden had let in 20 to 25 million foreigners in an election year when Democrats were begging for some good press on the immigration front. James Langford worked with Democrats on an amnesty bill, allowing them to run cover in an election year of saying, hey, we're already working with Republicans. Look at this weird ginger, James Langford. We're already working with Republicans. James Langford giving air cover to the communists. He has to go down for that. He has to burn for that. Oh, speaking of burning, what is this? Headline. Federal agents search Representative Ilhan Omar's home.
1: We're learning that the Washington, D.C. home of Minnesota Congresswoman Ilhan Omar was raided early this morning by Homeland Security Investigations. Fox is told by multiple law enforcement sources this began early this morning around 6 a.m. Eastern. Homeland Security and the DOJ are both.
0: That doesn't sound good for her. We'll celebrate that in just a moment. 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We'll be back.

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13: It's August 2023. A county government meeting in Pennsylvania's Lehigh Valley. A young woman, early 20s, steps up to the mic to speak.
14: My two-month-old son was happily drinking milk from his bottle when he quickly started choking, turned blue, and went limp. My boyfriend transported our son to the changing table as I grabbed an anti-choking device and my boyfriend began assembling it. Two pumps of the device and my son was conscious, gasping for air and coughing up milk.
13: They all went to the ER to make sure the baby was okay.
14: But upon arriving at Lehigh Valley Hospital, the diagnosis quickly became something so different.
13: One of the doctors had a theory.
14: She stated to my father and mother-in-law that we are young, first-time parents who got frustrated with our baby and violently shook him to make him stop crying, and a confession would only make things easier for us.
13: The parents were told to leave the hospital without their son, and he wouldn't come home for 7 whole months.
14: I'm a postpartum mom dealing with the grief and the trauma of my son being ripped from my arms. And I'm a mom who lost everything in less than 24 hours due to one doctor's misdiagnosis. Enough is enough.
13: And then the next person speaks. And the next one. The stories they tell form a pattern of parents walking into a Lehigh Valley hospital to get help for a child, only to leave without them. And the same doctor's name kept coming up again and again. A pediatrician.
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13: 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From Serial Productions and The New York Times, I'm Diane Neary, and this is The Preventionist, a story about a doctor and the rise of a powerful field of pediatric medicine.
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11: It is the Jesse Kelly Show on a wonderful, wonderful Monday. All right, let's get into this Ilhan Omar thing. First, let's get into the, you know, the story behind the canary in a coal mine, right? Just of course, I'm assuming you know this really quickly. If you don't know this, why is that a saying? The canary in the coal mine, the canary in the coal mine. It's because mining underground is a very, very hazardous thing. Very hazardous. It's more than just digging a hole. All kinds of dangerous things happen down there, from floods to dangerous gases and things like that. And sometimes those dangerous gases that are killing you, about to kill you, you can't smell them. You can't detect them. You're dying and you don't even know it. And soon you're all going to fall over. Well, a long time ago, miners figured out you bring a canary down there, that canary is going to know before you know. That's your warning sign. Okay, canary in the coal mine. Donald Trump should be, for you and me, a good canary in the coal mine. And this is how I mean. Donald Trump will insult anyone and everyone. You know that. That's who Donald Trump is. When he insults people you hate, you love it. When he insults people you love, you hate it. But it doesn't matter. Donald Trump, he will blast away at anybody at any time. Sometimes with a good reason. Sometimes he'll have a bad McDonald's burger and he'll crap on McDonald's or something. Even though I don't think he's ever done that. But you know what I mean. But here's your warning sign for the future. If you hear Donald Trump repeatedly calling out an issue or a person in politics, it's because Donald Trump knows something. The president of the United States of America has the highest level of classification there is. You know that thing in the movies where some guy occasionally in a movie will say, I have access to things even the president can't see. Yeah, that's a total lie. That's not how it works. The president is above all when it comes to levels of classification. Donald Trump knows things that you will never know and I will never know because he's the president of the United States of America. So if you hear or see Donald Trump, Jack Smith is actually a good recent example. It's not just that Jack Smith went after Trump's family. There's no question about it. Trump repeatedly goes to social media at rallies and railed against Jack Smith this and Jack Smith that. And now we learn, courtesy of all this documentation, we learn that Jack Smith did even worse than you could imagine. Horrible, horrible stuff. Trump knew that a long time ago. You're just now finding out. I'm just now finding out. Trump has been going off on Minnesota Congresswoman Ilhan Omar for a long time. He's been doing this stuff for years.
16: Not Ilhan Omar. She comes from Somalia. They don't have a government. They don't have police. All they have is crime and squalor. And she comes into our country and she says, my constitution allows me. She's talking about our constitution, what they've done to Minnesota, these people from Somalia, what they've done to Minnesota. Should never be allowed.
11: He's like a dog with a bone. He can't get off of it. Ilhan Omar brings her up all the time. Why do you think he did that? Because Donald Trump knew. He knew when I suspected Donald Trump knew there was fire with all this smoke.
17: She was reportedly being investigated over her immigration paperwork. Can you tell us anything about this raid?
18: Well, I can confirm that a search warrant was executed this morning, signed by a judge. Department of Justice is leading the investigation along with Department of Homeland Security. So there is an investigation. A warrant was served. I won't get into the specifics of the criminal investigation. I don't want to get ahead of Todd Blanche on that. So that'd be a question for Todd Blanche, but a warrant was served today.
11: Ilhan Omar is in very serious trouble. And Trump has known this was coming for a very long time. And this is one of those things that's beautiful. I mean, some crimes are difficult to prove and some are not. But if you lie, and these allegations have been out there for a long time. If you lie, if she lied on her paperwork, to gain entry into the United States of America or to help someone else gain entry into the United States of America. That's one of those black and white things. You're toast. I'm not saying that she's going to be removed from Congress and deported back to that dump where she came from, but I'm telling you right now, that's not outside of the realm of possibility. It's really not. And what's more, Donald Trump, he would have not only the permission of the voters to do this, Donald Trump has understood something. Certainly for the last month or so, it has seemed this way. We have a motivation problem right now on the right. And we're going to get into that in a moment with costs and things like that. So we have a motivation problem on the right. The left is more motivated than the right right now. There are a bunch of things happening that explain that. One, the party out of power is always more motivated. That's just one of those things. Also, a lot of people on the right, various parts of the coalition, they don't feel like they got all or even part of what they wanted. And so they get disillusioned and they walk away. No matter the reasons, the left is more motivated than the right. I saw some chart this morning. I'm going to have to paraphrase this, but it was a recent poll on very motivated to vote. And the number for the communists was in the 60s and the number for the right was in the 40s. All right. So we have a motivation problem. Well, what does that mean? That means you better give people some motivation. And you give people some motivation by giving them things they long for. The Trump administration continues. Why do you think, by the way, J.D. Vance was out there blasting H-1Bs and things like that? The Trump administration in recent weeks has decided, and they're correct about this, that the immigration issue, deporting people, it's the biggest ace up their sleeve. So you double and triple down on that everywhere you possibly can to inspire people on the right to go vote, to go knock on doors, to go donate, to do other things. This is not only the right thing to do when somebody has violated the immigration laws of your country. It's not just the right thing to do. It's a way to let your base know you haven't completely sold them down the river, that you are still working for the things they wanted. You're still working for the campaign promises. It's good. It's good. It's not only smart politics, it's the right thing to do. It's wonderful. All right. I was going to wait for a while to do this on the show, but I'm going to go ahead and do this right now. I have to give you a little bit of background. We're setting aside politics for a minute because I have to get this off my chest. I've been nervous about this. You know, told you this a while ago, my eyes started to fade a little bit 2 or 3 years ago. Up close, I'm fine. You know, I'm not holding my phone far away from me, but it's distance. Things started to get blurry. When I was driving, street signs blurry. When I'm watching TV, street signs blurry. Or watching TV, the TV's blurry. Eyes started to go a few years ago. And you've heard me complain about this before on the show. I realize that's just part of getting old for most people. I finally had to break down because I was driving, I would say, was approaching the point of being dangerous. I broke down and went to the eye doctor and said, hey, check me out. Eye doctor said, wow, you look great. No, I'm kidding. The eye doctor said, well, okay, you need some glasses for distance for when you're driving, when you're watching TV, whatever. You know all this. This is all the background. Also, you know that I have been complaining from the time I had to get glasses about the cost. I can't get contacts because, again, my close vision is fine. So contacts won't work. I've asked about that. Contacts are cheap, but I can't get contacts. I live in sunny Houston, Texas. So when I go buy glasses, I have to get regular glasses for inside, but I also have to get prescription sunglasses, and I am floored by how much it costs. You remember? Stop rolling your eyes, Chris. You're just as bad. I've been angry about how much it costs. That's the background on it. Let me give you the latest next.
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0: April Monday. Remember, you can email the show your love, your hate, your death threats, jesse@jessekellyshow.com. Now, for the rest of the story, that was the background on my glasses, all right? So I had to start getting glasses, and I had to get sunglasses and regular glasses, and it was very, very expensive, and I was upset. Now, fast forward, and I told you this, probably 6 months ago, maybe a little longer, I noticed that even wearing my glasses, things were getting a little fuzzy. And a little fuzzy, obviously my eyes were getting worse. So I go to the eye doctor to confirm my eyes are getting worse. And of course, my eyes were getting worse. And this is where I made a decision that wasn't the best decision. Right? She says, your eyes are getting worse. You need new glasses. And I said, okay, I'm tired of buying multiple pairs of glasses. It's too expensive. I want you to get me one pair of glasses, those kind that are, they're polarized. So the glasses are perfectly clear inside, but then when you get the sun, the glasses will darken up and become sunglasses. I want to buy one pair of glasses. And she says, okay. And I said, good. Here's the ones I want. Now, I had normal looking inside glasses. My sunglasses were aviators. You know what aviator glasses are. You've seen Top Gun Maverick. Those were my sunglasses. That's what I look like. And they look good as sunglasses. I like aviators. Every dude looks cool in aviators. I'm a big supporter of aviators. Plus, the aviators I had were really comfortable. They were comfortable on my ears and everything. So I handed her my aviators and I told her, these are the ones I want. Go take these and make these polarized lenses. She didn't mention anything. She said, okay. I picked them up today, and this is what they look like inside. I know they don't work, Chris. I don't need you telling me they don't work. I know they don't work. Do you know what I had to get from Ob? I texted Ob a picture. And you know what she texted? I'm reading this verbatim. She said, quote, yikes. And I texted her back. I said, what are you talking about? They're not that bad. I'm reading this on my life. This is verbatim. She says, baby, those are terrible and you know it. You need to call your eye doctor and find out your prescription and then you can go somewhere else to get other glasses. I'm not doing it. I already paid for these. I'm not doing it. I don't think they're that bad. Are they that bad? What, Chris? I know they would look fine with the aviator coating on it. I understand that, but I feel like these can work. I like these. I think they're better than I was giving it credit for, and I don't like that you and Corey are having a good time at my expense. I think these are going to work from now on. I'm gonna go home with flowers. And I'm going to talk to Ob about it. I'm going to walk in with flowers, tell her how pretty she is, and see how we can get away with this. Or it's going to be really expensive, all right? But Pure Talk isn't expensive. Pure Talk is unbelievably affordable. When you hear how affordable Pure Talk is, for instance, right now, when you switch, you get your first 3 months of talk, text, and data for just $15 a month. When you hear how affordable Pure Talk is, it's tempting to think, well, anything that affordable has to suck, right? Anything that affordable has to suck. There's no way. It's going to be a crappy phone or I'm going to be dropping calls. No. They have all the modern phones. You can keep your phone. As far as, oh, I'm going to be dropping calls, they're on the same 5G towers as one of the big guys. Yet you save a fortune and you don't send money to a company that hates your freaking guts? There's no reason not to switch to Pure Talk. Pick up your phone. Dial #250 and say Jesse Kelly. #250, say Jesse Kelly. Let's do a couple emails. Jesse, I will be watching the military execution. He's talking about that dirtball jihadi we're going to shoot. Because I need to see that justice is still served to evil men in this country. But I wanted to offer a little unsolicited advice to people whether to watch, quote, some things you can't unsee, he says. Even people who are constantly exposed to traumatic images, military cops, firemen, all see things the job requires, and many still carry those images with them the rest of their lives. While our culture has been desensitized to death to a certain point through movies and video games, I think it's wise to know yourself. If you're asking the question, maybe consider abstaining. Some things you can't unsee. Says I can say his name. His name is Tim. I think that's solid advice. Different people have different levels of comfort with horrible things. Speaking of the wife, even though she's really mean about my glasses, she loves surgeries and medical shows and things like that. She'll watch some emergency room reality show where people are coming in with, you know, knife wounds and missing limbs and things like that. And she'll watch these shows. She's fascinated with medicine and stuff like that. And look, I've seen all kinds of blown up bodies, shot, burnt, you name it. I've seen plenty of death in my life. So it's not like I haven't seen it. I don't want to watch that. I'm not watching that. I'm good. And I don't need to see the guy who's been impaled by a telephone pole. I'm all right. I know myself. That's not for me. Maybe the thought of death or someone getting shot, maybe it is too much for you. And if it is too much for you, you don't have to feel bad about that. You really don't. You can sit it out. The only point I made last week, and I believe this, is that we build bubbles of comfort for ourselves. And oftentimes those bubbles of comfort, they're not reflective of the real world and what the real world actually looks like. And that includes the consequences of serious crimes. It's not that I think this execution should be public. I'll be frank. I think they all should be. Every one of them. And I view that, at least in part, as being a check on the government. I'll tell you that much. I think if the state, either a state or the federal government, is going to have the power to kill somebody, to execute somebody, I think the public should get to watch it. I do. I don't like the idea that the state gets to execute people behind my back. If you're killing someone, I should get to see. Anyone should get to see. By the way, one of the reasons I say that, you know, states kill innocent people, including ours. We've killed innocent people before. States kill innocent people. What if in the future, it's me, they kick in the door of the studio for being too right-wing, and the communists throw me in cuffs and they march me off and I'm heading to the electric chair? I don't want them to be able to do that behind closed doors. No. You read out the sentence in public. You execute me in public for the whole world to see. I think there's a valuable check on the state with things like that as well. And the state always needs checks. All right. Enough of that ugliness. Let's talk about a hero. Let's talk about Medal of Honor Monday. We are going to talk about a hero and his deeds. I'll give you a little historical background around it. Then we'll get back to politics. Next. There's nothing fair in this world.
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8: Back to Ohio. I'm Lisa Lacera, Fox News. President Trump rallying in Youngstown this evening, lending a hand to the campaigns of Senator John Husted and Vivek Ramaswamy, who's running for governor. Driving home a theme he's been using this election cycle.
9: I'm asking everybody to pretend, just pretend that I'm on the ballot. Because in a way, I am on the ballot, because they will try and destroy everything we've done.
8: Early voting in Ohio is underway now. The president calling on the crowd to get out and vote. Before leaving for Ohio, the president said both Russia and Ukraine must abide by a ceasefire on attacking energy infrastructure.
10: President Trump says Russian President Vladimir Putin and Ukrainian President Volodymyr Zelensky need to get together to end the war.
11: I think actually Putin wants to make a deal more than Zelensky.
10: But Zelensky says it's Putin who is not obliging by an energy ceasefire announced over the weekend by President Trump.
12: Putin attacked our gas infrastructure. So this is where we are.
10: Over the weekend, President Trump criticized Ukrainian attacks on Russian oil and gas facilities, saying it may be time for Ukraine to get a new president.
8: Fox's Jared Halpern at the White House. 911 calls reveal confusion and a delay in the night of a failed execution in Tennessee.
13: After the state tried to kill convicted murderer Krista Pike by lethal injection last month, a 911 call was made. However, in dispatch recordings reviewed by the Associated Press, an unidentified person says 23 minutes later, it was a false call and no medical assistance is needed at Riverbend Prison. 4 minutes after that, a first responder says someone outside the gate is telling them the call is real, demanding that they go in. Several more minutes go by before prison officials affirm the request was legitimate, more than 30 minutes after the initial 911 call.
8: Fox's Lisa Brady. The failed execution remains under investigation. Pike, who at one point was on a ventilator, is back in the women's prison where she spent the last 30 years. 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
15: Alabamians recovering from Hurricane Isaiah should watch out for scammers looking to cash in on storm damage. That word from Seth Gowan, the executive director of the Alabama Home Builders Licensure Board.
16: Be wary of people who come in trying to take advantage of you at a very difficult and challenging time after a storm event. Once the governor has declared that emergency declaration, if you're caught out there offering services and acting as an unlicensed home builder or any of those other trades, you can be charged with a Class C felony.
15: State Attorney General Steve Marshall warns Alabama's price gouging law remains in effect. Meantime, authorities identify one of the two people killed when the hurricane moved across Alabama. The Jefferson County Coroner's Office says 66-year-old DeVolin Webster died when a tree fell on his Birmingham home. An update on some Alabama football players injured during the game against Georgia. Coach Kalen DeBoer said wide receiver Ryan Coleman-Williams is looking doubtful for this week's game against Tennessee following a helmet-to-helmet hit.
17: Pretty good chance we wouldn't have him here this weekend. I think it'd be probably a week-to-week after that.
15: He says center Rayson Delgatti is limited and is being evaluated for a lower leg injury. Meantime, there's word Auburn's top linebacker, Xavier Atkins, will not play in Saturday's game against Georgia. That word from Coach Alex Golish, who says Atkins is suspended, but did not elaborate.
18: Keep it in-house in terms of anything beyond that, and really that'll be the only piece of it that I'll be addressing.
15: He says the issue will be revisited next week. And Governor Kay Ivey wishing Alabamians a happy Columbus Day, saying in 1492, Columbus sailed the ocean blue and helped chart the course to the greatest nation on earth. I'm Jim Faraday.
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Jesse Kelly Show. Another hour of the Jesse Kelly Show on a wonderful Monday. And I've got to give you a little warning right now. Probably going to derail the show for a few. I'll try to wrap this up in one segment, but I don't know that I'm going to be able to do that. Basically, it's the start of the second hour on Monday. I'll get back to politics in a bit, but you know that it's Medal of Honor Monday time, right? Medal of Honor Monday. We take a hero, we honor him, we remember his name, we remember his deeds. And this part is important because we take suggestions. If there are ones you love or ones you're related to or from your hometown, whatever it is, you can email those in to jesse@jessekellyshow.com. And the reason I bring this up is this one was suggested to us a while ago. I've been waiting on this one a long while ago. But it really is an amazing story that we're going to tell here. I'm trying to keep it brief, but it is an amazing story. And this guy writes in, said, I can say his name. His name is Dave. He says, Bronco Jesse, I'm writing to implore you to consider broadcasting a special double Medal of Honor Monday for Captain Jay Zeemer and Second Lieutenant Joseph Sarnowski. Okay? Now, most people have never heard of Jay Zeemer or Joseph Sarnowski. What happened? What did they do? This is one of those tales that's just wonderful, with some tragedy in it, but wonderful. So here's what it is. We're backing up. This is a World War II story. And so let's just do a little background on this. And I'm doing this because it's important. This is important to understand. Remember the Japanese? They attacked us on when? Everyone knows the date because of that famous FDR speech, December 7th, 1941. All right, so that's the end of 1941. We look at history with 2020 vision. We look back now. We defeated the Nazis. We defeated the Japanese. Total victory. We won. All right, good deal. But if you go back to the start of the war, everything was in doubt. Absolutely everything. And later on, we'll talk about the Pacific campaign specifically. We had these brutal, brutal, vicious battles with the Japanese. But towards the end, you always knew we were going to win. It was a matter of how many people died, but we were going to win. The Japanese were broken down. Their equipment was broken down. They lost too many men. They were starving. Towards the end, when you land on Iwo Jima, you know it's going to be brutal, but you're going to win eventually. Not at the beginning of the war. After December 7th, 1941, Japan was still taking territory. Remember, that was the big day for us. That was just one day of many for them around that time. It was part of a massive campaign to expand their territory throughout the Pacific. And they were kicking the crap out of everybody, including us. 1942 was a rough year for the Allies. By the time we get to 1943, looks like we're on good footing. 1944, they're in deep trouble. 1945, we're mashing them to paste. But 1942, things were very, very, very rough. And rough for a variety of reasons. The Japanese, for one, had a top-notch Navy, top-notch Air Force. They're Zero fighters, great pilots. They were top-notch. Another reason, and this is going to come into play in our story here, another reason the 1942 was so rough was maps, reconnaissance. It sounds like such a ridiculous thing to say. I'll tell you what, I had to go to San Diego last week. I got to go to San Diego last week for a Marine Corps graduation, Marine Corps boot camp graduation. A guy I know graduated Marine Corps boot camp. It's not important, but well, actually, it's very important. But anyway, before I went, I did exactly what you would think I would do. I was looking up food places because I wanted to know all the places I was going to eat while I was there. Do you know what I did? When I would find a food place or I'd ask a friend for a food place, I would pick up my phone. I would go to one of the various maps apps you can get on your phone. I would put in the name of that place. And it's not that I would get the address. I would be looking at the storefront. In fact, I could touch my phone
and scroll around, and I could look at the street up and down, zoom in and out. Because that's how we live today, we forget that for most of history, just figuring out where things are was a nightmare. The general terrain. Is this a mountain? Is there a river here? Are we going to run into a big gorge we can't get across here? And where are the troops? The opposing troops you're going to? We assume, because this is how we kind of live today, that, well, there's always been a satellite and you just zoom in and you can tell that's a pillbox there and that's a this. No, that did not exist. We didn't have maps of most of these places, which brings me to the Solomon Islands campaign. Believe it or not, you have heard of the Solomon Islands campaign. You know what that is? Guadalcanal. Everyone's heard of Guadalcanal. This is our campaign. This is our campaign. After Midway, we kind of slowed them down. This was our first shot at starting to take back some of the territory the Japanese had taken in a significant way. By the way, the Solomon Islands campaign was not just Guadalcanal. There were other parts of it, I believe Tulagi and Bougainville. And Bougainville is going to come into play here. This is a story about Bougainville. Bougainville was really, really vicious fighting and very worthy of your time if you ever want to learn about that story. All right, so what happens here? This is controversial to this day. But after Pearl Harbor, you know, the Doolittle Raid, things like that, there was a lot of pressure.

0: brings us to the Solomon Islands. We don't have bases very close to the Solomon Islands. We just don't. We're hundreds of miles away from the Solomon Islands. And the point I made earlier, we don't know what's on there. We don't know the terrain that well. And we most definitely, in some of these locations, we don't have any idea about what the troop levels are there. And think about what that means. If we're talking about a place like Bougainville, what kind of a force do I put together if I don't know how many planes they have? I don't know how many troops they have. Do they have tanks on the island? Do they have 1,000 pieces of artillery? Do they have no artillery? These pieces of information are everything. You have to get that information. How do you get that information from hundreds of miles away? Well, you need a group of very brave, bordering on insane men to do it. And it's a mission so dangerous, they had to volunteer. They wouldn't make anybody do it. That brings us to this story. Hang on.
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0: Jesse Kelly Show on a magnificent, wonderful Monday, Medal of Honor Monday, kind of doing an extended Medal of Honor Monday preview here. Well, not preview. We're doing an extended double version of Medal of Honor Monday with some history around it because there's a cool story from World War II. I went over the background of the Solomon Islands campaign. All right, you got all that. Now let's talk about the men involved here. In fact, let's focus on one specific. His name was J. Zeemer Jr. Little bit of his background. Him and his buddy, Sarnowski, they were both born in Pennsylvania, less than 200 miles away from each other. Isn't that wild? But anyway, J. Zeemer Jr. grew up, and maybe you know these types of people. One of my sons, Luke, is one of these types of people, tinkerers. I've always admired tinkerers. Luke, from his earliest age, if he got something, anything mechanical, something electronic, he would have to tear it apart. Not trying to destroy it. And he would try to figure out how it worked, how it went together. I look at this speaker. Jewish producer Chris has these speakers in here. I look at these speakers and I think, nice, they play sound. Luke would look at those speakers and say, how'd they put that together? What's inside there? Different people's minds work that way. Well, J. Zeemer worked that way. That's going to come into play here. That's not just a funny background thing. We're talking, he built his own boat and took it sailing. He's one of these guys. He ends up going to MIT, so it's pretty smart, joins the Army. Now, a tinkerer like this, usually those guys, well, I shouldn't say usually, lots of times those guys turn out to be pilots. J. Zeemer Jr. ends up being a pilot. All right, set that aside. Sarnowski ends up joining too, same type of thing, goes into the air. Okay, good, fine. Let's talk about the B-17 really quickly. It is my favorite plane of all time. If you listen to the show for a long time, you know that. The B-17 Flying Fortress. There ended up being a much better, bigger plane at the end of the war, the Super Fortress, that really helped us really solidify our win in the Pacific. I know there were better planes that came along, but for me, from the time I was a little kid, I have loved the B-17 Flying Fortress. How much did I love it? When I was, gosh, I bet I was 8 years old. I was putting together a model airplane of a B-17 in my room. That's how long I have loved this plane. It is, you can look up a picture of it if you'd like. You've probably seen it before, even if you didn't know that's what you were looking at. It's a bomber. At the time, it was huge. If you ever actually see one in person, and I have, it's not that big. But at the time, it was enormous. A quote, long-range bomber could drop what were thought to be a lot of bombs at the time. And it had weapons on it, heavy weapons, machine guns on the top, on the bottom, on the back, on the sides, out the front. They wanted it to be able, as much as possible, to defend itself against the fighter planes that would undoubtedly try to shoot it out of the sky. That was the idea behind the B-17 Flying Fortress. Now, back to these two gentlemen, Zeemer and Sarnowski. Pilots, I've known many, and fighter pilots, military pilots, they are by a mile the cockiest human beings I have ever met in my entire life. They just are. And please don't take that as insulting. You have to be. If you're going to get in a steel tube with paper thin walls, and you're not only going to fly it high and fly it fast, you are going to fly it into situations where people are shooting at you. You have to be cocky. You have to think that you are indestructible. You do. Both these guys took that a little bit to the extreme. How extreme? They were such daredevils that commanders, guys who were in charge of them, thought, we can't send this guy up anymore. He's going to get people killed. He's going to get himself killed. They were just these daring individuals. So what did they do? They sidelined him for a little bit. Zeemer is the big cheese here. They sidelined Zeemer, and here's where he ends up. There's a B-17, a flying fortress. It was beat to death, absolutely beat to death. It just, how beat up was it? They had taken this B-17 and they had decided they were going to use it for parts from here on out. That's how beat up this plane was. Zimmer looks at it and says, I like it. I'll take it. Okay. Then after Sarnowski gets his wings clipped, Zimmer says, oh, I like the cut of this guy's jib. I want him. Can I have him for my crew? Zimmer starts to build with a plane that was practically in the junkyard. He starts to build a crew. A crew? How do you find men to do this? Well, guess what he found? He found the units who had a guy who had a couple screws loose, would take huge chances to the point their commanders were happy to get rid of them. And that was the crew they put together. Would you like to know what they were called? They're famous. I think they wrote a book about these guys. They were called the Eager Beavers. This B-17 flying fortress, the Eager Beavers took over. They didn't just take it over. They started improving it. Remember, we learned that Zimmer was a tinkerer? They're putting in a souped-up engine. They're adding more machine guns. I read in one article, there were 19 of them sticking out all over this thing. They souped this thing up, ready for war, and this crew would routinely volunteer for missions no one else wanted to volunteer for. Along comes the mission to Bougainville. We'll finish this up in a moment, then we'll get back to politics. Before we get back to that, let me get to this. I bet you, after a long day of tinkering with the B-17, I bet you'd be in some pain. 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

0: Jesse Kelly Show with, for some reason, a very extended Medal of Honor Monday tonight. Sorry, that's just the way it is. It's a cool story. Sometimes I sidetrack the show. We'll get back to politics in just a few. Let me finish this story up. So we have this crew of misfits called the Eager Beavers, led by Jay Zeemer Jr. They have patched up a junkyard plane. They've souped it up with a new engine, extra machine guns. The plane was known as the old 666. Please don't think they were devil worshippers. That was just the last three digits of the tail number on the plane, the old 666. Now, the military has this huge operation coming up, and they need to know what is on Bougainville. What is on this island? But this island was 600 miles away. That means you have to fly 600 miles across the open ocean. You have no idea what kind of Japanese force is waiting there. You have to fly, and you have to fly over the island to recon the island, taking pictures. It's not like you could just zoom by. You've got to do circles. You have to go recon the island 600 miles away. And then, because we are at maximum range here, pray that you have enough fuel, if you survive, to get clear back to Bougainville. Away from Bougainville and back to your base. This was a volunteer mission, as I said. They would not, it was so dangerous, thought to be a guaranteed death, they requested volunteers. And shockingly, the Eager Beavers volunteered. Now, let's read first. We'll start with Jay Zeemer Jr.
1: Ready, aim,
2: fire. Honoring those who went above and beyond. It's Medal of Honor Monday.
0: On the 16th of June, 1943, Major Zeemer, then captain, volunteered as a pilot of a bomber on an important photographic mapping mission covering the formidably defended area in the vicinity of Buka, Solomon Islands. While photographing the Buka Aerodrome, his crew observed about 20 enemy fighters on the field, many of them taking off. Despite the certainty of a dangerous attack by this strong force, Major Zeemer proceeded with his mapping run even after the enemy attack began. In the ensuing engagement, Major Zeemer sustained gunshot wounds in both the arms and legs, one leg being broken. Despite his injuries, he maneuvered the damaged plane so skillfully that his gunners were able to fight off the enemy during a running flight which lasted 40 minutes. The crew destroyed at least five hostile planes, of which Major Zeemer himself shot down one. Although weak from loss of blood, he refused medical aid until the enemy had broken contact. Then he turned over the controls, but continued to exercise command despite lapsing into unconsciousness and directed the flight to a base 580 miles away. In this volunteer action, Major Zeemer, with superb skill, resolution, and courage, accomplished a mission of great value. Now, for the one Sarnowski, for Joseph Raymond Sarnowski. For conspicuous gallantry and intrepidity above and beyond the call of duty. On the 16th of June, 1943, Second Lieutenant Sarnowski volunteered as a bombardier of a crew on an important photographic mapping mission covering the heavily defended Buka area, Solomon Islands. When the mission was nearly completed, about 20 enemy fighters intercepted. At the nose guns, Second Lieutenant Sarnowski fought off the first attackers, making it possible for the pilot to finish the plotted course. When a coordinated frontal attack by the enemy extensively damaged his bomber and seriously injured five of the crew, Second Lieutenant Sarnowski, though wounded, continued firing and shot down two enemy planes. Quick pause on this. He was shot to bits by the time he did this. He was in the front of the plane when the plane had been shot up by the fighters, and they shot him to bits. He crawled back bleeding like a sieve and manned weapons that were then unmanned and proceeded to shoot down two more enemy planes. A 20-millimeter shell, which burst in the nose of the bomber, knocked him into the catwalk under the cockpit. With indomitable fighting spirit, he crawled back to his post and kept on firing until he collapsed on his guns. Second Lieutenant Sarnowski, by resolute defense of his aircraft at the price of his life, made possible the completion of a vitally important mission. Rest in peace, brother.

0: Very brave men. Very brave men. So that was a long extended Medal of Honor Monday. They really should make a movie about the Eager Beavers. What a bunch of wild men, but pretty cool. That sounds like a movie, doesn't it? Jesse, I'm sick of hearing the sissy complainers about the Iran war. Trump did what he had to do. Why didn't Reagan bomb Iran after they released the hostages? So on and so forth. Okay. The sissy people complaining about the Iran war. We get emails all over the place, but I want to set that aside for a second, and I want to explain something. This is something we'll probably explain many times on the show because I have a feeling it's going to keep coming up. We have a serious generational divide in this country when it comes to how people view the economy, how people view the state of things. So I'll read something to you. This is from the Wall Street Journal. Between 2022 in 2025, so the last 3 years, Americans 75 and older, they saw a wealth increase of 37%. All right? Good. All right? Good. Retirement accounts going well? That's good. People under the age of 35 saw a wealth decrease of 23%. Over 75, man, that was a pretty good 3 years. Under 35, you're getting wiped out. That is not insulting or praising either age group. This comes back to something we have discussed again and again and again, and it's something we should discuss because we don't need the generations fighting against each other. Ah, young people today. Ah, old people today. Ah, this. Ah, that. If you are older or old enough, you have lived a much different life than younger people have lived because of the economic conditions in the country. And there is a chance, economically, not blaming you at all, good for you, there is a chance that you caught the last chopper out of NOM. You caught the last chopper out of NOM. Your money, you ended up advanced enough in your career or retired. You put all that money, look, all your money's in Microsoft and Apple and ExxonMobil and all the other things, and that's going gangbusters. And so because all that worked out, you look at the complaints about gas prices or the Iran war or something like that, and it sounds ridiculous to you. What are you talking about? Just work harder. I'm not saying you're wrong about how you feel about the economy, but I am definitely telling you this. 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We'll expand on this a little bit more in a moment. 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
7: Caffeine can be really good for you and help a lot of things, and caffeine can be kind of bad for you.
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25: Take my hand and come with me because you look so fine that I really want to make you mine. 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
0: 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Monday. Remember, you can email the show your love, your hate, your death threats, jesse@jessekellyshow.com. We're going to go back and we're going to keep addressing this generational divide in the country about the older, more established generation of the country. Maybe that's you. They've had their money in the market. The money's in the market. The market, the stock market has gone well. Because that market has gone well, if you are of that older generation, you don't see what's all the complaining about? Why are you complaining about the economy? Why are you complaining about jobs? Why are you complaining about gas prices? Oh, whatever. $4 a gallon ain't no big deal. You're fine. No, you're fine. You're fine because you're 65. You wisely set money aside your entire life, socking a little away, 401k, this and that. Made it through your employment life, at least most of the way through. Now you're sitting on $3-4 million in a retirement account that continues to go up because the stock market continues to go up. So $4 a gallon. Look, it's an inconvenience for you. You're not thrilled about it, but no big deal. And when it's no big deal to you, it's easy to look at the people saying it's a big deal and say, suck it up, loser. What are you whining about? But if you are a younger person, you haven't had that 401k, or at least not one that's built up yet. You have not had the same job market because we brought in 100 million foreigners to crowd the younger generations out of the job market. You know what? I'll read you this one right here. He made me promise not to say his name, and I won't. Jesse, I work at Google as a software engineer, and I see the absolute invasion of Indians in the industry. They don't assimilate. They only hire or promote their own. They push their caste system, pop out anchor babies along with their toxic behaviors. Traveling to California and all I see are Indians and Chinese on the company campus. I'm tired of being a foreigner in my own country. You talk about the few good ones, but I don't care. I'm not keeping 99% to save the remaining 1%. They all go. I'm beyond angry. Now, you can be mad at that guy or accuse him of being crass. That's a man in the belly of the beast telling you what it's like in corporate America today. And this is not me scolding the youngers or the olders. It's me trying to bridge this divide. If you made it, employment-wise, age-wise, you're all right. But, well, here's one headline to go with it. AI-related companies drive most of the Q3 gains. All right, S&P, pretty good third quarter. Everyone looks at that, or if you're retired or doing well, you look at that and think, why are you complaining? We just gained another 31%. No, you gained another 31% because you're in the market. The 35-year-old couple with two kids, interest rates rising, and he just got laid off because his company brought in another 100 H-1Bs. He isn't making it. And he doesn't give a crap about AI gains or the stock market. He's trying to pay a power bill, trying to pay off the credit cards, trying to keep his head above water. This is a generational divide, and I don't want to see it bubble over. And the reason I bring this up is I've seen this generational divide rear its ugly head a lot lately, and it's because of the dynamic I just described. It comes up when it comes to Social Security. We brought this up last week. We'll bring it up again. If you're older, you paid into that your entire life. You have every freaking right to say, I paid into that. You owe me that. You have every right to say that. And on the flip side, if you are younger and you hear the predictions of insolvency and a huge reduction of it, it doesn't take a genius to figure out. If you're 35, if you're my age, you're never seeing a dime of that. Therefore, you have every right to say, why are you taking my money for a program that I'm never going to see? They have every right too. We should address the root issue of all these things without accusing the other generation, older or younger, of betraying us or anything else. Usually, it's just a matter of how the other half lives. If you're older, established, and well-off, you don't understand how much pain the younger generations are in, and vice versa. If you're in the younger generation and you're getting squeezed right now, you listen to somebody like this guy. No, nothing against that guy. I get where he's coming from. But you listen to someone like this guy telling you to quit your whining about $4 a gallon gas, and he seems a little snobby and out of touch. He seems like maybe he doesn't care. Maybe because he's doing fine, he doesn't care about you. That's what it seems like. Let's lay down the generational swords and realize it is not the older generation destroying the country, and it's not the younger generation destroying the country. It's the filthy communists and globalists destroying the country, and that's where we should focus our anger. All right? All right. James Tallarico. Interesting development over the weekend. Maybe you didn't hear, so here's a little recap on it. Oh, but before we talk about James Tallarico, I forgot to tell you this. Something happened, if you're a firearms guy or firearms gal, something happened with the NFA last week, and I worry that maybe it was confusing to some people. The NFA, we're talking about suppressors, and short-barreled rifles, and what are the rules around this? And because remember, I told you recently, I bought a suppressor and I was complaining about all the trips it took and forms I had to fill out. It was like a 2-month-long process to take possession of my freaking suppressor. So something happened last week with the NFA when it comes to that. I have Cam Edwards. I've had Cam on before. I don't do a ton of guests, but I've had Cam on before. Cam is going to join us halfway through next hour and break this down in completely simple terms. Maybe you are sitting at home right now wondering, can I go down to the gun store today and buy a suppressor without filling out a bunch of extra stuff and whatnot? Is that something? I'm going to ask Cam. Cam is going to lay everything out simply so you can understand that about a half hour from now. Anyway, back to James Tallarico. Bottom. He's running for Senate in Texas. Remember, there were rumors that he was in a mental health facility. And then over the weekend, we got reports that he was in a mental health facility. Now, the left is denying that, the mental health facilities. Oh, well, we had no James Tallarico there. Democrats are threatening to sue people. What's going on here? Next. Hey.

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11: To Ohio. I'm Lisa Lacerra, Fox News. President Trump rallying in Youngstown this evening, lending a hand to the campaigns of Senator John Husted and Vivek Ramaswamy, who's running for governor. Driving home a theme he's been using this election cycle.
12: I'm asking everybody to pretend, just pretend that I'm on the ballot. Because in a way, I am on the ballot, because they will try and destroy everything we've done.
11: Early voting in Ohio is underway now. The president calling on the crowd to get out and vote. Before leaving for Ohio, the president said both Russia and Ukraine must abide by a ceasefire on attacking energy infrastructure.
13: President Trump says Russian President Vladimir Putin and Ukrainian President Volodymyr Zelensky need to get together to end the war.
14: I think actually Putin wants to make a deal more than Zelensky.
13: But Zelensky says it's Putin who is not obliging by an energy ceasefire announced over the weekend by President Trump.
15: Putin attacked our gas infrastructure. So this is where we are.
13: Over the weekend, President Trump criticized Ukrainian attacks on Russian oil and gas facilities, saying it may be time for Ukraine to get a new president.
11: Fox's Jared Halper at the White House. 911 calls reveal confusion and a delay in the night of a failed execution in Tennessee.
16: After the state tried to kill convicted murderer Krista Pike by lethal injection last month, a 911 call was made. However, in dispatch recordings reviewed by the Associated Press, an unidentified person says 23 minutes later, it was a false call and no medical assistance is needed at Riverbend Prison. 4 minutes after that, a first responder says someone outside the gate is telling them the call is real, demanding that they go in. Several more minutes go by before prison officials affirm the request was legitimate, more than 30 minutes after the initial 911 call.
11: Fox's Lisa Brady. The failed execution remains under investigation. Pike, who at one point was on a ventilator, is back at the women's prison where she spent the last 30 years. 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
17: About 12,000 customers in South Alabama remain without power nearly 3 days after Hurricane Isaias hit the state. In Dothan, the mayor says the cleanup continues with crews removing debris, repairing power lines, and restoring service. The storm blamed for two deaths in Alabama. In Central Alabama, a chance to meet and greet some of the Republican candidates on the ballot in November.
11: Brock's Gap Brewery in Hoover is hosting a Meet the Candidates event tonight. Brews and Ballot starts at 6 p.m. Hoover City Councilman Steve McClinton tells JT on Alabama's Morning News.
1: Most people want to know who these people are who are running, and they're all going to win their races, pretty much. And so this is a great chance to get to meet them, have a cold brew, just be human, be yourself, and just get to know what these people are going to do in the next session and how they're going to affect our lives.
11: Some of the names appearing tonight include candidate Katherine Robertson for AG, John Wall for Lieutenant Governor, State Senator Jabbo Wagner, Jimmy Stevens for Jefferson County Commission, and more. McClinton says it's a who's who of politicians.
1: After the election's over with, it's very hard to access these people, and this is a chance for you to get to meet them before they get elected.
11: Brews and Ballots tonight at Brock's Gap Brewery in Hoover. I'm Leah Brandon.
17: Following that tough loss to Georgia, Alabama football now getting ready for the third Saturday in October. And as the Crimson Tide prepares for that road game against Tennessee, Coach DeBoer says he wants the team to get back to work and not let that loss linger.
3: You got to be on your A game. And again, we fell short this last weekend. You just do your due diligence and reset every week and go back to work. Don't let the highs be too high. Don't let the lows be too low. And, I've told the team you can't let Georgia beat us twice.
17: Meantime, the Auburn Tigers now getting ready to play Georgia this Saturday. I'm Jim Faraday.
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8: What's happening, fellow sports fans? It's Andy West. Let's take a look back on this day in sports history, October 12th. We'll start off today in 1979. Boston Celtics guard Chris Ford scores the first three-point basket in NBA history in the first quarter of a 114-106 win against the Houston Rockets at Boston Garden. The game also marks the debut of Boston Celtics rookie Larry Bird. Jumping ahead 10 years, today in 1989, and what some consider to be the worst or best trade in the NFL, depending on what side you were on, Dallas running back Herschel Walker is traded from the Cowboys to the Minnesota Vikings for 5 players and 6 future draft picks that include future stars Emmitt Smith, Russell Maryland, Kevin Smith, and Darren Woodson. It paved the way for the Cowboys' 1992, 93, and 95 Super Bowl titles. And today in 2016, Toronto Maple Leafs rookie Austin Matthews became the first player in the modern era to score 4 goals in his first NHL game. He was the number one pick in the NHL draft that year and certainly lived up to the hype in his first game on the ice in the NHL.
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0: Jesse Kelly Show, final hour of the Jesse Kelly Show on a Monday. Sorry we got a little sidetracked for Medal of Honor Monday. Actually, I'm not sorry at all. I totally enjoyed it. We're going to talk a little bit about him here in a minute. James Tallarico, the latest controversy. Play you something from an American teacher. Something that, I'm going to play you because I heard it from another teacher about the state of kids today. Mike Ditka died last week. I didn't talk about it because I don't do that celebrity death stuff, but someone said something about him, a story you probably haven't heard, and I thought that would be kind of cool to play that. All that email, so much more coming up in the final hour of the Jesse Kelly Show. But back to our little James Tallarico tale in Texas. The polls are all over the place. I don't know what to tell you. I don't know what to believe. I've seen so many polls that show James Tallarico is up comfortably, 4 or 5 points. I've seen a bunch of polls that say Ken Paxton is up comfortably. I've seen polls that say it's a dead heat. I don't have any idea. You don't have any idea. I don't know. We're going to find out. But what I said last week was true. James Tallarico disappeared for 12 days in October, 1 month before the election. That does not happen. You know, the fattest I have ever been in my life was when I was running for Congress at the end of my campaign. I was so fat. My dad said something to me, and it was not very pleasant. And it, by the way, he was completely justified about how fat and disgusting I was. Why was I so fat and disgusting? You don't sleep, and you don't stop to, like, eat healthy food. You're stopping at Jack in the Box in between campaign events. It's, your life is fast food, no sleep, and you turn into a disgusting fat slob. That's what it takes to win at the end of a congressional race. You don't disappear for 12 days. James Tallarico disappears for 12 days. His campaign starts to roll out this, he has the flu. He's just got the flu, okay? Well, in this day and age, people find out where you live. Everyone with a cell phone is a journalist now. They are. You can be an investigative journalist too. You got a smartphone. They start staking out his house. For days and days and days and days, nobody comes, nobody goes. No activity. Okay. Odd. Not impossible. Maybe he's a prepper with gigantic food stores in there and lives alone or something like that. I'm stretching here, but okay, a little odd. Then something interesting happened over the weekend. Nick Sorter, he's a very good investigative journalist, young guy, probably going to have a super bright future on our side, comes out with a report over the weekend, and he says, hey, we have confirmation, this is what the reporting said, we have confirmation that James Tallarico was at a mental health facility. I think it was in Ohio. Then the mental health facility comes out and says, that's not true. Nobody by the name of James Tallarico has been here. Okay. Tallarico's out there saying this.
1: Yeah, I got the flu and I'm feeling much better. And I'm glad I had a chance to recover. You know, if you don't take the opportunity to get well, sometimes you can get even sicker. And so I'm glad we made the decision to just take the week, get better. And now I'm glad to be back on the trail.
2: How bad was it for somebody who wants to know? Is this just like in bed rest, or did you ever have to go to a doctor or a hospital?
1: I just went to my primary care physician, but it wasn't anything worse than a nasty case of the flu. And so I was in bed and, you know, drinking lots of liquids. Unfortunately, the campaign made me work from home.
0: Sucking them down.
1: So I didn't even get full days off, but, you know, didn't want to be out on the trail and didn't want to get anyone else sick. It's important, I think, for leaders to be responsible in these moments. And I'm glad to be back. Feeling much better.
0: Okay. Chris? Corey? Is the general producer Corey there? Is he placing bets? Oh, he's gone? Yeah, he's probably at the casino. All right, Chris, let me ask you, since you're the only one sitting here with me, just think about this. Over the course of your entire life, what's the longest period of time you've ever been sick? I don't mean cough is completely gone, but I mean genuinely sick, contagious, shouldn't be around anyone. Don't sugarcoat it. What's the longest you've ever been sick in your entire life? 4 or 5 days. Okay. I would have said about that for me. I've been, look, 45 years old. I've had all kinds of different illnesses. flus and parasites and whatever. 4 or 5 days, probably about max. And that would be probably rare. I bet I could count those times on one hand, 4 or 5 days. I have never, ever in my 45 years on this planet had 8 days, 7 or 8 days. That I know. That has never happened in my life. 12 days with the flu? Is that believable? And hey, I know we have a bunch of doctors. Love you. Nurses. Love you. The people in the medical field. Please, my emails are open. I'm an idiot who went to community college and didn't even get an associate's degree. You are welcome, more than welcome to email me, jesse@jessekellyshow.com. Is it believable that you're down with the flu for 12 days? And let's say he got a super bug. And we all know there's a chance James Tallarico could pick up one of those. Let's assume, what, Chris? Let's assume he got a super bug of some kind. He got the super flu. If you got a flu that's so bad it puts you down for 12 days, you only popped into your primary care doctor? That kind of sounds like the kind of thing that would land you in the ER, needing fluids. We got to monitor the situation. Is that believable? I don't know the truth of what happened. We have the campaign denying it. We have the reporting saying this. I don't have any idea about the truth of what happened, but here's what I do know. If there are two options here, one, he had the 12-day flu, or two, he was checked into the loony bin, the facts seem to only back up one side of that. Why were there no radio interviews? Forget about a visual, you know, being on someone's TV show. Maybe you have the flu, your eyes are going to be all sunken in. He'll be paler than normal, which is saying something. But maybe you don't look your best, okay. But you can't talk for 5 minutes? Friendly radio show? How many commie podcasts and radio shows are out there? You would be able to coordinate with your team and their team ahead of time. Hey, he's only got time for one or two questions. He's really sick. We wanted his voice to still be out there.

0: Now it's kind of baked into the cake for everybody. This is what Democrats do. Democrats will simply tell gigantic lies about the physical and mental ability of their candidates in order to gain power. I'll say it now. I've said it many times during those 4 years. A male vitality stack would have helped Democrats more than the lies. For Joe Biden, I mean. If they had been able to get these wonderful natural herbal supplements into Joe Biden, I'm not going to say it would have fixed everything, but his mental sharpness, it would have been better. Yours can be better. Did you know that? 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I was noticeably even dumber than I normally am. I want you to start. Just try it. 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All right, let's do a couple emails, shall we? Oh, and by the way, Cam Edwards, again, going to explain all this suppressor stuff in about 15 minutes. Hang on.
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0: on a wonderful, wonderful Monday. Remember, you can email the show your love, your hate, your death threats, jesse@jessekellyshow.com. So I'm going to play something for you before I get to emails, and I need to explain why I'm playing it. When I see consistency out there with a message, it tells me there's a lot of truth to it. You know, when I get one email saying something, that's something. Who knows? Anyone can write an email. When we get 50 saying something similar over the course of a week, okay, now we got a trend here. We were at dinner the other night, and one of my wife's friends is a teacher. She's a public school teacher, wonderful lady in our area. And she was complaining, but it wasn't bad complaining. It was just kind of the standard complaining about your job that you and I do. But she was complaining about all the papers she had to grade, and she had a bunch of work she had to do on the stuff. And, you know, that's crappy work. But she was complaining a little bit about that. And so my wife started to probe her a little bit about how she teaches things. And she expressed something that was so disheartening because she was disheartened. She said, "It has gotten so bad now that all I can do," she's an English teacher, by the way. She said, "All I can do is present one very, very basic thing at a time to the class and then spend a long time beating that basic thing into as many heads of the kids as humanly possible. Before then, I can move on to one more basic things." She has to spoon feed basics to her kids to the point where kids who are, you know, established have the basics of English. They get nothing. She was complaining about it. She said, "They get nothing from my class." You know, the top, whatever, pick your percentage, top 5%, top 2%, whatever it is of a class, the ones who are more capable now, they will never learn anything in her class because of the amount of time she has to take on everyone else. And so I heard this teacher online. It's fascinating.
1: It's like almost like you got to come in here and like just shove everything and all your thoughts and all your problems to the side. And you have to like just like pour into these kids. And like, it's exhausting. I'm exhausted. Breaks my heart because there's so many kids that are like just really struggling academically. We're doing sight words now, and one of the sight words is everyone, right? Clearly they're not studying at home. I have centers, I review every day, and parents are not studying with them at home, and the data comes back and they're failing. One girl passed. One girl out of 34 kids that I have, 34 kids, one passed. And I literally put the word on the board. I write it on the board and I say copy, and they're copying it wrong. And when you're in the front line as an educator, it's almost scary because you're like,
0: I put one word on the board and tell them to copy it, and they copy it wrong. Here is my concern. And it's a great concern for me. Let's set aside the more upper tier kids or kids whose parents are well off enough they can afford to send them to some sort of private school or something like that. Here's my concern. All the normal kids out there, all the normal kids who are not going to get a decent education because the percentage of morons has increased to the point that even they can't get fed any advancement in their education. You can survive as a society with a certain low percentage of dirtballs and morons. There's no question about it. Once that percentage gets so big, what it does is it drags down the entire society. It drags everybody down. And the reason I brought this up was I wanted to give you something practical before we go to emails and talk to Cam Edwards and other things. If you are a parent or about to be a parent, or maybe you're an aspiring parent, you have to take steps that previous generations didn't necessarily have to take. Because today, there's nothing easier than just hand them an iPad. It's not. And I'm not telling you don't hand them an iPad. I'm really not. I'm not telling you don't hand them a smartphone. I'm not saying that. I'm not telling you to go live like the Amish right now, although the Amish are really cool people. But it is so easy They're loud. They're bouncing around the house. They're obnoxious. Daddy, daddy, mommy, what are you doing? It's so easy. Yep, iPad, here you go. Play a game. Watch YouTube. Make your children read. One of the greatest things we did, and I'm not saying we're great parents. I'm really not. Boys turned out all right by some miracle from God. One of the greatest things we did was we made them. No, you go sit on that couch. I don't care if it's a half hour. I don't care if it's an hour. No, nothing. No, you don't even get a ball to play with. Here's a book. Read. Read something. And if you find this subject boring, fine. Then we'll go down to the library and we'll comb through it until you find a subject you find interesting. Fiction, nonfiction, I don't care what it is. Spend an hour of your day in a book. You didn't used to have to say that because all you used to have were books. I mean, when I was a kid, that's what you had, was basically a book. You know, we weren't allowed to watch TV during the day and stuff like that. But that aside, your kids are going to need help. A more focused effort from all of us than previous generations have had to do. That's all I'm saying. All right. I'm also saying this. Cam Edwards is coming up. The NFA, there was a ruling on it last week. And the DOJ took some action last week. And it's probably important to you. And the time window on this might be closing at some point in time. I'm going to ask Cam what all this means for you. Before I ask Cam that, let me tell you this. You know what identity theft means to you? Identity theft means you don't have money anymore. They stole your identity online and they logged into your bank account and they stole all your money. 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

0: It is the Jesse Kelly Show on a wonderful Monday. And as promised, we're about to get smarter with one of my favorite people in the world. He's my go-to phone call whenever there's any new gun news out there, especially gun news that I know confuses a lot of people, because Cam always makes this simple and easy for stupid people like me to understand. Joining me now, the editor of BearingArms.com, my friend Cam Edwards. All right, Cam, I'm sure people have seen all kinds of hubbub over the last week about the NFA and guns and things like that. Cam, what happened?
1: All right. How into the weeds do you want to go here, Jesse?
0: Go all the way in.
1: All right. So we've got a number of lawsuits that have been filed. If you might remember, back in January, as part of the One Big Beautiful Bill Act, the $200 making and transfer taxes on suppressors, short-barreled firearms, and any other weapons disappeared. They were zeroed out by Congress. However, the registration requirement, the registry of who's paid that tax that no longer exists, that was still in place. And so we had a number of lawsuits filed challenging that. And the argument was basically, listen, this is a registry of who paid a tax. Well, the tax is zeroed out. So you had a district judge in Texas agree that violates basically Congress's taxing power under the Commerce Clause. And so this judge, Judge James Wesley Hendricks, granted an injunction that said all of the named plaintiffs, which included several Second Amendment organizations, a couple of suppressor companies, and several states, that the registration requirement no longer applies to them. Doesn't apply to everybody, but it doesn't apply to them. And so for the past couple of months, we've been waiting to see what the Justice Department was going to do. Were they going to appeal that decision or not? We learned several weeks ago that the DOJ was not going to appeal that decision. So then the question becomes, okay, are they going to continue to enforce this registration requirement for anybody? Are they going to decide that, okay, we'll just adopt this, the terms of this injunction nationwide? And on Friday, we learned that essentially, yes, that is what the DOJ is going to do, that going forward, they will not treat suppressors, short-barreled rifles, short-barreled shotguns, and any other weapons essentially as NFA items. They will treat them as firearms. Right. So if you want to buy one from a gun store, you still got to go through a 4473. You got to go through a NICS check, but you will not actually have to get ATF approval. You won't have to go through a Form 4 process for those items. That's the big takeaway of what the DOJ has decided. And so this is essentially the biggest thing that's happened to the National Firearms Act since it was established in 1934.
0: Oh, my gosh. Speaking with Cam Edwards, BearingArms.com. All right, Cam, time for me, my follow-up stupid question. So
1: there are no
0: trust me, Cam, I'll be able to. It sounds like what you're saying to me is that as soon as this show's over tonight, if there are any gun stores in my area that are open till 9 p.m., 8 p.m., that I will be able to drive down there with a driver's license and walk out with a weapon with a suppressor?
1: Okay. So here's where we're getting to the fine print.
0: Okay.
1: This decision by the DOJ applies to federal law. So there are some states that also have their own restrictions in place, right? Some states actually ban the possession of some of these NFA items outright. So for people who live in those states, nothing has changed because you weren't able to own a suppressor before. You're not able to own a suppressor now. There are other states that say you can own these items, but you have to be in compliance with federal law. And in those states, it's a little ambiguous, right? Because the federal law is still in place. It's just that the DOJ has said we're not going to enforce these statutes. So what does that mean if you live in a state where you still have to comply with federal law? I don't really have a good answer, and I would recommend talking to an attorney. I have a feeling that a lot of gun stores in those states are going to play it safe rather than sorry. And the ATF has said that they are going to continue that Form 4 process. You can still buy suppressors and SBRs the old-fashioned way if you want. And in some states, you may be required to do that. But there are a number of other states where there are no state-level restrictions. And, yes, if you live in one of those states, you, as long as you've got a gun store that you know, is up to date on the latest ATF DOJ guidance, you should be able to go to that store today, you know, fill out your 4473, pass the next check, and walk out with a suppressor.
0: All right, Cam, now for the million-dollar question, which is probably only worth 50 cents or so. Let's say, please God, don't let this happen, but let's say we have President AOC in, after the 2028 election, brand new group of communists walk into the White House, which means they walk into the DOJ. Are they going to be able to do what? Snap their fingers and make this go away? If I went and purchased that suppressor tonight after the show, are they going to be able to come after me then for something? How solid is this?
1: Yeah. It's not as solid as I'd like, to be honest with you. I don't think it's a matter of snapping their fingers, but yes, because again, this is the DOJ responding to a court injunction and essentially broadening the terms of that injunction so it does apply universally. The next time we've got an anti-gun administration in there, they can't get rid of the injunction, but they could say, we're going to strictly follow this injunction. So if you're not a member of the Citizens Committee for the Right to Keep and Bear Arms or the Texas State Rifle Association, if you're not a customer of Silencer Shop, then you still have to go through the process that you used to have to go through. And they could even say everybody that, you know, bought a suppressor using a 4473, who's not covered under the terms of this injunction, we maybe they could give you an amnesty and say you got 90 days to register those items under the NFA. If there's a really anti-gun administration, I suppose they could turn around and say you violated federal law and we're going to prosecute you if we can find you. So I would have preferred, honestly, there's you know, an argument to be made that DOJ, while they're obviously trying to benefit gun owners here and trying to do the right thing in terms of adhering to the Second Amendment, there is an argument that, you know, if the DOJ had appealed this court decision to the Fifth Circuit, we probably would have gotten a good decision. They probably would have upheld the lower court. And then I think we'd be on a little bit firmer legal ground. But, you know, that's kind of water under the bridge. We're not going to go back. The DOJ has decided they're not going to appeal that decision. So this is where we are. There's another aspect, too, because the judge in Texas did not grant this injunction on Second Amendment grounds, right? He found that Congress no longer has the power to require a registry because the tax has been zeroed out. So if you get a Democrat-controlled Congress that says, you know what, we're going to, even if they just say it's going to be a dollar, this making and transfer tax, as soon as that tax returns in any shape or form, then the reason for the injunction disappears. So, you know, it's not just we have to worry about the executive branch rescinding the DOJ guidance. You've also got to worry about an anti-gun Congress reimposing taxes on these items.
0: Okay. It sounds like you're very skeptical, Cam. Are you just being cautious or are you very skeptical that this is going to last?
1: I mean, listen, nothing lasts forever, right? So, in that sense, listen, I think the next time we've got an anti-gun administration, they're going to be doing everything they can to remove all of the protections and all of the good things that the Trump administration has done for the Second Amendment. I mean, I think that's just a fact. But I also think it's going to be a real conundrum for this anti-gun administration. I mean, listen, suppressor sales, I should say NFA sales, on a month-to-month basis this year, we're looking at, you know, somewhere around 120,000, 180,000, basically 100,000 or 100% increase over where it was before the One Big Beautiful Bill Act. So we're talking about millions of items that have been sold. And I think with this new guidance coming in, those numbers are going to go up even further. So what happens when there are 6 or 7 million suppressors that have been sold that aren't registered under the NFA or 4 or 5 million short-barreled rifles? What happens when somebody puts a pistol upper on an AR-15 lower and they do it themselves? They don't go through an FFL, right? So how's the government even going to know about that? I mean, I think that it's going to be tricky for an anti-gun administration to try to roll some of this back. I'm not saying that they won't and that they can't, but I think it's going to be difficult for them to try to put this genie back in the bottle.
0: That's fantastic, because I love this genie. Cam Edwards, I love you too, buddy. Thank you. I appreciate you for making us smarter. Cam Edwards, bearingarms.com. Highly recommend it. We have one more segment. Hang on.
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0: the Jesse Kelly Show, final segment of the Jesse Kelly Show on a fantastic Monday. Remember, you can email the show your love, your hate, your death threats, jesse@jessekellyshow.com. What kind of legacy do you want to leave behind? You ever think about it? Look, when you get old enough, start thinking about it. Jewish producer Chris is probably too young to have thought about it. Maybe Corey's gotten there. I have. Start thinking about it. As you get up there, you get a little gray. People around you start dying. What do you want to leave behind? Is it some sort of a career mark? That going to be your thing? Bill was number one in sales. Not complaining. I'm asking you. What do you want? Is it going to be a money thing? I left behind $5 million from my family. That going to be it? Your kids? That's probably part of anybody's if you have kids. What kind of people do they turn out to be? I bring this up because I'm going to give you a more modern example in a second, but one thing, and I don't think I've ever told you this, one thing that hit me about my dad dying, because Wednesday will be the 2-year anniversary of the old man dying. And you know my dad was rough and tough and gruff, right? That's what he was. But after he died, you have to gather around and you're gathering up everything and you're organizing everything. And then you got to go through the finances and the will and you're trying to figure out this and that. And I was quite frankly, a little bit floored at his charitable giving his whole life. You would never, ever, if you met my dad, talked to my dad, he was rude, you know, like maybe you would never think that this dude poured his heart and money into people in need. He did. I was floored. He never told me that he was up to his dying day. And I believe it still continued to this day that he left something behind. I don't remember. Up to his dying day, he was responsible for, I believe it was water and medical missions to a village in Africa. What? I had no idea. And I thought to myself, man, I need to be a better person. Because is there any better legacy than that? When after you die, you know, they can say all the nice things about your career or whatever, but is there anything better to find out about people? And I brought this up because Mike Ditka died last week. Famous football coach Mike Ditka. Everyone knows who Mike Ditka was. And I don't do the pretend weepy thing about a celebrity died because I didn't know these people. But I saw his old quarterback, he's an NFL coach now, Jim Harbaugh. His old quarterback got up at a press conference and said this about Mike Ditka. And I tell you what, man, this is a legacy.
1: He was writing out checks and signing checks. And I could see that from across the desk. And one and then another and another and another and another and another. And then I finally said, hey, you know, what are you doing, coach? And he said he had gotten a letter and it was like a stack of letters and people that were in need that he was writing $500 checks to each and putting them in a, actually, do you know those people? Do you know any? And no, don't know. And that was all he said. But he was never one to self-promote that. I just happened to witness it with my own eyes.
0: You didn't hear about that till after he was gone. Look, it doesn't have to be checks, right? Not everyone can sit around and just stroke $500 checks like they're nothing. But I tell you, that's a pretty cool legacy. When you think about that, that's the kind of thing you want people saying about you when you're gone. That's pretty freaking cool.
2: And now,
3: here's a headline.
4: You know the thing.
2: Headlines we didn't get to.
0: American among 12 dead after the Iran-backed Houthis strike Saudi airport. I'm going to have Dave Raboy on tomorrow because he knows a lot about Saudi Arabia. I continue to be blown away. It just doesn't make any sense that Saudi Arabia is so wealthy and so weak. It doesn't make sense. It's not possible, right? Oh, Trump says he's considering whether the U.S. should join Saudi attacks against the Houthis. It just very frustrating that we have to continue to to manage this at this point in time, that this is what we're doing leading up to the election. Jesse, you say there's no downside to running a presidential primary. What about guys like John Edwards or Herman Cain or even Nikki Haley, who set their legacies on fire? I brought that up in the headline segment because I only had a quick thing to say about it. Did they set their legacies on fire? They were more famous by the time it was done because they got caught up in a little controversy. Wasn't the end of the world. Well, I guess John Edwards might have been. Jack Smith got anti-Trump judges to approve phone monitoring and didn't reveal lawyers as targets. Remember that as bad as they did last time, they will do worse the next time. Legal immigration declines 2.7 times more than illegal immigration under Trump. The Trump administration, I know you're frustrated about things, is the best administration for immigration by a mile of my lifetime. No one else has even come close to this record. There are good things happening on that front. Home sellers now outnumber home buyers by the largest margin ever recorded. That is, look, you never know what metrics to use to decide whether the economy is good or not, but that's not a very good sign. People are trying to unload their homes. There aren't very many people wanting to buy those homes. It shows everybody's kind of feeling the squeeze. Oh, which brings me to this. Trucking industry hit by a string of bankruptcy filings as diesel costs surge. Tough economic times out there. Let's hope we can weather the storm. I'll be back tomorrow to do it again with you. That's all.

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9: Hitting the trail. I'm Lisa Lacera, Fox News. President Trump campaigns for Republicans in Youngstown, Ohio.
10: President Trump praising Ohio Senator John Husted.
11: 22 days from now, Ohio is going to defeat Jared Brown and elect John Husted to the United States.
10: Also telling folks to get out to vote for GOP gubernatorial candidate Vivek Ramaswamy.
11: But he's a friend of mine. Vivek Ramaswamy, you.
10: The president saying a vote for Republicans will protect Ohio values and jobs.
11: More money in your pockets, bigger paychecks for your families, lower taxes, less crime.
10: Ramaswamy faces Democrat Amy Acton in the race to succeed Republican Governor Mike DeWine, who is term limited. Husted, an incumbent senator, faces Democratic challenger, former Senator Sherrod Brown.
9: Fox's Kristen Goodwin. Before leaving for Ohio, the president was asked about the energy ceasefire between Russia and Ukraine.
12: They agreed, you know why? Because I said you agree. That's why. They agreed. Because I said they agree.
9: But Ukraine's President Volodymyr Zelensky says Russia is still striking Ukraine's energy facilities. One of the homes owned by Minnesota Congresswoman Ilhan Omar raided early this morning.
13: Homeland Security investigation agents led the pre-dawn search of Omar's Washington, D.C. home, which indicates immigration may be part of the equation in this probe. Now, agents removed multiple boxes from the home. We're told that her Minnesota house was not raided today.
9: Fox's Davis Bund. In a social media post, Omar, a frequent critic of President Trump, says she will not be silenced. The president said he was not involved in the raid. House Democratic leaders condemned the search, calling it an abuse of power. One person has died, several others hurt in an incident involving a roller coaster at Six Flags Over Georgia, about 15 miles northwest of Atlanta. 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
16: White victim, female, pretty, wealthy.
15: A white woman's murder shocks the city. A black man from the projects comes forward with information about the case.
2: He says the police are his friends.
15: But out of nowhere, he goes from star witness to prime suspect.
2: And then that's it. 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
15: The system is hungry for a conviction. Lee Harris is sentenced to 90 years.
6: I get 90 years for killing somebody I have never seen.
15: Behind bars, Lee finds an unlikely ally in his cellie, Robert. The pair are like chalk and cheese. There's no way their paths would ever cross on the outside. But as a fellow inmate, Robert sees through the lies and vows to do the unthinkable. Clear Lee's name.
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0: This is Lee Habib, and this is Our American Stories, the show where America is the star and the American people. And all month long, we're celebrating the Italian Americans who helped shape our nation from Columbus to Capra. Up next, the story of Burt Young, born Gerald Tommaso De Luise, and one of the most immediately recognizable Italian American character actors of his generation. Here's Burt Young with his story.
1: Yes, I'm Burt Young. I was born in Corona, Queens, New York. I had the greatest parents. My pop, he became like a minister in a high school. His name was Michael. He was a sheet metal mechanic coming from Iceland. He could do anything, build anything. He could smock you pretty good, too. He's a tough guy himself, you know. He was a great guy. My mother, Josephine, she lived to about 93. The most beautiful lady ever. Protected me from everything. Mama knew I couldn't do wrong. When I needed money as a kid, my father would give me 25 cents. I said, Mama, I need 2 grand. She said, Mike, write out a check, sign a check. That was it. She spoke, he listened. The only trouble I ever had was when I left home. I believed in myself in life. I had 17 pro fights. I never lost a pro fight. I believed in myself. I was a very good fighter. Customato was my first manager. Charlie Goldman was a trainer who trained Marciano. He converted me from southpaw to right-hander, you know. In those days, you couldn't fight left-hander, you know. But fighting, it was part of my nature. And I did an exhibition with Muhammad Ali. That was one of my high spots at the Olympic Auditorium in California. We became fast friends, very good. You're never sad when you give up boxing. Who gets sad getting punched in the face, you know? Growing up, I was early in the Marine Corps, 16. I was half a hoodlum, you know, really. I had a carpet laying business, 60 men working. Everything on a short dollar, you know. I was pretty unhappy. And this beautiful girl, she was a barmaid in the Jackson Heights gin mill. I started asking if she ever thought of being an actress. And she lit up. And she said she wanted to study with Lee Strasberg. And I thought that was a girl. I don't know who the hell Lee Strasberg was. But I figured I can get it in anywhere. So I found out who he was. Wrote him a letter. I don't know if acting has anything for me. But I'm treading water. See me. And he did. He said, I never saw such tension in a man's face. He said, but I fear you're an emotional library, he says. Would you work with me? I said, yes. And I was able to take myself serious. Well, I read the script, the Rocky script. It was like a masterpiece of simplicity. It was half a character, half reality. But it was very touching, very moving. It was like a moving poetry. It was beautiful. I'm in the commissary in California. A young guy squats next to me. He says, Mr. Young, I'm Sylvester Stallone. I wrote Rocky. I said, congratulations, I'm proud. He says, you gotta do it. Let me twist that arm a little bit. I'm gonna do it, you know. That's when we first met each other. I was the highest paid actor in the first Rocky, more than he was. I was a strong piece of writing. I didn't take a chance. I dove into it. You don't have to go too far for him. He's very bright and funny too. But we worked very well together, very good. We never had a harsh moment, really. You know, I like working with him. And he's fast. He shoots fast. We would have shot half the Rocky River by now, you know. I never knew it was going to be go through the seal. I didn't know what huge hits were. Rocky never crashing the door down. And that was a lot of fun, you know. My papa was much more talented. I was acting before he died. And he didn't understand it. Because he knew me as a hoodlum. We'd bring him to screenings early. I had a projection room in Beverly Hills in my house out there. We'd show him some of the movies. The hell's he couldn't get it. Couldn't get it. I don't think it can put me in a bottle. As an actor and as an artist, perhaps the acting, I'm a little more structured. I pick ammunition, bullets to use to relax into, to fatten up. Could be greed, it could be anger. And I fatten that up with personal things that I use to get there. Police was quick and crafty, but had many personal habits that were not me, you know. I made him as warm as I could make him. But you had to forgive the sucker for, he was a pretty ugly guy many times, you know. They miscast me. I'm a lovable son of a gun. Just I go astray here and there.
0: And a terrific job on the production, editing, and storytelling by our own Greg Hengler. And a special thanks to Platinum Platypus for their work on this interview with Burt Young. Straight and simple. Like Rocky, what he said about Rocky is so true of so much great storytelling. It's simple, it's straight, and it moves people. The story of Burt Young, the story about so much, here on Our American Stories. Lee Habib here, the host of Our American Stories. 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
1: This is Our American Stories, and our next story comes to us from a man who's simply known as the History Guy. His videos are watched by hundreds of thousands of people of all ages on YouTube. The History Guy is also heard here at Our American Stories. 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
2: A gambler once bet Al Capone that he could throw a lemon all the way to the top of a five-story building in a single throw. After Capone took that crazy bet, the man walked up to a street vendor and picked up a lemon and went to throw it. But sensing that this might be some sort of trick, Capone instead picked up his own lemon, squeezed all the juice out of it, handed it to the man, and said, "No, throw this." Unfazed, the man took a long running jump and threw as hard as he could, and to Al Capone's shock, the lemon went all the way to the top of the building and landed on the roof. What Capone didn't know is that that gambler had already palmed the squished fruit that Capone had given him and had instead thrown a lemon that was full of buckshot that he had placed on the vendor earlier in preparation for his outrageous bet. That gambler was a man named Alvin Thomas, but he went by the name Titanic Thompson. And among the people of his profession, he was truly a titan. The history of who is perhaps the world's greatest wagerer deserves to be remembered. Alvin Clarence Thomas was born in 1893 in rural Missouri near the small town of Monnet. The last name, Thompson, that he would adopt for most of his adult life came from a later newspaper misprint that he embraced as his own. According to the family history, his father was gambling the night Alvin was born and didn't see his new son until he came home the next day. Apparently, his father couldn't handle the new responsibilities that came with having a child, so he took whatever cash he could find in the house and left. Alvin's mother didn't spend time bemoaning her fate. She quickly remarried and ensured Alvin had a roof over his head. Thomas's new stepfather wasn't particularly fond of the boy, but taught him how to play cards and roll dice. Alvin took to the games far more quickly than he absorbed anything else. Later in life, Thompson said he couldn't read, but numbers and odds always made sense to him. He spent hours sitting alone in his room, teaching himself to adeptly shuffle cards, practicing dealing from the bottom of the deck more quickly than the eye could follow. Thompson developed his own method of marking cards by putting spots on the back or bending the edges to be able to tell face cards by feel. He practiced throwing playing cards into a hat over and over again, or tossing dice, figuring out how to hold them and make them land like he wanted. Thompson would write down the results of his dice throws, calculating odds and combinations, long before others considered gambling a science of sorts. But he wanted more than science. Thompson strove to elevate gambling to an art form. He practiced shooting, jumping, and other simple skills like throwing coins into a cup to the point where his execution of them made him seem extraordinary. According to Kevin Cook, author of the book Titanic Thompson, The Man Who Bet on Everything, Thompson said, "If a thing's hard to do, most folks are too lazy to do it. That puts me one up on them." Alvin left home at the age of 16. He only had 50 cents to his name, but he wasn't worried. He would always say, "I've been broke, but never for more than 6 hours at a time." He promised his mother that he wouldn't drink or smoke, and he kept those promises, although he engaged in numerous other vices. When he was in high-stakes games, he would drink water or milk while the other high rollers were dulling their senses with alcohol. And that was just fine by him. In Monnet, Thompson discovered a man selling maps on the street. He offered to sell maps for a percentage of the money and soon was wandering door to door selling maps. When the luster wore off that job, Thompson joined a sharpshooter named Captain Adam Henry Bogardus and his Bogardus Miracle Medicine Show. Thompson wowed Bogardus with his shooting abilities, and together, they bilked rural Americans out of their money with promises of medicine that could cure almost anything that was wrong with you, from gout to crossed eyes. In actuality, the medicine was a mix of cocaine and alcohol, which probably gave people bursts of energy, if nothing else. Thompson drew attention to the show by bragging he could shoot a silver dollar out of the air with one shot. The trick was to substitute a real silver dollar with a pre-punctured one and throw it in the air while pulling the trigger.

0: Jason was already able to palm items like a pro and fooled audiences with the trick. After he left the Traveling Medicine Show, Thompson began crisscrossing the country looking for games and offering unsuspecting people propositions that he was certain to win. It was in a pool hall in Joplin, Missouri in 1912 that Thompson added the Titanic to his name. He had just won a couple of $100 off of a local pool player when, on his way out the door, he read a sign offering $200 to the person who could jump over the pool table without touching it. Thompson announced to the room that he'd take the bet. He walked out and returned later with a mattress that he positioned on the other side of the pool table. Then, taking a running start, he threw himself over the table, head first, and landed on the mattress on the other side without touching the table and collecting on the bet. An onlooker asked what the gambler's name was, and, according to legend, another replied, "It must be Titanic, because he sinks everybody." Thompson had dedication and skill, but he wasn't above shifting the odds with a bit of guile. Once he heard of a skilled horseshoe pitcher named Frank Jackson, who bragged that he would bet any amount on a game of horseshoes. Thompson saw opportunity, but there was a problem. He'd never played horseshoes. He practiced and practiced until he was ready. He baited Jackson by telling some kids he could beat anyone at horseshoes. As he planned, Jackson showed up after he heard of the boast. Thompson offered to play for $10, but Jackson balked, saying he played for real money. So Thompson offered to play for $10,000, saying it was all the money I have, and flashing a wad of bills. The hook was set. They played, and Thompson ringed three in a row, while Jackson's throws kept coming up, a foot short. Jackson lost $10,000, wondering why his throws were so weak that day. Apparently, Jackson never found out that Thompson had set the stakes 41 feet apart, a foot more than the 40-foot regulation. More serious trouble found Thompson when he killed a man with a hammer in 1910. It had been a good night for Thompson before the killing. He had won a riverboat through gambling and was playing craps on that same boat with Jim Johnson. Thompson's girlfriend, Nellie, was with him as he won roll after roll. Johnson, drunk and out of sorts, accused Thompson of cheating and threw him overboard into the dark river. By the time Thompson climbed back on the boat, Johnson had torn Nellie's clothes in multiple places and was threatening to take out his frustrations with Thompson on her. Thompson was having none of it. He beat Johnson about the head with a hammer and threw the unconscious man into the river, where he drowned. The local sheriff showed up to sort out the trouble and offered Thompson a choice. He'd either come to jail and face charges of murder, or give the sheriff the boat and get out of town. Thompson gave up his boat and left. The four other men Thompson would kill during his lifetime, he claimed, were trying to rob him. He got off every time. Perhaps it was this early violent experience on the river that convinced Thompson that women had no place on the road with him. But throughout his life, Thompson refused to take any of his five wives on his travels. Thompson preferred his wives to be young and beautiful, even in his later years. His first marriage to 18-year-old Nora Treschel ended in divorce when he refused to get a normal job to spend time at home with her or to stop seeing other women while on the road. Alice Kane, his second wife, was a con man's kindred spirit. Thompson said he met black-haired Alice when she tried to pick his pocket in Pittsburgh. She was 17 years old and he was 25. He brought her an enormous diamond ring and married her a month after their initial meeting. A week after their first anniversary, Thompson was drafted in order to report to Camp Zachary Taylor in Kentucky. He was made a sergeant and used his position to teach the other soldiers how to play five-card stud and craps. The First World War ended, and Thompson went home without having to serve overseas. He used some of his gains to buy a new home for his long-suffering mother. Thompson didn't hesitate to take money from anyone he beat. In fact, Thompson sometimes thought that arrogant rich folks had the fleecing coming to them. He hustled and conned his way through poker games, craps, pool games, propositions, and a game he showed enormous promise for, golf. "I went purely crazy over golf," Thompson said later. He could play naturally left-handed, so a typical con would be play a golfer right-handed, and then offer double or nothing to play another game, this time with his left hand. He usually won. The itinerant gambling lifestyle faded away with the invention of the modern era of telegraphs and the professional gamblers of Las Vegas. Thompson said you couldn't cheat in Vegas with their waxy cards and video cameras. He was paid to appear at the first World Series of Poker, and he co-hosted with Chill Wills, the actor. Thompson's wife, Alice, died young after she was hit by a car while Thompson was away at work. He married three more times, divorcing each. His final wife, Jeanette Bennett, said they divorced so Thompson could afford to go into a retirement home. He had gambled his entire life, but was living off his Social Security checks because he hadn't invested any of it. Thompson died in Texas at the retirement home in May of 1974. He was 80 years old.
1: Special thanks to Greg Hengler, as always, for working with the History Guy and bringing these stories to you. 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History deserves to be remembered. Titanic Thompson's story here on Our American Stories.
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19: Here's something pretty disturbing I discovered while researching this podcast. This is what it actually says on the Los Angeles Police Department website. The site states, that the Adult Missing Persons Unit investigates 3,200 cases a month. And 70% of those missing people are found or returned voluntarily within 2 or 3 days. It goes on to explain, and I quote here, "Since being a missing person is not a crime, police are given a very limited role while conducting these types of investigations." At the bottom of the webpage, it gets more disturbing. There's a section titled, "What if they never returned?" And here's the official police advice. In such situations, you may want to enlist the services of a private investigator to assist in your search. If you can't afford a PI, the police elaborate, quote, "Another option would be to contact the Salvation Army, which has a missing persons locator program." There is not a single sentence on the LAPD website that would lead a loved one of a missing person to have any faith that the police would properly investigate it. What the LAPD is basically saying is, if someone you love goes missing, don't overreact. They'll probably turn up, unless they don't, in which case you should get someone besides the police to look into it. All this is my way of saying, if the police took missing persons cases as seriously as they do, say, bank robberies, I wouldn't have had to do this podcast in the first place and end up chasing a violent criminal halfway around the country. I'm Neil Strauss, and you can hear the full story of To Live and Die in L.A.
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1: This is Our American Stories, and we tell all kinds of stories here on our show, as you well know. Up next, a story from Andrea Luden from the Salt and Pepper Shaker Museum in Gatlinburg, Tennessee. That's right, the Salt and Pepper Shaker Museum. At this museum, they have 20,000 salt and pepper shaker sets and 1,500 pepper mills. Here's Andrea on how something like this ever got started.
8: The Salt and Pepper Shaker Museum started because my mother, who was an archaeologist for most of her life, was basically getting bored. We had moved to the U.S. back in the 80s, and so she was no longer affiliated with any universities in the States, so she didn't have any projects or programs to work with. So she started looking for pepper mills, because one broke at home and she wanted another pepper mill. And so we were searching for pepper mills, and we would get another one and it would eventually break. And as she was searching for pepper mills, she started running into salt and pepper shakers. And as she ran into more and more salt and pepper shakers, she started to realize that you can trace our society changing over time. So what was popular in the 20s changes by the 40s, the 70s, all the way until now. And that really got her passion going, because she just wanted an object that's so simple that we all take for granted, but yet every single household in the whole planet has, is also a snapshot of our history. And that's what's so fascinating. It's not a car part, it's not photographs, it's something that's functional. And the creativity behind them and the ingenuity in a lot of them is just amazing. So that's how the collection started. And so over the years, she just started collecting more. Now, this was never, the intent was never to create a museum. The intent was just to find the creativity, how unusual, the artistry behind so many of these. And as time went by, my mom started collecting more and more, and she would pack them up, put them underneath the house in boxes. And then one Christmas, my brother got my mom a digital camera when they first came out. Now, when they first came out, you have to understand the digital camera, the little chip card was 16K, was the biggest one that you could get. So nowadays, that's barely a photo you could use on a website. So she would take pictures of them. She was cataloging them all. So my dad would bring a box. She would unwrap them, measure, describe them, and then pack them away. But in the evenings, she would leave a few out and she would say, "Oh, look, isn't this so cute?" And we would be like ooing and awing. And then we would, you know, come back home from work or from school and And we would be like, so what did you find this, you know, today out of, you know, the boxes and boxes of salt and pepper shakers? And so sitting around the table like any family does, we just started kind of, you know, chit-chatting and going like, well, wouldn't it be cool to like share this with people? And we were like, well, yeah, but where would we do that? What should we do? And so slowly the idea formed of creating a museum. And then the question was, where do we put a museum like this? And at the time we were living in Texas, and a friend of ours told us about Gatlinburg, Tennessee, which we had never been to before. So we decided to do a quick trip. And so we came to the Smokies and fell in love, and we thought, oh my goodness, this would be a perfect place to place a museum. And so in 2002, we moved from Texas to here and opened the Salt and Pepper Shaker Museum. So she collected for about 35 years. It was a family activity. We would go out and start looking for pepper mills and salt and pepper shakers. Back then, you know, 30, 40 years ago, flea markets were the big thing, and they were really nice and rich. Now flea markets are a great place to find socks, but you don't really find what you used to find. What happened is over the years, those kind of vendors moved into antique shops and antique malls. And we've been to pretty much every single state in the U.S., and whichever antique shop or antique mall we would find, we would definitely stop and we would start looking around at all the different booths. And it was fun. It's a scavenger hunt. A lot of people ask, you know, how did she know what she had and what she didn't have and the condition? And one of the things that she always said is, if you are a collector of anything, you have an affinity with that, whatever subject matter is. So if you are a baseball collector and you have 10,000 baseball cards, you know exactly which cards you have and what condition they are, or the ones that you're missing, or if you're into comic books or anything like that, you know, it becomes part of you and your interest and a hobby that you research more and start to appreciate. Well, I remember I was in a little town called Abingdon, Virginia. It's actually not too far from here. And they had, in the summertime, they have an arts and crafts show, and they also have like a vintage market. And I remember just walking, and there was like this lady that had a booth of jewelry. I'm a girl. Hey, I love anything that's sparkly and fun and jewelry. So I'm like looking around, and all of a sudden, behind a bracelet and behind a pendant, I see this black and white, what looks like salt and pepper shaker earrings. And I'm like, I look at the lady really quick, and I poker face, like, you know, what, ma'am, excuse me, what are these things over here? And she pulls it out and she's like, oh, these are salt and pepper shakers. Oh, they're salt and pepper shakers. Well, that's so weird. Isn't that weird? And she's like, yeah, they're kind of weird. And I'm like, oh, okay. Well, how much are they? And she said, $20. And I was like, $20? Well, okay, I'll give you 15. And she was like, okay, I'll take it. Inside, my heart was racing because I had always heard about these earrings that are salt and pepper shakers. Literally, they're salt and pepper shaker earrings. They're the screw back, you know, old fashioned. So, you know, they're dated 40, 50s, you know, and the screw back thingy. And I'm like, inside, I'm jumping in. Outside, I'm just like, cool, you know, like, oh, you know, I mean, I would have paid $50 for these. But I just remember, and then I'm like running back to my mom, like, you won't believe what I found. And so little moments like that. But there are so many. What's amazing about salt and pepper shakers is you get surprised. Even after so many years of collecting salt and pepper shakers, we'll still run into shakers we've never seen before and just be completely blown away. So like some of the favorites are Mount St. Helen. So they actually make the Mount St. Helen volcano mountain out of the ashes of Mount St. Helen, and it shows the volcano before it exploded and after it exploded. So the part that exploded, the top part, is one shaker, and then the rest of the mountain is the other shaker. And then things like, I like, a lot of things are interactive also. So there is the Mona Lisa. And so the Mona Lisa lady, she is the salt. You take her out of the frame, and the frame is the pepper. I mean, just that ingenuity, just that surprise. And you just go like, oh my goodness, who would have thought? And it's, so it's always a surprise. It's always brings a smile to your face, and something you just want to share with others. And it was just neat, because the other thing about going to antique shops and antique malls, When you're a younger person, you're going with somebody who are in their, you know, 50s or 60s or something like that, because that's about the age my parents were, is you'll run into, like, I would go with my dad and you would run into tools. And I would be like, hey, Dad, what's this for? And then he would say, oh, well, this would be used at a farm or on a ranch or in a factory or blah, blah, blah, kind of a thing. So that's one of the fun things about going to antique shops and antique malls is it's walking down our history as a culture, as humans. Look at all these things that used to be used. All those things are part of our history and legacy. And I think they're getting forgotten, but it was just part of the extra bonus of the adventures of going in search of salt and pepper shakers is also to look back at our history in this planet.
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11: And we're back with Our American Stories. You've been listening to Andrea Luden from the Salt and Pepper Shaker Museum in Gatlinburg, Tennessee, where they have 20,000 salt and pepper shaker sets and 1,500 pepper mills. We left off with Andrea talking about what it was like searching for all of these salt and pepper shakers across this great country. Back to Andrea.
12: In searching for salt and pepper shakers, you also get to see not only antique shops and antique malls, but you see the small towns also. So the reason why we traveled so much is my mom, my dad, and I made jewelry. We would go to arts and craft shows around the country. And those shows are usually on the weekends. So during the week, we would be going from one location to another, and it would usually be, you know, going from one state to another. So from Indiana to Ohio or to Pennsylvania or Michigan, and all of this during the summertime. So during the week, it would give us a great opportunity to look for antique shops, antique malls. And a lot of those places are found in the hearts and the main streets of these little towns in the middle of nowhere in these states. So you had to get off the interstate and start searching. Also, as you look around in a map, just pull out a regular map, any map, it doesn't matter what map, and start looking the little towns. And there's certain words in the town that will have a reference to salt. And that's pretty interesting because it turns out that a lot of the roads that we use were roads used for commerce. And one of the main things that was sold and traded was salt. Because without salt, humans can't live. Without salt, your food would spoil, because this is before refrigeration. So it was a very important item and mineral that you needed. So you have like Saltville, which of course it's a pretty basic, obvious name. You have Saltville, and then you have all these other names that, of towns that you can see, like anything that has lick on it, L-I-C-K, it has to do with a salt lick. That's because animals used to go there and they would lick the salt because they need the salt. The thing about salt and pepper shakers, it's like an onion. So it's not only these containers for salt and pepper. You start to peel one layer of the onion and then another layer, and you get into more and more history. The Romans had a whole road, their own interstate. It would be like Interstate 40 kind of a thing, called the Salta Via. And that was a road that was only having to do with commerce of salt. There's a time when salt was more expensive than gold. So it's really amazing when you start to go into the history of something that we all take for granted, that's salt. And then with pepper, that's also another fascinating thing. Because if it wasn't for pepper, Columbus would never have gotten on a ship and tried to cross the Atlantic to get to the Indies. Because he ended up running into what he later called the West Indies, because he was trying to find India and the Spice Islands, because he was in search of pepper, as well as cinnamon and all of these other spices that we now take for granted, but is so rich and flavorful. So it's just amazing what something so insignificant as a container of salt and pepper, what they actually represent. The creation, the forming of salt and pepper shakers is very American. In the sense of, I mean, there's always been a container for salt. But back in 1909, 1910, 1911, around that time, Morton, a gentleman by the name of Morton in Chicago and Detroit area, he came up with an additive that would help coat the little crystals of salt and allow it to pour. And that's when the Morton Salt Company became so famous, with their slogan of "when it rains, it pours." He, by finding an additive and creating this type of salt, he created a boom for salt shakers. And so that created a whole industry. And so you have all these salt and pepper shakers from the early 1920s and 30s kind of thing. But then World War II happened. And with World War II, there is the occupation of Japan, which is really amazing, because what happened with the occupation of Japan is the American government decided that they wanted to kickstart the Japanese economy. So they sent representatives from Ohio, Pennsylvania, Michigan, from all these factories of goods like teacups and kettles and dishes and things like that, pottery, porcelain. Because Japan is very famous for its porcelain and pottery and artistry. So they sent these representatives over there to kickstart those factories back up again for only the American market. So they were creating items to be sold back in the United States. World War II is over now. You have all of these servicemen that are coming back home. They have been traveling all over the world. So they come back home and everybody's pumped up. There's a new energy in the U.S. This is in the late 40s, early 50s. You start to get into the tradition of the road trip. Let's get the family, everybody on the car, and let's go. So they go, Route 66 is born. Going to Florida is the big tradition as well. And along the way, they have to buy souvenirs. And what do they end up buying? Salt and pepper shakers. Because it's also helping an economy getting boomed and coming up as well. So again, there's all of this history that is surrounded in something that we all take for granted that's sitting at your table. And it's just incredible how one thing is connected to another through something as simple as salt and pepper. We have a lot of people that will come out of the museum and they were like, oh my gosh, I saw this shaker that I haven't seen since I was 5 years old because my great-great aunt, she had them. And it brings these memories to people. It brings these family connections that they hadn't thought about in so long. And then they always go like, I wonder what happened with that set, or they have it, or, you know, they'll say, I still have it. I can't believe I saw it here. And it's just so neat to bring that connection back to the family, because this is a labor of love. It's not like we're, you know, making riches here. We are sharing a passion and a love of an item that we don't think should be taken for granted, because everybody has it in their house. Not everybody has a computer or has a purse or whatever, but everybody has this one thing that connects us all together, and that's so cool. My mother passed away in 2015. She passed away at the age of 80. She had a very full life, a very rich and full life. I always said that if she had 7 lifetimes in one lifetime, she would take everything to the extreme. So she didn't let anything go to waste. She hated napping or sleeping because she didn't want to miss anything. Anytime we would go on an airplane, you know, she would always be looking out the window. It's like either she just loved it. She had a passion for living and a passion for this world and a passion for this planet. So she always lived to the fullest. And so when she passed away, she was the driving force behind all of this. And so for me personally, it was a stumbling block, because all of a sudden, it was like my motors were taken away from me. I started drifting. I didn't know where I'm going. Now what? But being in the museum, definitely she's here. This is part of her. It will always be a part of her. And just continuing to make her dream an everyday thing. It's not that she ever wanted to become famous or be known like, oh, she's the Salt Lady. No, she just wanted to share with everybody what she found fascinating, you know, and she would say, look at this, isn't this fascinating? And she would just get you contagious about whatever interesting thing that she found. And there's so much hiding behind salt and pepper shakers. And so it's been really neat and an honor to be able to continue her legacy with the salt and pepper shakers.
11: And great job, as always, to Faith, and a special thanks to Andrea Luden, and also to her mom for, well, creating a daughter like she did and teaching her about the things that matter in life, which is to have passion for the small things and family. And my goodness, to have a daughter talk about a mother this way, it doesn't get better, folks. She had a passion for living, a passion for this world. And by the way, though she got lost for a little bit, it became clear what she was going to do with the rest of her life. And listen to Andrea's passion. It's infectious, and it makes you want to just get up and start driving around with your family across country and stop in little towns and roam around in little shops. By the way, you can go to Gatlinburg and visit the museum. Again, 20,000 salt and pepper shaker sets, 1,500 pepper mills, and a whole lot of stories about this country. The Salt and Pepper Shaker Museum, its story, and in the end, Andrea Luden and her mother's story here on Our American Story.
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16: Human.
24: The trail. Fox News, I'm Sue Guzman. President Donald Trump holding another rally to boost Republicans in the midterms tonight. This one in Youngstown, Ohio. It is the president's second visit to the state in 10 days. Fox's Mark Meredith has more from Youngstown.
25: President Trump wrapped up his remarks here in Youngstown. The president touched on the war in Iran, gas prices, why he feels it's so important for Republicans to retain control of both the House and the Senate. The reason he was here in Ohio, of course, is you have close contests in the governor's race, as well as for the Senate contest, which is getting so much attention. You have John Houston running against Democrat Sherrod Brown. Sherrod Brown, a notable name in Ohio, of course, because he had served in the Senate up until he lost in 2024. And tonight, President Trump made his case why he doesn't want Sherrod Brown back at the U.S. Capitol.
26: The last time that Sherrod Brown and the radical Democrats had power, they gave us the worst inflation in American history.
25: Democrats, of course, pushing right back. The president was also interrupted a few different times by protesters.
24: Federal agents raiding the D.C. home of Minnesota Congresswoman Ilhan Omar this morning. Details from Fox's David Spunt.
27: The scope of this investigation is still unclear, but it is confirmed that the Congresswoman Ilhan Omar is under federal criminal investigation. Homeland Security investigations led the pre-dawn search of Omar's Washington, D.C. home, which indicates that immigration may be part of the equation in this probe. Agents removed multiple boxes, were told her Minnesota residence was not raided today. Omar responding on social media in part, for 10 years, Trump has targeted me with baseless lies and smear campaigns. This is just the latest escalation in his campaign of political intimidation. I will not be silenced. Within the last hour in Minneapolis, Omar's constituents came out to show support for the congresswoman.
24: Omar is denying any wrongdoing. 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
2: A few miles from the glass spires of Midtown Atlanta lies the South River Forest. In 2021 and 2022, the woods became a home to activists from all over the country.
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29: On the night before Halloween in 1975, 15-year-old Martha Moxley was murdered in the Tony Bellhaven neighborhood of Greenwich, Connecticut. She was rich and beautiful and loved by all who knew her. For decades, despite intense media scrutiny, police failed to make an arrest. In 2000, 25 years after Martha's murder, her one-time neighbor, Michael Skakel, was arrested. He'd been 15, like her, at the time of the crime. He was also a cousin of the Kennedys.
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29: 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My name is Andrew Goldman. I've been a journalist for 30 years. 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
11: This is Lee Habib, and this is Our American Stories, the show where America is the star and the American people. Up next, the story of a pivotal battle during World War II, but this battle wasn't fought on a tiny island in the Pacific or in the hedgerows of France, but in factories across America. Here to tell the story of the arsenal of democracy is A.J. Baim. Take it away, A.J.
33: People should really understand what life was like, not just in America, but all over the world in the 1930s. 20% unemployment, millions and millions of people living below the poverty line, people, you know, of all generations who couldn't find work, couldn't find food, couldn't support their children. And during that time, the American military really faded into oblivion. We were not investing in our military for a number of reasons. One, we didn't have any money to spend on the military. Two, there was an extraordinary movement away from militarism. So a lot of people of all ages could remember World War I, parents who had lost children, people who had lost brothers and sisters, and just the immense amount of destruction and death. And of course, we went into the 1920s and had a rip-roaring time and drank a lot of booze and did a lot of dancing. But by the 1930s, when people were really struggling and they couldn't support their kids, they really did not want their government spending money, tax dollars, on military equipment of any kind. We can't feed our children. Why would we be spending money on tanks and airplanes? People should also recall 1932/early 1933, two very important new leaders came to power virtually at the same time. FDR in America.
3: I, Franklin Delano Roosevelt, do solemnly swear.
33: And Adolf Hitler in Germany. And during the early days of Hitler's regime, he did a couple of things that, I hesitate to compliment him because, you know, for all the obvious reasons, probably the most, horrible man who's ever walked the planet in modern times. But he pulled Germany out of the Depression in certain ways that didn't happen in America. Unemployment fell away. The factories were churning. The economy was improving. And one of the ways he did that was to begin secretly and then not so secretly begin building a giant military and, most importantly, the first operational air force. And as he was doing this, nobody in America was really paying attention because we thought, we're not going to have a war. We're not going to have to fight this guy. It's not going to happen. The anti-war movement was so strong that huge numbers and surveys taken of Americans believe that we never should have gotten involved in World War I to begin with. We had these great big oceans on either side of the United States. And keep in mind, the bomber aircraft didn't really exist at this time. And airplanes themselves were sort of new in warfare. They were used in World War I, but not in any major strategic way. They didn't have a lot of range at that time. So it was hard for Americans to understand how we could be attacked. Nobody thought it was really possible. So there was this isolationist movement. Even after Germany attacked Poland on September 1, 1939, there was a huge movement in America for people to say, we don't want anything to do with this. This is not our problem. It was incomprehensible to them that we could be involved in World War II. And the two most important Americans leading that movement were Charles Lindbergh and Henry Ford.
4: France has now been defeated, and despite the propaganda and confusion of recent months, it is now obvious that England is losing the war. And I have been forced to the conclusion that we cannot win this war for England, regardless of how much assistance we send. That is why the America First Committee has been formed.
33: Charles Lindbergh and Henry Ford headed up what was called at the time the America First Committee. And that was an anti-war, anti-Roosevelt parade that traveled the country, even in 1941, getting people on board, selling out arenas, saying, hey, let's not get involved in this war. It's going to be a disaster if we do. Henry Ford was known to be an anti-Semite. So a lot of people were dubious of what his intentions were. They thought he was a Nazi. He had received a special medal from the German government and refused to give it back, even when he was criticized for it.
7: Here's Professor Jonathan Sarno speaking to the Jewish Learning Institute in Brooklyn, New York, on Ford's anti-Semitism.
8: Every Ford dealer would distribute Henry Ford's newspaper, known as the Dearborn Independent, and for 91 straight issues, the Dearborn Independent targeted Jews, the world's foremost problem, as he said, and then Henry Ford repackaged those articles into a series of volumes entitled The International Jew, these books were sent free to every library in America and were very widely distributed. The city, modern music, new government programs, and whatever it was, he blamed on the Jews.
33: If there's one thing you can say about Henry Ford, yes, he was definitely an anti-Semite. But I don't think he was in any way a Nazi, as he was accused at the time. What he was very much a pacifist. He thought that there was absolutely no reason for the United States to get involved in a war. Lindbergh, the other member, also misunderstood. They called him a Nazi, and he wasn't. And he was less of a pacifist than Henry Ford was, because once the war began, both of these figures, ironically, both of them became very key figures in us defeating the Nazis in the end. World War II became really a contest of mass production and of horsepower, of weapons mounted on wings and wheels. It was a mechanized war.
9: We must be the great arsenal of democracy.
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0: is replaced with motor vehicles. You began to see airplanes flying, but for the most part, it was still guys with guns in trenches in the mud, duking it out. The more soldiers you could send to the front lines, the better off you were. By the time World War II started, Hitler had already revolutionized the whole program. I'm going to give you a quote. This is Britain's spymaster, William Stevenson. His code name was Intrepid. He confided in Franklin Roosevelt before the United States had joined the war. He said, quote, "The Führer is not just a lunatic. He's an evil genius. The weapons in his armory are like nothing in history. His propaganda is sophisticated. He has torn up the military textbooks and written his own." And I think the easiest way to really put that in perspective, how do we really understand what that meant? I think what it meant was Hitler had come out of World War I. He was wounded in that war. And when he rose to power, full of vitriol, he understood the idea of Henry Ford, what Henry Ford had successfully done on assembly lines in America. What does that mean? It doesn't mean just, wow, the Model T is incredible. The genius of Henry Ford wasn't the Model T. It was the factory that could build the Model T in massive numbers. That is what Hitler realized could revolutionize warfare in the future. It was the factory. It was the mechanical object that the factory could build. That's what was going to win wars in the future. Before everybody else is thinking about these things, and the United States is mired in the Great Depression, thinking that there's no way that any of this is going to involve them, Hitler was making all that happen. And what that meant was trucks, tanks, and airplanes. And the moment he released all of that over Poland, this idea of blitzkrieg, which meant ground forces, weapons in the air, all coordinated to deliver instant and sudden mass attack, he was thought of as invincible. You have to put yourself in the shoes of Americans at the time. What a shocker this was. The idea that airplanes could be so sophisticated, the screaming sound of the dive bombers, the detonation of the bombs, this just terrified people. And that terror itself was a weapon in war.
1: Here's Arthur L. Herman, courtesy of the National World War II Museum, with more.
2: What I want you to do is to put yourself in the Oval Office in May of 1940. You're the President of the United States, and your military advisors have told you, and your own guts, your own instincts told you, that your country is going to be at war, and it's going to be a war unlike anything the United States has ever fought before, of something which your own military advisors themselves admit that they're totally unprepared for. And you know that's true. You know, for example, sitting there in the Oval Office, that right now the United States has the 18th largest army in the world. 18th, just ahead of Holland. Argentina has a bigger army than you do. Hungary has a bigger army than you do. You've got an Air Force which consists of about 1,500 machines. And I use that word machines because that's what they are. We're talking about, if you throw together all of the fighters, obsolete trainers, biplanes, and so on, you come up with a force of about 1,500 aircraft. Now, 1,500 aircraft, that's what the German Luftwaffe is flying every day. You've got a situation in which you have no defense industry. It was all dismantled after World War I. Hounded out of business by congressional investigations into what were called the merchants of death, Colt and Remington and General Electric and Sperry and these other companies, DuPont. And so they just got out. They said, oh, we're not going to get involved in this business anymore. The contracts aren't worth this to us. DuPont, which had been the largest manufacturer of gunpowder in the world in 1918, by 1940, it shrunk to 2% of its revenues. No defense industry. The Army's Chief of Staff, General George Marshall, has said to you, Mr. President, if Adolf Hitler lands 5 divisions on the Atlantic coast, there's nothing we can do to stop him. He can go from here to the Rockies. War's coming. If not prepared, if nothing, what do you do?
0: It was a pretty dismal Christmas in 1940 for a lot of Americans because war was on our doorstep. There was a lot of uncertainty. 4 days after, on December 29th, 1940, Roosevelt gave a speech, the largest radio audience in all of history gathered to hear

0: this speech and why? Because the big question on everyone's mind all over the world was, will the United States get involved in this war? Because that meant basically, would there be any contest? Was Nazi Germany going to roll all over Europe uncontested and turn the entire continent into Nazified Germany, which is what most Americans believed was going to happen? All the world wanted to know, what was FDR going to do? Was he prepared to stand up to Hitler? And if he was going to stand up to Hitler, how was he going to do it? And so on December 29th, 1940, a few minutes before 9 p.m., he wheeled himself in his wheelchair into the diplomatic reception room on the first floor of the White House. He was wearing his favorite Harvard tie and a gray wool suit. There was all this recording equipment, and off he goes, and he gives this speech that pretty much changes the world.
1: This is not a fireside chat on war. This is a talk on national security. Because the nub of the whole purpose of your president is to keep you now and your children later and your grandchildren much later out of a last-ditch war for the preservation of American independence. Never before, since Jamestown and Plymouth Rock, has our American civilization been in such danger as now. The Nazi masters of Germany have made it clear that they intend not only to dominate all life and thought in their own country, but also to enslave the whole of Europe, and then to use the resources of Europe to dominate the rest of the world.
0: He begins to unravel for American people the way that the United States could step up against Hitler, to stand up to Hitler, whether that meant joining the war or not.
1: The course that I advocate involves the least risk now and the greatest hope for world peace. The people of Europe who are defending themselves do not ask us to do their fighting. They ask us for the implements of war, planes, the tanks, the guns, which will enable them to fight for their liberty and for our security.
0: If the United States, a democratic nation, could put together our government, our military, and our free enterprise into one fighting force, nobody could stop us.
1: I want to make it clear that it is the purpose of the nation to build now with all possible speed every machine, every arsenal, every factory that we need to manufacture our defense material. We have the men, the skill, the wealth, and above all, the will. So I appeal to the owners of plants, to the managers, to the workers, to our own government employees, to put every ounce of effort into producing these munitions swiftly and without stint. We must be the great arsenal of democracy.
0: The arsenal of democracy could supply the guns, the tanks, the ships, the airplanes to our allies who are fighting Germany and losing. And ultimately, if we got involved in the war, we would be prepared to win.
2: When we come back, more of this remarkable story, the Arsenal of Democracy story, here on Our American Stories.
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2: And we return to Our American Stories and the story of the making of, as Roosevelt coined it, the great arsenal of democracy. When we last left off, we learned that despite a large amount of Americans thinking we'd never get involved in the war, Roosevelt saw things differently and set about convincing the American public and our business leaders to start building the tanks, planes, and guns for our European allies and eventually us. Here again are A.J. Baim and Arthur L. Herman.
0: So how do you get all of these companies and all of these people to pitch in and build this arsenal of democracy? This is a democratic nation. In a totalitarian nation, the leader of that country would just order everyone to do it and murder or jail you if you didn't follow orders.
1: Franklin Roosevelt was working against all of his instincts, leaving this as a bottoms-up voluntary system that used the creative energies and drives of the free market system instead of trying to do a top-down, directed command war economy. There were in Roosevelt's camp advisors who very much thought that the Soviet model would be the way to go in terms of mobilizing for war.
0: In America, it was different. This took a lot of convincing because it was really not in a lot of Americans' best interest. Alfred Sloan, who was the head of General Motors, he didn't want to set aside building Chevrolets and Buicks and Oldsmobiles and Cadillacs to start making tanks. So how do you get everybody on board?
1: Well, if you're Franklin Roosevelt, what you do is you pick up the phone and you call your chief fundraiser, Bernard Baruch. And Baruch says to him, the man you need to call is Big Bill Knutson, president of General Motors. Now, Bill Knutson was a Motor City legend. He was a man who had, together with Henry Ford, really invented the modern automotive assembly line production.
0: One guy turns the screw, but he doesn't put the bolt on. The next guy puts the bolt on. Every single person had a highly specific job. And the idea was you could create a factory that used human labor and turn it into a giant machine. A factory could function like a clock, right on time and highly specific, and it would function to spit out the product you were trying to make, each one exactly like the one before and the one after. And by doing so, you could create a massive number at a very low price.
1: But Knutson had also taken that a step farther and had created what was called flexible mass production. That in other words, whatever you were creating, whether you were talking about cars or planes or refrigerators or anything, that you could introduce changes and modifications and improvements without having to shut down the assembly line to retool, reassembling the assembly line in order to produce the new product. This is the big stumbling block. You know, you can make Model Ts from here to doomsday, but to make a different kind of car, well, that was a whole different set of problems. Knutson solved that. In fact, it's Bill Knutson who introduced Detroit's annual model changes. All owed to him.
0: When this idea of Fordism and also, you know, the Industrial Revolution, when all of that could be applied to warfare, the sky was the limit.
1: So Roosevelt makes the call to Detroit. Knutson, can you come to Washington and help me do this? Knutson hangs up the phone, immediately quits as president of General Motors. He'd just taken the job 3 years earlier. Now, this was a move which shocked his family. And the family meeting was stormy because they said to him, what are you doing? You're a Republican. This is a Democrat. This is Franklin Roosevelt, for God's sake. He's the man who has excoriated you in big corporations like General Motors. He's blamed you for the Depression. He's blamed you for our inability to get out of the Depression. And now you're going to Washington to go work for him. Why are you doing this? Bill Knutson was born in Denmark, came to this country as a Danish immigrant, worked his way up from the shop floor. And he said to them, he said, I owe this country everything. And when my president calls, I go. So he went, goes to Washington, looks at the situation. He realizes they don't have a clue. And so he says to Roosevelt, look, let's do this. Let me call my friends. He said, if you give me 18 months, my friends and I will find a way to gear up this country for war production without changing anything in the overall function of the economy. And you're going to have more planes and tanks and ships you can even imagine.
0: It was really about debt spending. This idea that at a time of an emergency, a government could just create money like ghost dollars from scratch and begin spending in it, even though it doesn't really exist. That was a way to do it. And so the federal government started issuing contracts of billions of dollars to companies to start building weapons of war. And this put the country in amazing amounts of debt, but it didn't matter because once those factories started churning and the economy started roaring, the country would be able to pay itself back later. How were the contracts negotiated? It came down to this. The Secretary of War, Henry Stimson, said famously, if you don't pay companies in a democratic nation to work, they won't work. And he was right. All of these companies in a democratic nation, in a capitalist country, had to be able to make money doing it. So it became a standard government contract that the government would pay a company what it cost that company to build a product of war plus an 8% profit. It was called Liberty plus 8%. And that motivated companies to sign these contracts and get on board. That was the basic idea. And ultimately, it was a really rough start, but it worked.
1: One of the first things he does in the process, he makes a call in the summer of 1940 to his pal, K.T. Keller at Chrysler, President Chrysler. He says, K.T., can you make tanks?
0: Roosevelt military leadership realized right away that we had to build tanks, and nobody should have better tanks than the United States of America because they were motorized vehicles, and we had the American auto industry. And so Ford did a lot to build tank engines. Believe it or not, Cadillac, the classic great American car, the most luxurious American car, did all kinds of work in tank production, Cadillac tanks, believe it or not. But the company that probably did the most for tank work, I think, was Chrysler. K.T. Keller, chief executive of Chrysler, gets this phone call. Can you build this tank?
1: And K.T. said, well, I don't know what a tank looks like. But show me one and I'll tell you whether I can make it or not.
0: And he goes down to Rockford, Illinois.
1: They put him into a tank, one of those old Lee tanks. And they drive him around out there with his chief engineer, Ed Hunt. And they step out and they said, yeah, we can make these. How many do you need? So they went to work. But in the process, and Bill Knudsen knew this was going to happen, when you got people who were experts in mass production and who understood how to make changes and modifications, the first things they noticed was that these kinds of tanks had all kinds of design flaws and problems. For example, the fact that the Lee tanks was all riveted armor. And so why do you have rivets? Why don't you weld them? And the Army says, no, it won't work. We use the rivets because the welding's not strong enough. It won't hold together under fire. Trust me, rivets is the way to go. And Bill Knudsen says, I don't believe that. So he went out to Detroit, got some guys who he knew understood real industrial welding, and welded together two giant slabs of iron, flew it back, showed it to the Army, and said, there, try and pull that apart. And of course, what they discovered was that the welding not only made it easier and faster to produce the tanks, but it also made them safer. When shells hit riveted armor, those rivets would shake loose and you get flying pieces of metal flying around inside the tank that were killing and injuring crewmen. And that's why, while the first models of the Lee tank were all riveted, why tanks like Sherman's are all welded.
0: That one factory, Chrysler, built more tanks than all of Nazi Germany did in the entire war.
1: Engineers love a challenge. If you say to them, you're going to make something you've never made before, and I'll bet you can't do it, by and large, it's hard for an engineer not to resist a chance to try to give it a shot, to make things, as I say, they've never made before. For example, one was a company that made jukeboxes in Chicago, ran by a guy by the name of Mike Rockola, good regional jukebox maker. And then when the war came and the opportunity came to get contracts to make M1 carbines, they'd never made a carbine in their lives. They never fired a carbine in their lives here. But here was a challenge. And of course, what happens is, after the war, these companies then came back and applied the lessons they had learned to streamlining and making more efficient their own production. This is what happens with Rockola. And in fact, the Rockola machines become so ubiquitous that they become forever identified with the new pop music that's played, which is why it's called rock and roll. Did you know that?
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26: We're talking about peacocks.
27: A peacock is specifically the male. The peahen is the female. They are not native to the United States, although they thrive in coastal, warmish areas.
26: So when you see that thing fully displayed, when that peacock wants to have a little good time with a peahen, that thing may go 5 to 7 feet in every direction.
27: That's the whole point of those feathers. Again, the peacocks will use it to try to ward off or intimidate trespassers in their territory, but for the most part, the whole thing is to impress the peahens.
26: And they will shake those feathers, and the shaking isn't just like, hey, look how pretty. Mm-hmm. Science has discovered semi-recently those vibrations are in lockstep with the peafowl's head feathers that they used to think were just for show, but mm-hmm. now they realize they vibrate at the same intensity and that they can actually, you know, sort of feel when those tail feathers are vibrating in their direction through their head feathers.
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0: And we return to Our American Stories and the final portion of the story of the making of the Arsenal of Democracy. Telling it is A.J. Baim and Arthur L. Herman. Let's pick up where we last left off.
1: So all the way leading up to war, Henry Ford is the loudest anti-war activist and the loudest anti-FDR activist. And he has his only son, Edsel Ford, who is pro-FDR and wants to support the war effort. It's this sort of Shakespearean saga. Edsel Ford is very ill, dying of cancer. And what the Fords concoct after Pearl Harbor, even Henry Ford, the loudest anti-war activist, the loudest anti-FDR activist in the country, even after Pearl Harbor, he says, you know what? We're in this war. There's nothing we can do about it. I'm okay. Let's pitch in. Let's use our factories to win the war, which is what happens. You can't make this up. Edsel Ford, along with his right-hand man, cast iron Charlie Sorensen, who had been pivotal in the original founding, the original Ford assembly lines. And Charles Sorensen, Charlie, is now an old man, and he and Edsel Ford have this idea. The weapon that the Allies need the most is the bomber aircraft, the heavy bomber, the four-engine bomber, the airplane that can deliver huge payloads over a target. In this new age where you have scientific mechanisms like radar and bomb sites, the bomber is the weapon that's going to change the war and defeat the enemy. So Edsel has this idea to build the largest factory, airplane factory in the world, and build a B-24 Liberator bomber at a rate of one per hour. And if they could do this, if they could build a factory using the Ford genius and Fordism at a rate of one per hour, there's no way the United States and the Allies can lose. Because with that number of bombers that we can unleash over our enemies, that's it. Game over. We will win. It's called Willow Run.
2: This is the story of Willow Run, one of the Ford farms that virtually overnight became the largest aircraft plant that had ever been built. Thousands of skilled workers were employed, pouring 100,000 yards of concrete, erecting 38,000 tons of structural steel, setting 10 million bricks, fitting miles of piping, and running more miles of electric cable to operate the thousands of machines that were to be installed in this truly giant structure.
1: You have to understand, at the time,
3: Grumman, Lockheed, Boeing, we all associate that, Martin, all associate them with the military-industrial complex as producers of military aircraft. But that's not how they all got started. That was part of their business. They were, all of them in the 20s and 30s, producing civilian aircraft, civilian airliners. And for the military, they never thought of them as being real innovators in terms of design and elements. I mean, they'd ask them to build a plane, you know, make us 50 of these things, and these companies would obligingly comply.
1: No airplane had ever been really mass produced. It had never really happened. And certainly not an airplane that could travel 2,850 miles, an airplane that had four Pratt & Whitney engines totaling 4,800 horsepower that could carry 8,000 pounds of bombs. Nothing like this had ever been mass produced. Everybody said it couldn't be done. And so they set out to build it. Now, when Ford sends their engineers and all their guys out to this tiny consolidated factory in San Diego, believe it or not, there were hundreds of artists that Ford sent out because there were no blueprints for the parts. They're stunned. There's no blueprints. The thing has 60 miles of wire, and the wiring in each airplane was different. The artists literally had to reduce the airplane down to its little tiny parts and draw them so that production engineers could figure out how to build these thousands and thousands of parts that would go into each one of these bombers, just as if they were Model Ts. So each bomber would be made of these parts that could be replaced like spare parts. When they got shut up in combat, there would be spare parts for them because they would be produced one just like the one before that. And it was very dramatic, and it definitely felt to all of them like literally the world was at stake. If they didn't figure this out, we would all be speaking German.
3: Every single plane that American pilots flew in that war, except one, were all pre-war designs. all pre-war, just waiting for somebody to turn to them and sort of start producing it, because we're going to need them in the numbers that you'll be able to produce for us. And that's also why planes built by the Americans were so good, and why they progressively became better and better as the war went on, because they were all designed by commercial companies who understood design problems of all kinds. That's also one reason why tank for tank, American tanks, sorry about this, were so inferior to Axis tanks, particularly German tanks, because almost all of the armored vehicles the American Army used in World War II were designed by the Army Board of Ordnance. It never occurred to them to go to a company like Chrysler or to go to a company like Ford or Studebaker and say, well, how would you design a tank?
1: The B-24 Liberator is still, to this day, the most mass-produced American military aircraft of all time. You also have to imagine this, the guy who was behind the building of Willow Run, Henry Ford's son, Edsel Ford, was dying of cancer. And he just, you know, his last remaining wish was to see that this factory would be completed and that we would win the war. There's this very dramatic scene when one day all of these people come to the factory and they see the flag at half mast when they get there, and they realize that their leader, Edsel Ford, had succumbed to cancer and he had died. You just have to picture what it was like. I get goosebumps and the hair stands up on the back of my neck every time I think about it. All these people who worked at that factory describe this moment when it was announced that Edsel Ford had died. The largest airplane and factory in the world, all of a sudden, all the machines shut off. All the clanging and banging. Think about how loud it was in there. All of it just stopped. And there was a moment of silence. And in that moment of silence in this gigantic factory, an Irishman, a tenor, began to sing Amazing Grace. And it echoed throughout the factory. It's just this moment that I just felt was so special. It's that moment where, you know, when you write these books, you don't want people to just understand what happened. You want them to understand why it happened. But perhaps more importantly, you want to feel what it felt like to be in this place and this time. And that was the moment where that really comes home.
3: In the course of the war, at General Motors alone, 189 business executives, senior executives, died of the job of heart attacks, died simply wearing themselves out from the kind of work stress environment in which they found themselves in trying to meet those wartime goals and trying to achieve those kinds of goals. This was a war of sacrifice, not just sacrifice on the battlefield, but also enormous sacrifices at home.
1: In 1940, FDR coined the term the arsenal of democracy. And the idea was, again, if you can join American military, free enterprise, and government into one fighting force, nobody could stop the United States of America. We would become undefeatable. And in fact, the whole theory proved true.
3: By the time that bombs do drop at Pearl Harbor, our wartime production was already approaching that of Nazi Germany. By the end of 1942, the United States is producing more war material than all of the Axis put together. Ford Motor Company will produce more war material than fascist Italy did during the entire war. And by the end of 1943, the United States is producing more material than Great Britain, Nazi Germany, and Imperial Japan combined. 300,000 planes, 2.5 million machine guns, 90,000 tanks, 2.5 million trucks, 41 billion rounds of ammunition. By 1944, the United States was producing 8 aircraft carriers a month. The fact of the matter is that none of this war production effort could have come together without the leadership. Leadership, first of all, of Bill Knudsen, the Motor City legend, who, when he picked up the phone and said, "Can you make us aircraft engines?" you didn't say no to Bill Knudsen. And then finally, leadership from the business leaders who were taking enormous chances. You have to remember, converting over your plant from producing refrigerators to machine guns, well, you don't sell a lot of machine guns to your refrigerator customers. If war didn't come, or if we lost the war, the resources that you would have lost in producing for the ordinary civilian economy, for your normal profits, for the normal course of your business would be lost forever. It was also, too, a war of dedication at home for those working on the assembly lines, for those who planned out those assembly lines, and who took on the challenge that Bill Knutson had given them, and who had said, I know you've never made this before, but we desperately need it. And those men coming back and saying, yeah, Bill, I think we can. I think we can do it. And they did.
0: And a special thanks to A.J. Baim, author of The Arsenal of Democracy. Also a special thanks to Arthur L. Herman. The story of America's great arsenal of democracy here on Our American Stories.
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6: 3 weeks to go until the midterms. I'm Ted Lindner, Fox News. President Trump campaigning for Republicans in Youngstown, Ohio, Monday. As the party faces those crucial midterm races, Fox's Kristen Goodwin.
7: President Trump praising Ohio Senator John Husted.
8: 22 days from now, Ohio is going to defeat Sherrod Brown and elect John Husted to the United States.
7: Also telling folks to get out to vote for GOP gubernatorial candidate Vivek Ramaswamy.
8: But he's a friend of mine. Vivek Ramaswamy.
7: The president saying a vote for Republicans will protect Ohio values and jobs.
8: More money in your pockets, bigger paychecks for your families, lower taxes, less crime.
7: Ramaswamy faces Democrat Amy Acton in the race to succeed Republican Governor Mike DeWine, who is term limited. Husted, an incumbent senator, faces Democratic challenger, former Senator Sherrod Brown. Kristen Goodwin, Fox News.
6: President Trump's stop in Ohio, part of his ongoing multi-state campaign blitz to rally GOP voters ahead of the November elections. Federal agents searching Congresswoman Ilhan Omar's D.C. home as part of Justice Department investigation into her.
9: We are hearing from Congresswoman Omar in a new statement after Homeland Security agents raided her home in Washington, D.C. Usually, not always, when Homeland Security investigations, HSI, is involved, there's some sort of immigration angle to an investigation. HSI led the scene today, not the FBI. We were on scene this morning where HSI agents were taking several boxes out of the Congresswoman's home. She posted on social media, quote, I'm okay, make no mistake. This is an attempt to target political enemies and weaponize federal law enforcement. For 10 years, Trump has targeted me with baseless lies and smear campaigns. This is just the latest escalation in his campaign of political intimidation. I will not be silenced. The DOJ is working alongside with the Department of Homeland Security on this case.
6: And that is Fox's David Spunt. 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

0: The heartland of America and the gateway to the West. Good morning, good evening, wherever you may be across the nation, around the world. I'm George Norrie, and this is Coast to Coast AM. Later tonight, the spirit world. Here's what's happening. One person has died, several others injured in an incident involving a Six Flags roller coaster Monday afternoon in Georgia. The incident took place at the Six Flags over Georgia, about 15 miles northwest of Atlanta. Detectives with department's major crime unit will investigate the incident. Officials not confirming yet how the person died or what caused the others to be injured. Several people wounded in another likely Houthi attack on Riyadh's King Khalid International Airport Saturday in Saudi Arabia. It's the third strike this week on the gateway to Saudi Arabia's capital. Earlier attacks killed four people. Flights were canceled or diverted and airport operations suspended. With more on what's going on in the Middle East, here's Tom Danheiser. Tommy?
1: Well, George, Saudi Arabia's Civil Defense Agency has given the all clear to residents of Riyadh after the military announced the shootdown of incoming missiles fired by Yemen's Houthis towards the capital. One person has been killed and 12 others now wounded in the latest attack on Saudi Arabia's King Khalid International Airport. The foreign ministry says Iran is deeply concerned about developments in the Arabian Peninsula, adding the escalation will only benefit the Israeli regime. Meanwhile, U.S. President Donald Trump said he is considering joining Saudi Arabia in its retaliation against Tehran-backed Houthis in Yemen after a deadly attack on Riyadh's main airport. The Saudi General Authority of Civil Aviation said the attack on King Khalid International Airport in Riyadh on Saturday killed 12 people and injured 309 others. And the U.S.-Israeli-Iran war has triggered fresh security concerns in the United Kingdom after Prime Minister Andy Burnham said Iran's Islamic Revolutionary Guard Corps was almost certainly behind a suspected plot targeting RAF Fairford, a British airbase used by the U.S. military. George?
0: Thank you, Tom. Ukrainian President Zelensky says that Russia continued attacking Ukraine's energy structure despite President Donald Trump's announcement of what he called an immediate energy ceasefire, accusing Vladimir Putin of rejecting Washington's peace efforts and calling for greater pressure on Moscow. So-called smart eyeglasses equipped with cameras and microphones and sometimes hooked up directly to AI systems are already causing massive privacy and other concerns and are facing increasing bans around the world. Let's check in with our expert, Lauren Weinstein, to bring us up to date on this. Lauren, what's this one all about?
2: Well, remember back in 2013 when Google introduced Google Glass? It was a wonky headset with a strange-looking display over one eye. Extremely expensive. And the consumer version only lasted a couple of years, though a more popular enterprise version was supported until a few years ago. Privacy was a big concern with Glass, given the integral camera. Now Google Glass looks like a dinosaur. The market is being flooded with far less expensive and far more capable products, generically called smart glasses, that typically look very much like an ordinary pair of not very fashionable eyeglasses. And these make the privacy problems of Google Glass look inconsequential by comparison. Meta, of course, traditionally a source of privacy concerns, is one of the leaders pushing this tech. In the UK, these smart glasses are now routinely called perv or pervert glasses, and the term seems to be catching on globally. It's easy to see why. While these glasses usually have a little indicator light to show the camera is on, users have become adept at enabling the camera while stopping that camera on indication from being seen, despite actions by some manufacturers who try to disable or otherwise prevent this. The list of ways in which smart glasses are being abused is long and growing longer every day, often linked directly to big tech AI systems. They're being used to cheat on tests, break rules in courtrooms, harass women in public via face identification systems, and much, much more. Bans against their use are popping up seemingly everywhere. Bathrooms, locker rooms, schools, courtrooms, restaurants, nightclubs, offices, security areas, and so on. Many of these bans and proposed bans are being ordered by governmental agencies at the city, state, or national levels around the world. Fundamentally, these devices are yet another example of those big tech billionaire CEOs shoving privacy invasive technology down our throats that we didn't ask for and that they must have known would be privacy nightmares. They just didn't care. This does fit their standard operating procedure. Very recently, OpenAI CEO Sam Altman said that the world should accept bad things happening in exchange for all the benefits of AI. Easy for him to say. And speaking of bad things, when it comes to privacy, Amazon apparently is equipping all of their delivery persons with smart glasses that will record and analyze everything they see all the time. It's ordinary people, not these CEOs, who suffer the consequences of these technologies. Any good such technologies might potentially do is wiped out by the abuses. It's important to understand that these billionaires live in an entirely different world than the rest of us and often seem to have what can only be called rather nutty views about the tech they're pushing. Anthropic just announced that they're updating their usage policies to prohibit users from forms of abusive or cruel behavior toward their Claude AI chatbot, as if you could hurt poor little Claude's feelings. These AI models don't have emotions. They don't even think, as we normally use that word. They can no more be offended than a loaf of moldy bread. Luckily, it appears that the privacy issues surrounding these pervert glasses have been quickly recognized. But whether attempts to control them will generally be successful is a more problematic question, because big tech will be doing everything they can, including leveraging their political connections, to avoid any controls and will be endeavoring to treat us, as usual, as their personal playthings.
0: Thank you, Lauren. We'll talk to you next week. Sleeping under 5 hours a night is supposed to take a toll on you, yet some people in a new study did exactly that night after night and showed no clear warning signs in their health. Others who logged a perfectly healthy-looking average quietly carried higher stress, worse moods, and elevated blood pressure. What separated the two groups wasn't how much they slept, it was how steady their sleep stayed from one night to the next. For years, sleep researchers have used 6 hours as the common cutoff for calling a night's sleep too short. But a new study from Singapore suggests that this one-size-fits-all line misses what's actually normal for any given person. The southern and northern torrid meteor showers will produce occasional bright, slow-moving meteors worldwide during October and November, with moon-free peaks this year. Looking forward to that. And here's our buddy Seth Shostak from the SETI Institute, the senior astronomer, to tell us what's going on in the universe. Hello, Seth.
3: Hey, George. You know, if you ask someone on the street what fills up outer space, I think most folks would answer nothing. I mean, space is empty, right? But if you had asked this question 150 years ago, if you're old enough to have been able to do that, you would have gotten a different answer, not just from the man on the street, but also from physicists and astronomers. They would claim that space is filled with a substance they called the luminous ether. I mean, this seemed perfectly reasonable at the time. It was known that light exhibited wave-like properties, and consequently, there must be something to which it was moving. Think about it. Sound is also a wave-like phenomenon, and it usually moves through air to reach our ears, through air. Okay, fair enough. But now consider light. What conducts light from, well, whatever you're looking at, to your eyes? Scientists used to think that there had to be something, some substance that did it, and they called it the ether. They felt pretty certain about the existence of this stuff, because after all, light does travel through space. You can see the moon, the planets, the stars, but that was presumably because space was filled with the ether. No ether, and the night sky would be totally dark. Okay, that sounds right, but sounding right in science is not a good argument. You need to prove it's true with an experiment. So 150 years ago, two American physicists, Albert Michelson and Edward Morley, worked on what eventually became known, well, they were became known as the Michelson-Morley experiment, but they were working at Case Western Reserve University in Cleveland, although it wasn't called that at the time. They devised a simple experiment to sniff out the luminiferous ether. Hard to say. To their surprise, they didn't find it. Unlike sound waves, light didn't seem to need something to travel through. It's said that nature abhors a vacuum, but Michelson and Morley showed that most of nature is a vacuum. It's not filled with ether. Light from the boiling surface of the sun can cross the 93 million miles between the sun and your eyeballs without needing anything in between. No luminous ether necessary. Light and other electromagnetic waves like radio, and television reach us from the stars and beyond without there being anything in space. The Michelson-Morley experiment was so transformative, it prompted a young physicist working in Germany, Albert Einstein, to develop his theory of relativity. That's one of the interesting things about science, George. It not only explains things, but sometimes it truly surprises us.
0: And nobody does it like you, Seth. Thank you so much. Up next, we're going cryptid hunting with biologist Pat Spain next on Coast to Coast AM.
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5: I had acute eczema. I had been to minimum of 3 different dermatologists. I have tried every cream and ointment that you can imagine. It was pretty miserable. So I started taking the Conivora, and at this point, I don't want to ever be without it. I don't want to go back there again.
6: Our little dog developed this lymph problem, but the chemotherapy lasted for 6 months. He started developing more lymph nodes that were swelled up. So I thought I'd just try carnivora. The lymph nodes started to go down, the swelling did. Then I took him into the vet to have him checked out, and there was no signs at all inside.
7: My cat had issues that developed in his eye, so my veterinarian said, you know what, let's go ahead and remove the eye. So that night, I heard the carnivora on advertising. So I said, you know what, I'm going to order this product. That way, at least I tried. They did the procedure. They did all the tests. To their surprise, they said, I don't know what you did. This product saved his eye.

0: dates and put everything on there. And I'm working with the folks from Creepy People Productions, who do Sons of Appalachia and a couple other shows like that.
1: Great name, Creepy People Productions. I love that.
0: Yeah, they're a lot of fun.
1: How did you get interested in marine biology and the strange cryptid world?
0: I have always been a marine biologist at heart. When I was a very, very young kid, the first time I saw the ocean, I was just in absolute awe, and I wanted to learn everything that I possibly could about it. So while other kids in my class were watching, you know, Full House and all the different cartoons, I was getting everything I could from Jacques Cousteau and Sir David Attenborough. So that's always been my absolute fascination, is just with the mysteries of the ocean, and the strangest things that are down in the depths are what interested me the most. So I had a huge poster on my wall of the giant squid and of all the other strange creatures that were just being found in the early 80s.
1: How did you get in with the cryptid world? What would you say is the strangest experience you've had, Pat?
0: So with cryptids, just recently I went on my first Bigfoot expedition, which I've never, I've purposely stayed away from because I wanted to have that kind of unique experience. And I've got to say that I found some things that I was not expecting, but the strangest, that was the most recent, the strangest one that I've had is while I was in the Amazon looking for the Mapinguari, looking for evidence of the Mapinguari. We're out in the middle of the night, in the middle of the rainforest, surrounded by everything you can think of that would be out there, super remote, right on the edge of uncontacted tribal territory. And we heard what I can only describe as a very low-pitched version of a sloth call. And the guides that we were with absolutely lost it. They said, we have to get back to the car. We have to leave. We can't come back here. And we said, what was that? And they said, nothing. Don't worry about it, but we have to go. And once we're out there, you know, you're in the middle of nowhere. You trust the guides with your life. So when they say you have to go, you go. And we hopped in the car, and I am convinced that we heard the legendary Mapinguari.
1: Wow. They were scared, weren't they?
0: They were, yes. I mean, you could see it in their face. You could see the fear. You could see the urgency that this was. And this was, you know, we go from joking, where you're constantly, you know, laughing and joking while we're on these shoots, from kind of joking around and goofing around and talking about all the dangers to all of a sudden, oh, no, this is serious. We need to get out of here right now.
1: What would this legendary creature look like, Pat?
0: So that depends on who you talk to. If you talk to people who are not in the area where it's seen, they'll tell you that it's this 25-foot beast with an eye in the middle of it, with one big eye and a mouth in the middle of its chest. They say that it has backwards feet. Its feet are turned backwards, so it leads people around in the wrong direction when you're in the forest. And it has the mouth and the chest is full of these jagged teeth that drip, you know, venom, and they give this horrible description of this monster. But then as you get closer to the areas where it's actually been seen and heard, and you talk to people who are from those regions, you talk to the indigenous tribes that live on the edges of the uncontacted territory, what they start to describe sounds a lot more reasonable. It's, you know, 6 to 8 feet. It has, instead of having a mouth in the middle of its chest, it has kind of a marking on its fur that is mouth-like. It has a very unusual shaped face and a very strong odor. And what really emerges is that this seems to be a description of what we know of giant ground sloths.
1: Let's talk about Bigfoot for a moment, if we can.
0: Sure.
1: A lot of people think it's extra dimensional. Some people believe it's extra from another planet. What do you think?
0: So I have a very hard time with those kind of I always stand by the classic, you know, extreme claims require extreme evidence, and we don't have that evidence. So we have nothing concrete where we can say that this is extra dimensional or extra, some kind of alien or something like that. We have nothing that would indicate that. We have no real evidence of that. So I tend to go with more of the flesh and blood creatures. That's more of my forte. That's what I'm what I went to school for, what I've grown up with, what I've learned, and what I work with. I work with things that can bite me.

0: I'm fascinated by the potential of extraterrestrial and extra dimensional. I've done a lot of reading on quantum physics, and I have a massive amount of respect for people like Penrose and others, but it's just not my background. So I tend to go with the flesh and blood creature, and I don't think that any of the claims of Bigfoot really need those extra extraordinary claims, because there is the potential for a flesh and blood creature like people describe. I mean, we know that these type of animals did exist on Earth. We know that there were other human species that existed alongside modern day humans. There's some evidence that some of them lasted right up until just a couple thousand years ago, or even more recently. There's evidence in Indonesia that there was another species of human there until at least the 1920s. So we don't know enough about what Bigfoot is or isn't to say if it's another species of human or if it's a type of primate. But whatever, I think that you can get by with this being the potential for a normal, quote-unquote, creature.
1: But you do believe there is a Bigfoot out there somewhere?
0: I think there's the possibility of it. So I do think that there is. I think that in Sumatra, we likely have another hominid species that either was there very, very recently or is still there. I'm not entirely convinced that there is one in North America. I think that there is something that's causing these sightings. But I can't say whether this is a species of bear or a species of primate. Again, there just isn't enough evidence, but I think there's something to it. I know on this expedition that I did in Kentucky, I heard some things and I found some evidence that I was not expecting.
1: Why can't we catch one of these things, Pat?
0: Yeah, that's the million-dollar question, right? So I know that in the areas where this is most frequently seen, like the Pacific Northwest and some areas where it's very difficult to access, you just don't find dead large animals very often. Even ones that we know are there in absolute massive numbers, ones that don't have any type of burial rites or any type of ceremonies, burial ceremonies, ones that use trails. We just don't find large animals very often. So if we're talking about a primarily nocturnal creature that's not using trails and that exists in fairly small numbers, you know, you can have a sustainable population that's in a fairly small number, the chance of actually coming across one, especially if it's actively avoiding human contact, is slim. The chance of finding the evidence of one is slim. I think it could potentially stay hidden right up until 2026. Every year with drones and with camera traps and with the amount of cameras out there, it gets harder to make that justification, but I don't think we're at that point yet where it's impossible.
1: 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And again, one of his books is called A Living Dinosaur. We'll be back and talk with him more about the strange world of cryptids on Coast to Coast AM.
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1: We'll take your calls next hour with Pat Spain as we talk about cryptids. 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
1: And welcome back. George Norrie along with Pat Spain will take calls with Pat next hour on Coast to Coast. Pat, in your opinion, what is the definition of a cryptid?
7: A So I fall by the Darren Naish, Dr. Naish version of this, where I think a cryptid is any creature that has not yet been given a scientific name. So that is a very broad definition. I think that what people tend to focus on are kind of the big sexy cryptids. Like you think about the Loch Ness Monster and Bigfoot.
1: Right.
7: But really, I do believe that there are millions of cryptids around the world because it's any of these creatures that have not been given a scientific name yet. And I think the ones that are the most fascinating to me are the ones that are known locally. So every year there are new creatures discovered, and they all start as cryptids. And a lot of times the locals know about them. The locals can direct people to, there's a new cat species that made headlines just a couple months ago. The first new cat that's been discovered in I don't know how long, but the locals knew about it. They had described it. They had a local name for it. They could tell you about the habits of it, and they could direct the researchers right to it. So those are the ones that really, really interest me because I think that's where we're that's where we're going to make some excellent discoveries when we start truly listening to the people that live in the areas and that know this stuff is part of their everyday lives.
1: With these new discoveries, Pat, how long do you think these creatures were on the planet before they got noticed?
7: For as long as everything else has evolved, I think they've always been there. It's just been when Western science starts to pay attention and starts to look at them. The coelacanth is one of the best examples of this. So the coelacanth, you know, that's why Lauren Coleman and the Cryptozoology Museum use them as their kind of mascot is the coelacanth. We knew about this from the fossil records. We knew coelacanths from, you know, before the dinosaurs. We knew from hundreds of millions of years ago, but thought that they had gone extinct. But the locals off of this, small nation in West Africa, I believe, had been finding them and eating them. They knew about these creatures. They knew that they weren't found very often. They knew they lived really, really deep. And it wasn't until a Western scientist was going through a fish market and saw one of these when he went, "That's a coelacanth. How is this possible?" And the locals said, "Oh yeah, they don't really taste that great, but you know, once in a while we find them," and directed them right to them, and they found a living population of coelacanth. And since then, we found another living population of coelacanths in Indonesia.
1: Your late uncle, great uncle Charles Ford, was one of a kind, was he not?
7: He was, absolutely. Yes, I am so fortunate to have that kind of connection. And I love the fact that I was reading his work before I realized that I was related to him.
1: How did you find out?
7: My grandmother. So my grandmother always used to think, you know, used to describe me as kind of the weird kid, which I own that very happily. I am the weird kid. I was always out in the woods catching snakes and spiders and raising them. I bred venomous spiders in the house. I raised every snake you can think of and all kinds of other creatures, mantises and everything all around the house. And my grandmother would just shake her head and go, "Oh, you're just like your Uncle Charlie." And I never knew who Uncle Charlie was. I thought Uncle Charlie was one of these, you know, amorphous family relatives, you know, who would come and visit once in a while. You'd see at big events. Never really gave it too much thought. And then when I was in high school, she saw me reading the Book of the Damned. Or no, I was in eighth grade. She saw me reading the Book of the Damned and came over and she said, "Patrick, that's your Uncle Charlie." I said, What do you mean?" She said, "Charles Fort, that's your Uncle Charlie." And she went in there in the back room of her house and brought out a couple of first editions of Charles Fort books signed by him and made out to different family members. I went, "What? How has this never come up? How did I not know this?" And it kind of became a great little connection for my grandmother and I.
1: My nickname used to be Captain Bazaar because I loved the weird stories.
7: Absolutely. Yep. That was always it. I was fascinated by the stranger side of nature. So I wanted to, you know, learn all about bats and about deep sea creatures and about cryptids. I was absolutely convinced that I saw a Bigfoot in my yard one day when I was about 9 years old in the backyard. And it turned out that it was my uncle on his way to the pool to go swimming.
1: You've been injured by an animal before, haven't you?
7: Oh, quite a few. I have scars all over my body from every, I've been bitten and stung by just about everything you can think of.
1: What is one of the worst attacks you've ever had?
7: I'd say the worst that I had was a rabid raccoon.
1: What happened?
7: I was living down in Maryland doing marine bio research. I was working on an oyster hatchery. And I'd been working there, and I had tons of scars from the oysters. Oysters, you don't think of them because they don't move too much, but those shells are sharp. When you're carrying 75 bags of oysters and you're in a bathing suit, there's a lot you got to worry about. But I'd been working with oysters all morning, and my friends and I had been having a water fight. So just, you know, kids being 21-year-olds, we were goofing around and just having fun. And I was on a break from work, so I was laying on a picnic table reading a book. And I heard a noise, and I was convinced that it was one of my friends sneaking up on me. So I threw the book and yelled, "Ha!" Thinking that I'd caught them and I'd scare them. And then I just saw a set of teeth jumping at my face. So I put my arm up to block, and this huge raccoon just latched onto my left arm. And I could feel the teeth go in, and they got stuck in the bone of my arm. So I lifted it up and I started screaming, and I don't know why, but I started yelling, "You're not biting me. Why would you bite me? I love animals. Why are you?" And this thing is snarling and shaking its head, and there's spit and foam and blood flying everywhere. And it's really pulling hard. And because its teeth are embedded in my arm, it just can't let go. So I smacked it against the picnic table a few times. I kind of like did this chicken wing with my arm, hitting it against the picnic table, finally got it to drop. And then it's staring at me. So the two of us are just looking at each other, and I can see the foam. I can see that it's staggering. So I kicked it a couple times and got it to stagger off into the woods. And then my friends who were around, they started to come towards me. You know, they were horrified at what they had just seen. And I said, no, like, everybody stay back. That thing was rabid. I'm pretty sure that, you know, if someone can drive me to the hospital, I'd appreciate it. And they all just froze. And I was like, and you can laugh at me now. Like, I'm okay. So
1: Did you get a series of shots?
7: Oh, yeah, absolutely. So they rushed me to the hospital. You know, they tossed me all the supplies, so I bandage up my own arm. I'm, you know, pouring blood. Then they get me to the hospital, and when I get there, it was the first raccoon attack that the hospital had seen, and it was the nurse's first day on the job. So the doctor comes in, and he's like, "Okay, Pat, you're going to get this whole series of shots. How are you with needles?" I'm like, "Yeah, I'll be all right." So they give me like 4 shots in one arm, 4 shots in another arm, a couple shots in each butt cheek, a couple shots in each thigh, and then they have to give you a shot in each bite mark. So they have to, the shots are hot pink. It's a hot pink liquid, and they have to put it into the bite mark and then rotate the needle around so it covers the entire bite. Yeah, that's exactly it. So as they're doing that, this is, you know, 14 or 15 shots that day. And as they're doing it, as they're rotating the shot around, they're hitting the bone because the wounds were so deep. And I'm kind of flinching. I'm just like, ugh. And then the nurse started crying because she felt bad that she was hurting me. So I was patting her on the back going, "You're doing a great job. It's okay. Just keep going with this. Try not to hit the bone." But, you know, I really felt for them, and it was just a ridiculous situation. And then I had to go back the next day and get another series, and I had to go back 2 weeks later, and it lasted for about 3 months where I had to get all these shots. But I didn't die. I mean, rabies is 100% fatal. So I am very fortunate that that technology was there, and I live in an area where it was available. And yeah, consider myself really lucky to have survived that. And
1: were you positive for rabies, though?
7: It's a preventative. So what they do is they give you these shots to prevent you from ever getting rabies. They were positive that the animal was rabid that had attacked me. And if I hadn't gotten these prophylactic shots, I absolutely would have died.
1: Go ahead.
7: Oh, no, yeah, there's no doubt, because rabies is 100% fatal. There's only one person in history that's ever survived rabies, and they were absolutely decimated their brain. They were, they did technically survive, but it is not a life that people would recognize.
1: Wow. What is the one cryptid you would love to discover that you haven't yet?
7: The deep ocean is really what fascinates me the most. So I would say that, you know, it's hard. I always kind of divide things into the ocean and the land. Like people ask me my favorite animal. In the ocean, it's the giant squid. On land, it's the three-fingered sloth. I got to do cryptids the same. So if we were to find one land cryptid, it would be any of the hominids. Any of the hairy hominids. To find a living human relative, a living, you know, other human species, I think would just absolutely blow away what we know about philosophy. It would, you know, be fascinating from a philosophical, religious, evolutionary perspective, all things. It would be so interesting. And in the ocean, it would be any of the sea serpents. I love the sea serpent legends. And I truly think that there is the possibility to have a large undiscovered creature still at the bottom of the ocean.
1: Now, you wrote 6 books almost simultaneously, didn't you?
7: I did, yeah. It was not on purpose. I was working for years on this one book that I thought would be kind of funny travel stories from around the world, just the ridiculous situations that you find yourself in with some cryptozoology mixed in. And I found a number of publishers that were interested, but they wanted me to make them very serious. They wanted these to be either serious scientific inquiries or you know, kind of personal accounts of survival. And I was more interested in having, you know, telling some funny stories. So I finally found a publishing company that saw the vision that I had, and they agreed with this. And they said, okay, let's take a look at the book. And a couple months later, they got back to me and said, this is way too long. And I said, I know, you know, and they said, but we don't want to edit it. What do you think about writing more and turning this into a series? I said, well, how many books are you thinking? Thinking maybe 2 or 3. And they said, well, we broke it down and we think you could do 6 books. I went, oh, okay. So that became my COVID project, is taking the one book that I'd written and turning it into a 6 book series.
1: You talked about a cat earlier. Was it a jaguar, a black one, or what kind of cat was it?
7: Which cat was that? So there's a number of different cryptid cat species. Oh, the new species of cat that was just found.
1: Right, right.
7: It's a smaller species that they found that's similar to a clouded leopard or something. So one of the, like, a little bit larger than a house cat, but not one of the, you know, big cats, but one of the new wild cat species that was found.
1: Have you heard anything about a black cat with red eyes?
7: I have, yeah. So I've seen a lot of those accounts, especially from England and in places in Europe where they have these mystery cat sightings. And I think that the mystery cats are always fascinating to me because usually when people send in photos, and I've experienced this, when you see a house cat in a field, it can look so much larger than it is. And it can, you can really get the impression that this is something different. Now, with that said, I have also seen a mountain lion far outside of their range, and I know that it was a mountain lion. And I know that there are mountain lions in places where people say that they aren't. The black cats are interesting because when we think about, you know, panthers, black panthers are kind of the classic. There's nothing, there are no panthers. There's no animal that's a panther. The classic black panther is a melanistic version of a known type of cat, like either a jaguar, a mountain lion, or a leopard. Generally, it's one of those three, but it could be any other species of big cat as well. So just like we know about albinism and leucistic animals, where they appear white, melanistic animals appear black. They just show the black color variation that they have. They produce an excess of that. But if you got really, really close on those leopards or jaguars, you would still see the spots. You wouldn't see the spots on a black mountain lion. And we do know that those exist. So I think that the black cats are really interesting. And the red eyes is almost certainly the membrane behind the eye that reflects light. You know, bears classically have a red eye shine. So the red eyes are almost certainly that eye shine that people are seeing when a light is shined in there and you see that. Interestingly, humans don't have that, but babies, we do have that when we're babies. Babies do show eye shine, and it gradually goes away as we get older. which I always thought was cool. And that could explain some of the Bigfoot stuff with eyeshine. But the so the black cats, I think it's likely either a melanistic version of a big cat that people are seeing, or it's a house cat that's mistaken identity.
1: What would you say, Pat, with all the cryptids that you've heard about or talked about, might be the strangest of all of them?
7: Oh, man. I mean, there's some really, really wild stories. There's the, you know, all the stuff about the little gremlins and things like that. And it even gets into some of the Christmas stories, like the Yule Lads. Some people will include from Sweden. Some people will include those in cryptid lore. And the Yule Cat is another one that people will include in cryptid lore. Krampus, anything like that. So there's a lot of those really fascinating stories that are, clearly some kind of cultural, meant to tell a story, meant to tell a relic. But I think my favorite is the Boto. So the Boto from Amazon is a pink river dolphin that occasionally turns into a man, but still retains the blowhole. You can still see the blowhole. So he wears a white hat and a white suit, and he goes around to Amazon partying. So anywhere where there's a big party along the Amazon River, the Boto may show up. And he is so attractive and so enticing that often women will find themselves pregnant with the Boto's child. And in rural Amazonia, Boto is listed on the birth certificate sometimes.
1: Will the baby be a baby dolphin?
7: The baby will not be dolphin-like, but there will be a call to be closer to the river. So the baby is likely to grow up and be a fisherman or want to be closer to the river. And I love that story. I think that it's one of the best.
1: We'll come back in a moment with Pat Spain and take your phone calls as we talk about cryptids. Jump aboard. We'll be back.
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15: To go until the midterms. I'm Ted Lindner, Fox News. President Trump campaigning for Republicans in Youngstown, Ohio Monday as the party faces those crucial midterm races. Fox's Kristen Goodwin.
16: President Trump praising Ohio Senator John Husted.
17: 22 days from now, Ohio is going to defeat Sherrod Brown and elect John Husted to the United States.
16: Also telling folks to get out to vote for GOP gubernatorial candidate Vivek Ramaswamy.
17: But he's a friend of mine. Vivek Ramaswamy.
16: The president saying a vote for Republicans will protect Ohio values and jobs.
17: More money in your pockets, bigger paychecks for your families, lower taxes, less crime.
16: Ramaswamy faces Democrat Amy Acton in the race to succeed Republican Governor Mike DeWine, who is term limited. Husted, an incumbent senator, faces Democratic challenger, former Senator Sherrod Brown. Kristen Goodwin, Fox News.
15: President Trump's stop in Ohio, part of his ongoing multi-state campaign blitz to rally GOP voters ahead of the November elections. Federal agents searching Congresswoman Ilhan Omar's D.C. home as part of Justice Department investigation into her.
18: We are hearing from Congresswoman Omar in a new statement after Homeland Security agents raided her home in Washington, D.C. Usually, not always, when Homeland Security investigations, HSI, is involved, there's some sort of immigration angle to an investigation. HSI led the scene today, not the FBI. We were on scene this morning where HSI agents were taking several boxes out of the Congresswoman's home. She posted on social media, quote, "I'm okay, make no mistake. This is an attempt to target political enemies and weaponize federal law enforcement. For 10 years, Trump has targeted me with baseless lies and smear campaigns. This is just the latest escalation in his campaign of political intimidation. I will not be silenced." The DOJ is working alongside with the Department of Homeland Security on this case.
15: And that is Fox. This is David Spunt. 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
19: Imagine you're struggling with back pain for months. No one can tell you what's wrong. Then you find a doctor.
20: And the words that he said that I wanted to hear was, "I can fix you." And, you know, those are magic words. I was in pain, and somebody, a neurosurgeon, said, "I can fix you."
19: You trust he'll take care of your problem.
21: Nothing but good reports and a list of accolades that were 2 pages long.
22: When you talk to him, he's engaging. He seems very intelligent. He's witty. He's charming.
23: He'd always talk about, "I'm going to be a doctor."
22: But he has this dark side that he likes to keep separate and hidden from everybody else.
19: This is a story about 33 patients who put their trust in a prominent surgeon in Dallas.
24: State your full name for the record.
23: Christopher Daniel Dunch.
19: And wish they hadn't.
25: This friend called me and said, "I believe that your doctor is on the news that he has been killing patients."
19: And it's a story about a system that failed to protect them at every possible turn.
26: I'm trying to stop this guy from being let operate anywhere, anytime, any place.
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23: I take the Fifth.
27: 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This was attempted murder.
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1: And our special guest, Pat Spain, in this hour, we'll take your calls with him as we talk about cryptozoology right here on Coast to Coast AM. 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
1: And welcome back. George Norrie along with Pat Spain. Pat's website is linked up at coasttocoastam.com. And Pat, where do people get your books?
5: So you can find them at any of the local bookstores. They can order them for you or on the great Amazon, as you can find almost any book.
1: It's the best way to do it. Of all the cryptids that you've done, of all of them, which is the one you have the most regret for?
5: The most regret is in we didn't find it.
1: Mm-hmm.
5: The Orang Pendek in Sumatra, absolutely. So Orang Pendek is allegedly a small hairy hominid that I do believe was there very recently or potentially still is. But I went there thinking that it was most likely mistaken identity for either an orangutan or a gibbon. And after talking to people who had seen it and talking to the people in the area and getting to meet with the person who discovered Homo floresiensis, the hobbits, and hear from him to say that he had evidence that floresiensis was there up until at least 1921. And he believed there was still a chance that they were on some of the neighboring islands. I really, really wanted the opportunity to truly find one. And it's just such a harsh environment and so difficult to get around that we were not able to explore all the places that I would like. And if there's a way to get back there, I would love to do it.
1: Are people getting interested still in cryptozoology?
5: Oh, absolutely. Yes, I think it's a more compelling topic now than ever, because I think that there's a lot of people who feel like on the surface, we've already found everything. We know this world too well. We know everything about it. And then as people dig and start to read or start to actually travel and go to different places, ideally, they learn very quickly that that is not true. And then all the doors are just thrown open. You start to see, well, what could possibly be there? And with each new discovery, it leads to even more questions about what else is left to find.
1: What do you think those Native Americans Native Africans were scared of during that episode?
5: With the episode, the Mokele Mbembe was in, that was what we were looking for in West Africa. That was the alleged dinosaur that is still there. I think that the dinosaur is a necessary cultural relic. I think that it's this thing with the pygmy tribes that we were living with. So we were with the Baka and the Bayaka people, and they live in extremely harsh conditions, very difficult conditions in the jungle. They file their teeth to points and have ritual scarification and tattooing. Just a very, very strong tribe. They need to project strength. They need to project ferocity. And to show a sign of weakness drops you down in the social ladder. So, but there are very, very real dangers. So if you don't want to go down to the river at night because there are crocodiles there, then you might be looked at as weak. But if you don't want to go down to the river at night because somebody spotted Mokele Mbembe, you're looked at as smart. Like, oh, that's good. Yeah, don't do that. Or if the water is flowing really, really fast because there's been heavy rains and the rapids are unpredictable and most of the fishermen can't swim and they're on these dugout canoes that do tip fairly, you know, they tip fairly easily in rough water. If they don't want to go out fishing one day because the river is too dangerous, again, they could be looked at as weak. But if they don't want to go fishing because Mokele Mbembe has been spotted, that's smart. That's a good move. So it's almost an acceptable social out to not engage in really dangerous behaviors.
1: Do you have any regrets doing any things you've done?
5: No, I'm more grateful for all the opportunities that I've had. You know, when the opportunity came up to go into the Amazon, I wasn't sure how I was going to gain the trust of the locals. The indigenous people there have been treated notoriously poorly by the West, as is true of so many indigenous people. And I did not think that they would trust me enough to tell me the true stories and legends that they have and the reality behind the creatures that I was looking for. So I suggested to the production company that I participate in their most extreme ritual, which is called the Tucundera ceremony or the bullet ant ritual, where you're stung hundreds of times on your hands by bullet ants that have the worst sting in the world. And the production company looked at me like I had, you know, lobsters crawling out of my ears. And I said, no, I would really love to do this. I think that this is the way to show respect to the tribe, to be able to hear the stories and to have an experience that I would never be able to get otherwise. So I really look at everything that I've done, including the Tucundera, which was awful. It was absolutely terrible. But I look at everything as just something so unique, and I'm so grateful to have had and continue to have the opportunities to do such wild things.
1: All right, let's go to the phones. Denver is with us in Mississippi. Hello there, Reverend. Welcome.
3: Thank you for this opportunity to speak on Coast tonight. First, I'd like to send a shout out to Yvonne in North Carolina, Ruth in Maryland, my friend Cornelius in Alexandria. But what I'd like to say, Do the guest, does he pray before he go out? Because he have a real dangerous job. It appears that he's very aggressive to these animals. If you don't violate the animals' laws, you won't get attacked so much. I would like his comments about that. Do you pray before you go on these experiences?
1: Are you a prayer?
5: Not personally, but I do respect all different cultural traditions and all religious traditions. So wherever I am, if that is important to the group that I'm with, then I absolutely participate. And in one very memorable instance, before we were going out into a particular part of Sumatra, we needed to meet with the local shamans, and the shamans needed to perform a ritual, a protection ritual of prayer, in order to protect us from all the spirits of the forest. And these two shamans shamans became tigers. They started prowling around the room and acting like tigers, and just this very unique kind of transformation took over them in their behaviors. And then one of them took out a machete and started slicing his arm, and instead of blood, just water was pouring out from everywhere that the wound, jeez, you know, everywhere that it was. Wild. And I just sat back and didn't know exactly what to do, but I was very, you know, respectful and grateful that they were performing these rituals in order to protect us. And then one of the shaman turned to me and said that they believed that I had a demon attached and that they needed to do this this exorcism, you know, because we had had a lot of car trouble, and apparently I had a car demon that was attached to me, and they performed an exorcism ritual and took the demon and put it into a glass marble that they gave me and said that you can never break this marble. Don't do anything to shatter this marble or it will be released, but it exists in this glass ball now. And, you know, there was an option to do this additional ritual that I could do at home using chicken blood and lemon juice and painting my car with it. That I have opted not to do. I'm very happy to have this demon still exist in the marble, and I don't need to do anything further than that. I've talked to a few other religious experts who have told me to not do those type of blood rituals and just to leave it in the marble. So that's in my basement right now.
1: Mark in Ohio. Welcome, Mark. Go ahead.
6: Yeah, hey, George. Hey, the Navy colleague back at you.
1: Yes, sir.
6: Yeah, and the BA and a half of biology. I thought Pat would like that one. Yeah, that means halfway to a master's, but I blew a tire, I think, on the way to a master's. But anyway, to get serious, I took physical anthropology out of curiosity, Pat. But anyway, I think that Sasquatch or Bigfoot, known as Bigfoot, could be an evolutionary branch off of Cro-Magnon or Neanderthal.

0: And I think Megalodon is kind of tough, but there are certainly unknown sharks that that are yet to be discovered. And as far as Bigfoot being part of the evolutionary branch of Neanderthals, yeah, I mean we find more and more that Neanderthals were incredibly intelligent. We find that they had a larger brain capacity and that they had a very complex social structure. And we still have some Neanderthal DNA right now in all of us. In certain regions of Eastern Europe, there's a higher concentration of the Neanderthal DNA. So we know that they did at one point breed with modern day humans. So I think that it is possible that there are hominid species left on the Earth. And I think that their Bigfoot being one of those is a really interesting hypothesis that I would love to find more evidence for. Yeah, the interdimensional stuff, I think that it really comes down to, again, I am not a physicist, but I've done a lot of reading on this and I'm very interested in it. I think that it's a misinterpretation of the many worlds hypothesis and people thinking of dimensions as in, being able to hop from my house in this dimension to my house in another dimension. And it's just not exactly the way that physics really works, as far as we know.
1: Text and tweets. Tom, what do you have for Pat?
2: Hey, Pat, Jeremiah in Stockton, California would like to know if you can talk about monsters such as the brown and green gargantuas.
0: The brown and green gargantuas. I'm not familiar with those ones.
1: What are they, Tommy?
2: I think he's referring to the movie War of the Gargantuas, and there were two of these giant, giant creatures. One was a brown one that was very gentle, and one was a green one that was very violent.
0: Oh, kind of the time machine there, where we have the Eloi and where we end up diverging into two different groups, one being violent and one being very peaceful, and it turns out that humans are the violent ones. I can see that. Yeah, that makes sense.
2: That's what I'm guessing. You should see the movie, I guess.
0: Yeah, I haven't seen the movie, but I mean, there's great stories about giants throughout history. The guys that I'm working with now from Creepy People, they love all of the history of giants and all the stories of giants, and they are convinced that there's something in the Smithsonian, in the annals of the Smithsonian, that they really want to find, that there were some giant skeletons and giant bodies that had been sent that are down in the depths of the Smithsonian. And actually, there was somebody not too long ago who did an entire series where they discovered hundreds of new species, literally hundreds of new species, just by going to museums and looking at their existing collections that aren't on display and finally identifying all of them. So there could be something in a lot of these museums that will give us this insight. Whether there were giant humans on the Earth at some point, there's some compelling evidence for it. But yeah, I have not seen that evidence myself enough to be convinced.
1: Anything strange about whales at all, Pat?
0: Oh, sure, everything. Everything about whales. I mean, you've got a mammal that lives in the ocean and that has had its anatomy so changed. The eyes have gone back while the jaw goes forward. When you look at the evolution of whales from an even-toed ungulate, a cow or deer-like creature to the whale, it's amazing. And you've got so many different types of whales. You've got whales that are baleen, the filter-feeding whales, and the beaked whales, the toothed whales. I took a cetacean biology class in college, and one of my favorite things my professor said the very first day, I mean, so many unusual things about whales, but he said, "I'm going to give you a fact that you will never forget for the rest of your life, and that is blue whales have a 16-foot penis and testicles the size of Volkswagen Beetles." And I went, "You're right. I will never forget that for as long as I live." So yeah, there's a lot of great stuff about whales.
1: Let's go to Ruth in Maryland. Go ahead, Ruthie.
3: Hi, George and Pat. Thank you for taking my call. And I want to give a shout out back to Denver and Avon and Cornelius and all the rest of them. And Pat, you mentioned that the oysters, I'm in oyster land here. I believe that you were probably at the Chesapeake Biological Lab in Solomons.
0: Horn Point. I was at the one in Horn Point in Maryland.
3: Okay. I'm in Southern Maryland in St. Marys County. But I was just over there yesterday, okay, not at the lab, but at the Calvert Marine Museum. I go shopping there often, and
4: there was a book in there, and

0: that I was going to buy on sirens and mermaids, but I was looking through it, and it was saying in the book that they think that they're probably just sea cows or the manatees, and I just wanted to know your opinion on this. Do you think that they're really are mermaids, that they do exist? I think that they are a hybrid between a human and a dolphin that have been existing for years.
1: Yeah, the sea cow hypothesis doesn't really hold a lot of water for me. I mean, I am all about mistaken identity. I think that people make mistakes. It's very easy to, but I've seen a lot of manatees. I've seen I've seen dugongs, and I don't think that I would ever mistake those for a human. I don't think that there's a lot of people who would mistake those, especially for the way that sirens and mermaids have been described, the beauty and the grace of them. And I love sea cows. So this is no knock on a manatee at all. But I don't think anyone would describe them with beauty and grace and long flowing hair. So I think that that's kind of a stretch. Granted, I've never seen a stellar sea cow, but from what we know, they were giant versions of what still exists today. Being a human hybrid, there is the aquatic ape hypothesis, where humans actually evolved in the ocean, and that explains our hair distribution. It has absolutely fallen out of favor and doesn't really have the alignment with the scientific community. And I don't hold to it either, but I thought it was a very interesting one. Our connection to the sea. Do I think mermaids are still there? I don't think that there are human hybrids that are living in the deep oceans, but I think there are certainly undiscovered creatures in the deep oceans, some possibly with human-like intelligence. Giant squid, all squid are incredibly smart. Octopi are incredibly smart. I've heard it proposed that if humans were to disappear, they may be the next intelligent life on Earth, would be cephalopods, based on their intelligence. So there certainly are some very smart creatures in the ocean. But I think that the anatomical features that would be needed for a human to survive at those depths, we've not seen evidence of that.
2: 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Fascinating discussion about the cryptid world right here on Coast to Coast AM.
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1: 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Right at the top of the homepage, it says Insider. 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
1: And welcome back to our final segment with Pat Spain as we talk about cryptids. Pat, of all the things on this planet, there are so many creatures. Why do you think this planet has such an abundance of them?
10: Darwinian evolution. I mean, we all evolved from the same primordial ooze, if you will. And I think that Darwinian evolution just provides the absolute perfect and most mind-blowing concept for how all life emerges from that and how the great diversity of life that we have continues to evolve and change and how we're all, everything is here, based on that concept. And that's really the staying power of the concept of evolution and Darwin's great idea.
1: Are we still finding creatures that we didn't know existed?
10: Absolutely. Every year there are dozens, if not more, discovered. And now with DNA technology, we're able to really kickstart that and find even more. But we are, a lot of those animals look very similar to other ones. So we might find a new subspecies or a new species of animals, but you wouldn't, looking at them, not under the microscope, not counting spines in the backs of a fish or something, you may not be able to distinguish them. But we're also finding exciting new animals that don't look anything like other ones that we found, particularly in the deep oceans and in the insect world. There are theories that more insects go extinct every year that we've never found, that we've never discovered and never named than ones that we do find. So, yeah, I mean, the insect world is absolutely rife with new discoveries. I was just at a place called the Caterpillar Lab, and this is a local place, somewhat local in New Hampshire around here. And they themselves have found a number of new species of caterpillars right in the back parking lot in New Hampshire. And the parasitoid wasps that prey on caterpillars are so poorly understood that if anyone was to dedicate themselves, I bet they could find a dozen new species in my backyard.
1: You watch Netflix at all?
10: I do. Yeah, very often.
1: Have you seen a movie called Lake Placid?
10: Yes. Yes, absolutely. One of the classics.
1: I love that. It's about that huge crocodile.
10: Yeah, is that where I grew up.
1: Is that conceivable?
10: There were giant crocodiles at different points, but one surviving in Lake Placid, New York is not conceivable, and one that large in the modern era going undiscovered would be really, really tough. I really think that if we're talking large undiscovered creatures, the best places we can look are the deep oceans. There are certainly some, relatively large animals, like over, 3 feet. that we're likely to still find in some of the jungles. But a giant, you know, 20-plus-foot crocodile going on, an entire species of them going undiscovered for this long, I think would be pretty tough. And not in Lake Placid. I grew up around there. I can tell you that there's no giant crocodiles there.
1: Are crocodiles as vicious as what we saw in that movie?
10: So I've worked with a lot of crocodilians. I've worked with most of the species of them. And crocodiles are not as vicious as what you see in the movie. But crocodiles are a little bit nastier than alligators. There was an alligator that I used to work with whose name was Wally. He was 7 feet long. My son's name is now Wally, not named after this alligator. But he was like a dog. You walked in the room and Wally would run over and he'd rub against your leg and be excited to see it. And you'd kind of scratch him under the chin and give him, you know, give him some love. And he was great. So alligators can be super friendly, really good pets. And there are some crocodiles that that can do that. But there are some other ones. There was one that I worked with that was just this nasty. Every time I went to feed him, no matter what, he would go for me instead of the food every time. So they are tough. None of these animals are pets. You know, I was working with professional capacity, and that's the thing. I think people see them, they think that they're cool or interesting, and they think that they'll be able to tame them. But it's not good for the person or the animal. They are not pets.
1: Let's go to the phones east of the Rockies. Mike in Arkansas. Welcome, Michael.
11: Hey, hi. It's a pleasure to get on the program.
1: Thank you, Mike.
11: I have a quick question. You were just talking about DNA. And sure. Has Bigfoot or Sasquatch ever left any DNA, or do they really try to find DNA? I mean, he doesn't wear shoes. He's got hair. He doesn't wear clothes. Has there been any DNA discovery?
10: Yeah, absolutely. So there's been a lot of DNA tests, and a lot of times it comes back either contaminated with humans, which makes sense if you're not used to collecting DNA samples. There's a very specific technique to it to not contaminate it. And a lot of the samples come back contaminated. A lot of them come back deer, bison, or other bear, other large species. There's a very, very famous Yeti sample that was taken actually by a friend of mine. And that did come back with an unknown species of bear, an unknown species of polar bear is what they found. They thought at first it was from the Pleistocene, but they did find that this is a modern, you know, hybrid of a polar bear. But there is this really, really interesting study happening right now in North Carolina. A gentleman by the name of Darby Orcott, who's great. I've spoken with him a number of times. He is leading this study of looking at potential Bigfoot DNA, and he's finding some really incredible things, and he is looking for unique samples. So if anybody has unique samples out there that they are not sure what this could be, Darby Orcutt is the person to contact. He's at one of the universities in North Carolina, and he's doing a massive DNA study of Bigfoot that will likely be published in the next couple of years. And a lot of researchers think this is going to be the thing that truly cracks that case open and really gives us the answers that we've been looking for. And I think if anyone's going to do it, it is Darby.
1: There's too many people, Pat, have seen too many strange things, don't you think?
10: Yeah, absolutely agreed. Yeah, I mean, we can explain away some sightings with, a bear being up on its hind legs, or, a person out in the woods, that you have mistaken identity for. But only one of these sightings has to be real. And there is such a huge volume of them that there's something behind it.
1: I used to tell one of our reporters, Linda Moulton Howe, about crop formations, and she was concerned that there were so many phony formations, crop circles, right?
10: Mm-hmm.
1: And I told her, I says, but Linda, all we need is one.
10: That's exactly it. Yeah, that's it. Only one of these sightings has to be real. Only one crop circle made by, non-human, non-earthly origins. And we've got a really, really interesting study on our hands.
1: Truck driving in Texas, Ray's with us on the Wild Card Line. Hi, Ray.
12: Hey, George. Thanks a lot for taking my call, and thanks a lot for keeping up, doing a great job you do every day. Some days you probably feel like, oh, dang, I got to do the show again tonight.
1: Never. I always love it. I always love coming in.
12: Okay, great. Hey, I know of a fellow named Sheldon Neidel. He was an ET. He had contact with a Syrian race, ET race, and he passed about a year ago, unfortunately, from the effects of a directed energy weapon. But what he wrote in his book, and the name of his book is Your First Contact, and his organization is Planetary Activation Organization. Planetary Activation Organization. It was basically to help humanity get ready to become a spacefaring race. And he got a lot of information about our true history from the Syrians. So let me just say something about what he said about the cetaceans, who are now, the dolphins and the whales in the water and whatnot. Mm-hmm. He said many years ago, there were three races living here on Earth, the cetaceans, and they were like 5-foot mammals walking on the Earth, furry mammals. And then you had them, you had the dinosaurs, and you had native reptilians. They lived in peace. And for 35 million years, way before we were here. And there's other reptilians from another part of the galaxy heard about it and they didn't care for it because they were the dominating type. And they were making fun of the reptilians here, saying, what the heck are you letting those mammals live on the same standing as you? They're talking about the cetaceans. And eventually, after a lot of pestering, the dinosaurs agreed to pull like a surprise attack on cetaceans and kind of wipe them out. This is what those far the other reptilians were about. They were about dominating the land and stuff. But the cetaceans are kind of smart, and they sensed something was going on, and some of the divining people that were specially could divine what was. I figured out what's going on. They pulled a surprise counterattack on these guys before they could do their surprise attack. So what they did is they invaded every was several mountains over there in Europe. And what they did is they set all the dynamos. They had some high-tech dynamo generating electricity and stuff to explode and cause the radiation throughout Europe, killing everything. And meanwhile, half their population jumped into the ocean. The other half went off to another nearby planet. And, anyways, that's the story that he tells in that book, Your First Contact. Just wanted to throw that in to your guest. Thank you.
1: All right, interesting. Thank you. Appreciate it, Ray. What do you think of that story, Pat?
10: It's interesting. I mean, there's a lot of unique cultural takes on how evolution has occurred over the years and whether this was directed evolution. And I've heard, everybody has heard, not everybody, but a lot of people have heard the panspermia theory where, alien DNA is what eventually, brought life. I don't particularly hold to that, but I do think that it's really interesting. And some kind of directed evolution towards, cetaceans evolving into the water. I think that we can get by with Darwinian evolution. We can get by with survival of the fittest and with, just slowly moving into, you see a hippo. A hippo is a semi-aquatic or almost fully aquatic mammal. And you could see absolutely where over hundreds of thousands and millions of years, if they're surviving better by being able to go deeper and deeper and being able to eat more and more plants, they're getting more and more opportunity in this new niche, where they could evolve to become fully aquatic. So I don't think that we need a lot of the more complex explanations. I think that the very simple Darwinian evolution really gets us there in most times, even when the animal is extraordinarily strange. When you think about, a warm-blooded fish or the hagfish or, some of the more unique primate species. I think Darwinian or humans are everything about humans. We are a very, very odd animal, but Darwinian evolution always gets us there.
1: Pat, do you ever think we'll find out about the Loch Ness Monster?
10: I think, unfortunately, so I've been to Loch Ness. I've done some investigations there. I think, unfortunately, the book is closed on that one. It is a beautiful place. I strongly encourage everyone to go and support the local economy there with your purchases of you know, the Loch Ness Monster paraphernalia. But I think after the last massive DNA study that they did of the Loch, where they used eDNA to look at everything that potentially lives in there, and now that we've seen that there's no direct connections to the ocean, I think it's a much tougher sell to say that there's some salmon and there's some other big eels in there. But I don't think we're going to find anything much bigger than that.
1: You don't think it's a prehistoric plesiosaur, do you?
10: I don't, especially now that we know more about plesiosaur anatomy, and we know that plesiosaurs couldn't, you know, do that swan with their neck. They couldn't put their neck up out of the water like that. And they lived in warm, shallow seas. The way that they hunted, I just don't think that there's any type of biological evidence to say that a plesiosaur could be in the Loch.
1: Keep in touch with us, Pat. Let us know of any new developments that are out there. We will be back in a moment to talk about the spirit world on Coast to Coast AM.
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6: Americans are not so sure that the food on their plate is safe to eat.
7: Consumer confidence in food sold at grocery stores has dropped below 70% for the first time in a new Gallup survey. Another new low, just 47% of Americans are confident that the federal government has the ability to ensure food safety. This year's survey was conducted during a summertime outbreak of cyclospora. The survey also found a third of Americans are not too or not at all confident in food safety at restaurants. The first time Gallup has asked that question. I'm Rory O'Neill.
6: Several companies are recalling broccoli seeds sold online nationally after a contaminated supplier lot was linked to a multi-state salmonella outbreak. The FDA says all three products trace back to a single bulk seed lot. The outbreak has sickened nearly 3 dozen people and 3 hospitalized. Cases have been reported in Idaho, Minnesota, Montana, and Washington. Health update, I'm Scott Pringle.
8: Human.
9: The campaign blitz continues. I'm Sue Guzman, Fox News. President Trump holding another rally to boost Republicans for the midterms. This one in Youngstown, Ohio. Fox's Mark Meredith.
10: President Trump wrapped up his remarks here in Youngstown. The president touched on the war in Iran, gas prices, why he feels it's so important for Republicans to retain control of both the House and the Senate. The reason he was here in Ohio, of course, is you have close contests in the governor's race as well as for the Senate contest, which is getting so much attention. You have John Houston running against Democrat Sherrod Brown. Sherrod Brown, a notable name in Ohio, of course, because he had served in the Senate up until he lost in 2024. And tonight, President Trump made his case why he doesn't want Sherrod Brown back at the U.S. Capitol.
11: The last time that Sherrod Brown and the radical Democrats had power, they gave us the worst inflation in American history.
10: Democrats, of course, pushing right back. The president was also interrupted a few different times by protesters.
9: President Trump says he had nothing to do with the search of a Minnesota Democratic congresswoman's home.
12: The president says he is not involved in the early morning raid of Minnesota Democrat Ilhan Omar's Washington, D.C. residence.
11: I think she's a terrible person, but that's really up to the DOJ. I have nothing to do with it.
12: The Monday morning search is raising concerns about Justice Department protocol to avoid investigative steps of political candidates close to an election. Omar, who was born in Somalia, is a frequent critic of President Trump. She calls the search baseless and an escalation of the president's campaign of political intimidation. DHS Secretary Mark Wayne Mullen has indicated there is an investigation into potential fraud of her family's immigration applications. At the White House, Jared Halpern, Fox News.
9: Six Flags temporarily closed. Closing 9 roller coasters across 6 amusement parks after a person died and others were injured riding on a roller coaster in Georgia Monday. The park says it's doing so out of an abundance of caution. America's listening to Fox News.
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14: Charges laid by LA police against O.J. Simpson in connection with the brutal slaying of his ex-wife Nicole and 25-year-old Ron Goldman.
15: Doesn't fit? You must acquit.
16: We, the jury, find the defendant, Orenthal James Simpson, not guilty of the crime of murder.
17: Dear Mr. Simpson, hello. It's me, Kim, Ron Goldman's sister. I'm sure it's really weird to be getting a letter from me, but for years, I've listened to what everybody else has to say about you. The lawyers, the media, but never from you. I'm wondering if you would sit down and talk to me. I just want to understand whatever can be understood. That's a letter that I wrote to the man I believe brutally killed my brother. I was declined this interview, but I still feel that need.
15: Hi, babe.
18: Hi, Daddy. 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I'm going to try to do that again.
15: 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Actually, you can tell my excitement is the same as last time.
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1: And welcome back. 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Ellie Pichette has more than 34 years of experience in the sacred healing arts. She specializes in clearing emotional and energetic patterns associated with grief, trauma, depression, anxiety, combining intuitive insight, ancient wisdom, and energetic practices to help others restore their balance and reconnect with their inner strength. Her book is called Hitching a Ride, A Guide to Earthbound Spirits and How They Affect You. Ellie, welcome back. How have you been?
4: Oh, hi, George. It's good to reconnect with you. I've been great. How are you doing?
1: All is good. I'm looking forward to this. This is such an amazing topic. How'd you get involved in this?
4: Destiny, my friend. Just destiny. It wasn't something I went looking for. It was a part of my path which unfolded.
1: You were born for this, weren't you?
4: Yes.
1: You've talked about millions of people suffering negative effects of deceased spirits attached to them without their knowledge. How did that ever happen?
4: How did what happen? That millions of people are dealing attached with negative entities? Yeah. Well, that's a good question. Based on experience and just living life and dealing with people professionally as well as personally, I have realized over time, and a colleague who also does this work has realized, that most people have some type of energetic attachment, but they don't realize it. Sometimes it, they can be so subtle while they're draining the person's energy, but they don't realize, you know, that they might have an attachment, because the main reason is that our society does not share the awareness or the information about attachments. So everything, it's a very medical, traditional medical model. And that's why I wrote the book, to increase the awareness of the public.
1: Well, good for you. What exactly is a negative attachment, Ellie?
4: Well, it's it could be earthbound spirit. It could be a demon. There are, you know, other types of negative attachments. Basically, they will attach to a person energetically, and because the individual can't see them, they're not in physical form, they tend to disregard them. But the problem is that they do drain a person's energy. They'll make emotional and or physical symptoms and issues worse than they, you know, normally would be if there weren't any attachments. That they're a bad parasite, and demons are worse than earthbound spirits because they have a destructive, very negative intention, which is to create trauma, drama, chaos, just like the way it happens in the underworld.
1: How does the person who's attached know that it's an entity like that and not some kind of illness or something?
4: Well, it can manifest as illness, and it can make it an actual illness that is there worse. So the way they would find out is maybe reading a book like mine or someone else's that is on this topic, and finding a person who deals with negative entities. I offer a consultation so that, you know, people don't have to feel obligated, and they can ask me questions before taking the next step, which would be, you know, booking a session and having me remove whatever's with them.
1: Is it easy or difficult to get rid of a negative spirit?
4: Well, the easiest one to get rid of is an earthbound spirit, which is a person who died and kind of globbed on to the host, you know, and those get sent to the light. A demon is also pretty easy for me to remove. I've been doing that for a long time as well. And, you know, it's really about knowing where they need to go and where they want to go. So a demon wants to go back to the underworld, like I said, where there's chaos, drama, trauma, and that's why they create this on the earth plane. A earthbound spirit, which is a person who died and either doesn't, you know, is afraid to move on. Maybe they grew up with, you know, in a family that had a strong religious practice with a lot of shame. And so they're afraid, you know, that they're going to have to, be pulled to the, have their feet. What's that expression? They have their feet drawn to the carpet. Sorry. So it's a little bit late. But anyway, so, you know, so someone like myself will intervene, will talk with the earthbound spirit and reassure it, let it know that, you know, that they're going to the light so that they can move on and not be stuck. As long as they're on the earth plane, as long as they're with a person, you know, attached or inside, initially they'll hover around them, but then it doesn't take too long for them to actually go inside the person. So once I let them know that they're going to become unstuck and they'll be able to move on as a soul, they're willing to go and they appreciate the help.
1: What person generally is liable to get hit by a negative attachment? What kind of person?
4: a person who has a lot of negative thoughts, maybe the habitual negative thoughts that started in childhood, hearing their parents who might have been negative, growing up in a household that is abusive or neglectful, toxic. You know, these will create a weaker person fundamentally. And even though they seem like they can function on the outside, on the inside, they're not that strong. So the weaker a person is due to, shaming or abuse or neglect, the weaker they are, the more susceptible they become to attracting negative entities.
1: Can they feel the attachment hit them when it comes into their system?
4: That's a good question, George. Sometimes they do. So sometimes they'll remember a specific incident or being in a certain place and feeling like something entered them, often through their head. And that's when things start to change.
1: Where do people get your book, Ellie, Hitching a Ride?
4: Oh, they can find it on Amazon or on my website, phoenixrisinghealing.com.
1: You've got a number of case studies in there. Share a few with us about what happened to some people.
4: Yeah. Well, there was a woman with a gallbladder issue, and she had scheduled surgery. She was told by the medical field that she needed to have her gallbladder removed because she was having pain and very uncomfortable symptoms. And this was all of a sudden. She was actually very healthy, very mindful about how and what she ate. And so this was way out of the norm for her to even, have to have a surgery for something that had never been an issue. So anyway, she called me and we did a session. And as I scanned her physically, I saw it was like a demonic entity wrapped around her gallbladder.
1: Oh, my.
4: And that was the root of the problem. And I removed it during the session and all of her symptoms subsided. So she didn't have to have the surgery. And, she was very grateful because look at it this way. You know, even if she went in and had the surgery, the entity that was with her could just jump onto another organ. So what is she going to do? You know, start removing her, organs because there's an entity there? So...

0: And she couldn't figure out what had caused these changes in his personality. So she came to me and, wanted to see if I had a sense of what was going on. And so when I tuned in to her husband, and their house remotely, so all the work I do is remote, I saw that there were two demons and two boys, two male spirits of teenage boys. Now it turns out that the boys had died in a car crash. And as the insurance agent, they basically showed up at her office when she was dealing with the families and all the insurance information. And believe it or not, they actually followed her home and took up residence in her house and in the bedroom. So, yeah, it was quite interesting. So I removed the two demons, and then I removed the two earthbound spirits, the two boys, and her husband had a complete change. In fact, I could read a quick passage, if you like, of the change.
1: Sure, go ahead.
0: Yeah, so this is from the book. Okay, the next day I checked in with Marlene to see how things were going with her husband since I had cleared the demons and earthbound spirits from their bedroom. Marlene was happy to report, "The house feels lighter. This morning I got a kiss, a smile, a smoothie, and some conversation." Marlene had needed to take medication herself in order to sleep the past 4 years. Since my work with her, the last 2 months, she has been able to sleep without medication. So I did a follow-up with her a couple months later, and she told me she didn't need the medication anymore because everything was restored to, calm and peaceful, and her husband was doing so much better.
1: Ellie, are any of the spirit attachments ever benevolent, kind, where things are just nice?
0: I wouldn't say that, that there's usually some kind of a need on their part. Either they're there because of fear of moving on, because of their upbringing and what they were told would happen on the other side, or they just plant their feet and decide that they're not going to move on. So no matter what, when a person has an earthbound spirit attachment, it's always a drain on their energy, and it's never good. When they're nice, when they're benevolent, when they're good and being of service is after they've gone to the light. And when they come back, after they've done their life process, their life review from their past life. So that there's a number of steps that a soul goes through on the other side, processing the life that they just had before they can come back and visit their loved ones and their relatives. And when they do that, when they do go through the process, then they can be helpful. Then it's good to have them around. They can give guidance and support. It's very different from being stuck as an earthbound soul here. Does that make sense?
1: It does indeed. Can a child get hit with a negative attachment?
0: Very much so. The youngest that I've worked with children is probably, oh boy, 8 months. An
1: You're
0: eight month
1: kidding.
0: year
1: Eight
0: old? No.
1: months? Oh my
0: Yeah.
1: God.
0: Yeah,
1: Now,
0: he had a.
1: how do you know that an 8 month has a negative attachment to it?
0: Well, the mother had one herself, and the baby picked up one. So the mother having it, having all that, a lot of negativity,
1: During the pregnancy?
0: well, during the pregnancy, yeah, and after, she had a lot of trauma.

0: in her life. So I removed it from the demon. I removed the demon from the baby as well as her, and it improved. But she needed a lot more work. She needed, you know, the emotional clearings that I do, and you know, so as far as your answer, as far as your question about the youngest, that was the youngest. I've also worked with 3-year-olds. You know, one was a little boy who was very violent, and he was becoming more and more violent, even though he was only like 3 or 3 and a half. And he was very dark. Do you know what I mean? Like, George, you know how you can tell when a person is has evil, a lot of light around them, right? And then other people have like this darkness. He had a lot of darkness, and he was violent and aggressive. And so the mother asked me what was going on with him. And he had a demon also. And besides that, what I picked up on was that he had reincarnated from being a violent soldier during the Holocaust. And I could really see the personality coming through of that soldier.
1: And he kept a lot of that with him then, didn't he?
0: Yeah.
1: All right, stay with us, Ellie. We're going to take a short break. We'll come back and chat more about these attachments and negative spirits. We'll take calls next hour with Ellie Pichette. She'll also do readings for us, both in spiritual medium or psychic. I'll explain that later on.
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1: We'll take calls next hour with Ellie Pichette as we talk about negative attachments in the spirit world. 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
4: Whether it's physical activity, obesity, diet, smoking, low on hormones, stress, sleep disorders, or your age can be supported by reducing inflammation and aiding the body to heal itself appropriately. 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
1: And welcome back. George Norrie along with Ellie Paget. Ellie's website is linked up at coasttocoastam.com. Ellie, generally, who comes to you first? The victim, the person who has been hit with a negative influence, or a friend or loved one of that person who says, there's something wrong with my wife, my husband?
10: Both. They both come to me. Sometimes a spouse will, like you just said, notice that there are some personality changes with their spouse, and they might be wondering if there's some type of attachment that has happened. It's pretty obvious to me. And, you know, this is, I want the listeners to know this, that one of the key signs of a person having one or more attachments is sudden personality changes, increased anger, rage sometimes, increased depression or grief, you know, emotions that they seem over the top for the situation. That's always a clear sign. And, you know, the person might have some of these core issues, anger, depression, anxiety, and they'll have a certain baseline, but it's when they become a lot more pronounced that there's probably an earthbound spirit or possibly a demon attached. Does that make sense?
1: So you do weigh the possibility that the person may have some kind of mental issue, right? In addition to the attachment?
10: Yeah, I prefer to use the term emotional compared to mental. Mental is like a brain thing, whereas
1: kind of clinical.
10: Yeah, it's very clinical, medical model. Someone who has emotional issues will be at they'll experience those issues at, like I said, at a certain baseline. But when they become more extreme or exacerbated, that is suspect of something that has attached to them.
1: Ellie, how do you handle the skeptic who says, he's just nuts?
10: I don't think they would say that about someone that they really cared about. That's judgment, right? Instead of wanting to explore what might be going on, to say someone is nuts or just dismiss them is very judgmental. And we really want to try to not judge each other, not judge ourselves. That's one of the biggest problems in our society is, we're quick to judge and dismiss rather than say, hey, I wonder what's going on here. Because, George, one of my favorite sayings to myself is, there's a story behind every story. And if you take the time to look and to listen, which is what I do naturally as an intuitive, I'll get to the bottom of almost anything. It's like being a psychic detective.
1: When you deal with the individuals, have you ever had somebody just break down in front of you crying?
10: Oh, often. Yeah. People feel, they actually feel safe. When we meet, when we talk, their deepest feelings will come up during the session, and yeah, that they will cry. But by the end of the session, they're feeling much better, much lighter, freer. Yeah.
1: You've almost got to be a psychiatrist, too, at the same time, don't you?
10: Well, again, that's medical model. A client that I had years ago, he picked up a really bad demon at his psychiatrist's office.
1: Oh, gosh.
10: So, yeah. And what do? Psychiatrists are not, they're counterintuitive. They're not trained to intuit, you know, to lean into their own intuition or sensitivity. They really just prescribe drugs, and, you know, their attitude, a lot of times, not all of them, but a lot of times their attitude is, well, let's try this, you know, let's dummy you down a little more with this drug, this medication, and, see if you're more manageable. You know what I mean? I'm sure you know what I mean.
1: Is there a personality, Ellie, that is more apt to get a negative spirit?
10: You know, that's a good question. Negative thoughts, negative attitude, the lower emotions, anxiety, grief, depression, you know, those tendencies are more likely to attract a negative entity.
1: We have a guest, Joseph Gallenberger, who's a professor, and he does experiments on negativity. And what he does is he takes people to Las Vegas in groups of two, negative people and positive people, and he picks them for the group. And he says almost every time, probably every time, the negative people come back losers. The positive people come back winners.
10: That makes a lot of sense.
1: I wonder how many of those negative people have spirit attachments on them.
10: That's true. On top of having a negative attitude probably to begin with. But you're absolutely right, George. What we put out, we get back. So if we're putting out negativity, we're more likely to attract negativity. If we're putting out a positive vibe and, you know, we're full of light, then we're more likely to attract the same. That's a really good example.
1: Can an individual get rid of the spirit on their own?
10: Not so much. You know, once in a while I'll have a client who seems to have a pattern of attracting negative entities, and when it feels like the right thing to do, in their case, I will teach them how to remove them, because it might be part of their journey is learning how to do that and going through that as a form of self-empowerment. But for the most part, people don't keep attracting negative entities once I clear them. Now that the best way to ensure, I guess, that people don't keep attracting negative entities is by, you know, after I clear them initially, and they do not come back, once they go to the light, they're off, they're unstuck, and you know, they're going through their process, so they don't return. Same thing with demons, they don't return either. But what I like to do is help clients after I remove the entities by clearing the emotional issues and patterns that are making them more susceptible to attracting entities. So every time I do a clearing on an emotional issue, what grief, depression, anxiety, a phobia, they become stronger. I also balance them every session and raise their vital life force. So the healing work I do is really profound in the sense that it does strengthen them, strengthens their whole being. And that's really the best way to prevent other entities from attaching.
1: Ellie, I'm an animal lover, but every once in a while you'll come across an animal that's just vicious. just mean compared to some of the other ones that are out there? And I've always wondered if they were treated badly as a puppy, if they were beaten as a puppy, something happened to them. But is it conceivable that an animal can get possessed as well by a negative spirit?
10: It is conceivable. It does happen, but it's pretty rare. You know, if you animals that are afraid or angry, like you say, vicious or aggressive, it usually has to do with their programming, whether as puppies or as, you know, even adult dogs. So it's usually the way that they were treated that they'll, because that's not their nature, just like it's not human beings' nature to be mean or aggressive. You know, these things are learned, and they're also imprinted energetically by the environment that, whether it's an animal grows up in or a person.
1: Kind of reminds me of Stephen King's Pet Sematary, doesn't it?
10: It does, yeah.
1: What recommendation would you give to people listening to you right now that suspect there's a problem with a friend?
10: Well, they could either call me. I don't do consultations. I stopped doing consultations for entities. I mostly do consultations for emotional issues and physical conditions. But, you know, I would make an exception with your show if they say that, you know, they heard about me through you, through George. I would do a phone consultation with, you know, with folks that think they might have some type of a negative entity.
1: Why did you generally stop doing that in the first place?
10: Well, because by the time a person contacts me, you know, and is describing, you know, negative entities or the symptoms of negative attachments, they have some awareness of it. It's pretty likely that they actually do have these entities, one or more. And so they might as well just book a session and have me, you know, remove it or them rather than, you know, just talk about it further.
1: Are spirits and ghosts one of the same, or are they different?
10: Actually, they are the same. You know, in our society, we tend to think of ghosts as inhabiting a house, you know, being in some type of a house or business. And a spirit is, I mean, that's what they are, right? A ghost is a earthbound spirit that has not left, that has maybe gotten stuck or say, you know, they're attached to a house that they died in that they loved very much. And, you know, I had one client who had tried to have a ghost / spirit removed from his house for over 30 years and had all kinds
1: wow.
10: of, yeah, all kinds of consultants. She would hide his phone. She would hide his keys. She would do other things. And I was able to remove her in a couple of sessions. So, you know, it's not like, I'm compassionate when I'm dealing with spirits that have become earthbound, because it's not a positive thing for them. It's certainly not positive for the person they've attached to, or, you know, if it's a house that a ghost is inhabiting because he or she, you know, is attached to the house, then, you know, it's a freeing for them to release them. So, you know, you mentioned at one point ghost tours. I actually went on a ghost tour on Cape Cod and I would hang back a little bit and release every ghost that was in the house that they wanted people to see, because I don't see it as entertainment. It's a much deeper issue than, it's not always about us getting entertained, right? It's about us being able to help others that need help.
1: Fascinating indeed. And people can email you through your website, phoenixrisinghealing.com.
10: Yeah.
1: And where do we get your book, Hitching a Ride?
10: On the website, phoenixrisinghealing.com, or on Amazon. Yeah, people love the book, George, and it makes me happy every time someone tells me they read the book, they're reading the book, they absolutely love it, and they're not even a reader. And, you know, so mission accomplished as far as putting the information in a way that people would receive it, would enjoy it, and would learn from it.
1: When we come back in a moment with Ellie Pichette, we'll take phone calls, general questions about the negative spirits. If you want a reading, ask her a specific question, and we'll be back in a moment on Coast to Coast AM.
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1: Human.
10: Midterms. I'm Ted Lindner, Fox News. President Trump campaigning for Republicans on Monday night in Youngstown, Ohio, as the party faces crucial midterm races. Fox's Kristen Goodwin with more.
11: President Trump praising Ohio Senator John Husted.
12: 22 days from now, Ohio is going to defeat Sherrod Brown and elect John Husted to the United States.
11: Also telling folks to get out to vote for GOP gubernatorial candidate Vivek Ramaswamy.
12: But he's a friend of mine. Vivek Ramaswamy.
11: The president saying a vote for Republicans will protect Ohio values and jobs.
12: More money in your pockets, bigger paychecks for your families, lower taxes, less crime.
11: Ramaswamy faces Democrat Amy Acton in the race to succeed Republican Governor Mike DeWine, who is term limited. Husted, an incumbent senator, faces Democratic challenger, former Senator Sherrod Brown. Kristen Goodwin, Fox News.
10: Protesters also interrupting the president's speech at that rally and attacked by multiple attendees. The protester was then escorted out of the arena. President Trump pushing Russia and Ukraine to stop targeting energy infrastructure. Fox's Jared Halpern.
13: Following President Trump's announcement of an energy ceasefire between Russia and Ukraine, strikes on oil and gas facilities have not ended.
14: But all I know is that Zelensky and Putin have to get together and end that ridiculous war.
13: Zelensky says he'll agree to the ceasefire, but says Russia has not responded. President Trump has criticized Ukrainian strikes on Russian energy targets.
14: I think actually Putin wants to make a deal more than Zelensky.
13: The president agreed to a deal for Russia to supply diesel to the U.S. and global markets. At the White House, Jared Halpern, Fox News.
10: National League Championship Series Monday night in Milwaukee. The Brewers take a 2-0 lead over the Dodgers after their 7-4 win. In Tampa Monday night in the ALCS, the Guardians took game one 7-3 over the Rays. 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
3: President Trump facing backlash over the deal to allow Russian diesel into the U.S. and global markets.
4: Republican Tom Tillis and six other senators releasing a bipartisan statement condemning the president's plan and calling on the administration to immediately reverse course.
3: That's Garrett Haig. Ukrainian President Zelensky also blasted the agreement, which critics says gives Russian President Vladimir Putin a financial lifeline and undermines U.S. sanctions.
4: Zelensky saying Ukraine would welcome a deal, but urging the U.S. to pressure Russia more. Defiant after President Trump had said the Ukrainian leader should be replaced when Zelensky criticized the diesel deal this weekend.
3: Brighton, Colorado city leaders say a developer is withdrawing their plans to build a large data center at Weld County Road 4 and County Road 27. Mayor Pro Tem Peter Padilla.
15: The application for a zoning change on the property in the north section has been withdrawn. There is not an application for a data center at that facility.
3: This resident says the city really needs to step up.
16: I urge this board to hit the brakes. Enact an immediate data center moratorium specifically for residential areas.
3: Fare evasion is down on the New York City subway system as officials expand the number of modern entry gates designed to stop fare evasion.
17: As we swap in more of these modern gates, the more people will see and feel the difference. We'll have fewer fare evaders, faster, easier entry, and a more seamless rider experience.
3: The governor says 20 more stations will get the gates by the end of this year. And Reese's is the top pick when it comes to Halloween candies. DoorDash looked into its 2025 Halloween orders and found that peanut butter cups were America's favorite candy for the third straight year, with Hershey's and M&M's right behind. Haribo gummies also joined the list for the first time. And a few old-fashioned treats are making a comeback, including Circus Peanuts, Lemon Heads, and Bitto Honeys. I'm Monica Nelson with your consumer and business news.
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1: Welcome back, George Norrie, along with Ellie Pichette. Ellie, once you move a spirit from an entity, from a person to wherever they go, into the light, where do they go? Where do they end up? Are you there? I think you're muted, Ellie. Unmute yourself. She may have disappeared, so we'll try to get her back. The spirit world has gotten her, but let's go to the phones. I'll do some open lines with you until we find Ellie Pichette. Let's go to Cornelius in Louisiana. Hello there, Corny.
4: Yeah, I'm surprised you didn't call me the devil himself there, George.
1: would I do that to you?
4: Oh, yeah, you would. George, this is the strangest thing, because I'm telling you, sometimes I call the show just like I tried to call with Richard Serrett August the 1st. That phone just messed up. And so, I got a new phone now. And I want to thank Megan and JD for mentioning me and stuff last week. But, George, that's the spirit world. It's messing. She ain't muted.
5: Okay. Can you hear me now? Yes. Can you hear me?
4: She's back.
1: You're okay. Back. Yeah, just hold on for a second. We have a caller for a second. Hold on, Ellie. Go ahead, Cordy.
4: Yeah, George, I want to talk to her.
1: All right, she's there. You still there, Ellie?
5: I'm still here, yes.
1: The spirit's got you.
5: Well, I hope not.
1: All right, you have Cornelius on the line from Louisiana who has a question for you. Go ahead,
5: Cornelius. What you got?
4: Ellie, good morning to you.
5: Look, good morning.
4: They call me the God, Guns and Gold Man, the Bible Bullet, the Beans Man down here in Voodoo, Hoodoo, and Udoo, Louisiana, where there's plenty of meat, eats, and treats, and this being Halloween season and stuff. And I was talking to Tommy, and I hope and pray Richard gets through from Kansas City, Missouri, because he really needs to talk to you. I know you say that you remove these dark entities and spirits and devils and stuff like that, but I read the Bible, and my parents, they beat that into me and Bible basic instructions before leaving Earth. And I know you believe in reincarnation because you say this child had a spirit of a Holocaust soldier or something like that. But I want to know, do you think AI could be this Antichrist intelligence that they mentioned in the Bible? And do you think maybe that we're in the end times with all these demon spirits and stuff? You see where these police officers are getting murdered by these people and stuff and just going crazy and what's happening in France and stuff. So do you believe we're in the end times of maybe AI, maybe the Antichrist intelligence? God bless you, Emily. God bless you, George. And God bless America.
1: Is it end times for us, Ellie? Ellie, are you there?
5: We're in very challenging times. I wouldn't say it's the end times unless we're talking about, you know, things ending the way they have been and then there being a new start eventually. But we're not really there yet as far as I think we are still processing a really challenging time on Earth.
1: Ellie, one of the questions I was asking you before I could not find you was, When you clear the negative spirit from the person, where does that entity go?
5: I send it to the light, right? I send them to the light so that they can become unstuck and free to continue in their journey as a soul. And then when they've gone through their process, you know, they can either come back and guide their loved ones or their loved one or move on, you know, return in another life that they might, well, that they would agree to in a contract. And every time that the soul comes to the earth, there are soul lessons that we're here to learn, to help our soul progress and expand. So, you know, it depends on that person and when they will come back or, you know, if their family needs their support for a while, it might take longer for them to reincarnate. And it's not a bad thing. Everything goes the way it's meant to.
1: Are all these attachments, did they once live in a human body?
5: Yeah, earthbound spirits were all in a human body until they died. And then, you know, they were either in shock, like with a tragic car accident or a heart attack. A sudden death is one way that earthbound spirits become earthbound. They're confused. You know, they haven't had a chance to prepare to go to the light. And so their process is disrupted. And that's one way that people can get stuck here. So, you know, a really good question for folks who've lost someone dear to them is to ask, you know, ask me, you know, did he or she go to the light or is he or she stuck and do they need assistance moving on? That's a really, really good question to find the answer to.
1: We're going west of the Rockies with Linda in California, and she wants a reading. Hello, Linda.
6: Hi, George. I can't believe I'm talking to you.
1: You got through.
5: Hi, Linda.
6: Hi. I was wondering if you could have contact or something with a good friend of mine that just passed away and to see if she's okay. I think she is, but I'm not sure.
5: Yeah, when did she pass and what's her name?
6: She passed on Saturday and her name is Dodie.
5: Dodie. Let's see. Give me a second.
1: What did she pass on, Linda? What did she die of?
6: She had a bunch of different medical issues than she had for a while, but congestive heart failure and high blood pressure and all that, but she just was tired, I think.
1: Yeah, it's not easy losing a friend.
6: No, it's not, and I've lost three in the last month.
5: That's a lot.
6: Yeah.
1: Go ahead, Ellie.
5: Yeah, I'm checking. Linda, I'm getting that she actually did go to the light, and she was prepared. She had time to prepare for that, and like you say, she was tired.
6: Yeah.
5: So that's positive. And once she does her life process, she'll come back and visit you.
6: I'm sure she will. Like I said, three friends in a month, less than a month actually is a bit much.
5: Well, it is a lot. And, you know, you could always sign up for a reading with me for a 30-minute or a 60-minute on the website if you'd like me to connect further, you know, with her or with your other two.
6: Okay.
1: Yeah. All right. Thanks, Linda. I appreciate it. When you make a connection, Ellie, how do you know you've clicked like that?
5: I douse a lot and I muscle test. And so I get confirmation, and I'll keep going until I do get confirmation.
1: What do you douse with? What do you use?
5: I use a pendulum. I also use dowsing rods, whatever is needed, whatever will be most useful for the client.
1: What is it like the pendulum is almost like a lie detector test where you could write down yes or no and hold the pendulum in the middle and it'll go yes or no depending on what questions you ask somebody? What does that?
5: That's a good question. I've been using it for so long, so many years that, it starts swinging almost immediately when I pick it up. And when I tune into the question that the person is asking, it's kind of like tuning into a radio station, where it's fuzzy at first, but then it gets clearer and clearer. It's about clarity.
1: And that all depends on whether you're using a Sea Crane radio or not.
5: Mm-hmm. Yes.
1: Let's go to Billy in Glendale, California. Hi, Billy.
7: Hey, George, brother. How you doing?

0: But again, it's kind of a sacred, sort of a sacred process of acknowledging the pain of the karmic spirit that has attached to the person. And then once the amends are made, they're usually willing to go. And so it's really a healing for both that spirit and for the person who they've been attached to, probably harassing. That's in my book, Hitching a Ride, you know, talking about the difference between earth, between karmic and random earthbound spirits.
1: What is the longest time period do you think a spirit has attached itself to somebody?
0: What was that, George?
1: What is the longest time period that a spirit has attached itself to somebody?
0: Oh, probably 20 to 30 years, I'd say.
1: Wow.
0: A guy, yeah. Oh, yeah. A karmic spirit found a guy who had killed him in a past life. When the guy was colonial, he was a white settler, and the spirit, the person that he killed, was a Native American, and he left him there to die in the field. And the native asked him to just, you know, give him a bullet to his head to end his suffering, and he laughed and rode away. And so that Indian spirit found the soul of the person who had killed him and treated him, you know, so inhumanely, and tortured him for over 30 years in this life. And the worst thing that he, I guess the climax of what he did to hurt him, of what the Native American spirit did to hurt the client, my client, was he got him to climb a tree and pushed him off. And he actually broke his back. It was pretty intense. So it was quite a process that, you know, I took them both through as far as healing and telling, sharing the story of what the native was upset about. And then my client making a sincere amends, and he was willing to leave. The spirit was willing to leave after that. It was really beautiful, actually.
1: Does the spirit ever leave and go into another human?
0: You mean go to the light and then go into a human?
1: Straight to another human. Does it ever happen like that?
0: It does. Yeah, it does. They'll usually hang around for a while and see if that's the person that they want to attach to. And then because they're energy, pure energy form, they can easily go into the person that they're, you know, feeling drawn to. It could be someone who reminds them of someone that they liked when they were on the earth plane. It could be someone who has certain habits that they had, like smoking or drinking. And when they go back into this person who they don't know, actually, but they know that they drink or they smoke. And so when they go into their physical body, they can actually enjoy the pleasure of drinking and smoking again, if that makes sense.
1: Well, talking with Ellie Pichette, her book is called Hitching a Ride, A Guide to Earthbound Spirits and How They Affect You. How big is the book, Ellie?
0: How big is it size-wise?
1: Yeah. How many pages?
0: Oh, it's about a little over 200.
1: That's pretty good size.
0: Yeah, 228. People love it, George. People who say that they don't even read, you know, they can't put it down once they start reading it. They really enjoy it. It makes me very happy.
1: How did you get these 16-plus stories of individuals?
0: Oh, there's a lot more than 16 stories in the book, lots of case studies

0: of all different types. And, through my work, those are based on probably 16 to 18 years worth of my work, diagnosing, dialoguing with, and removing negative entities like demons and earthbound spirits.
1: Have you ever had a spirit come at you?
0: Once in a while in the past, but it's part of the part of it's not a double-edged sword, but if I didn't understand what it feels like to be attacked, then it would be hard for me to have compassion for those that are dealing with that. You know what I mean?
1: Absolutely. We're going to take a short break with Ellie Pichette and come back and take final calls in a moment on Coast to Coast AM.
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1: 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It's going to be an amazing program. And then later on, Ross Allison joins us to talk about ghosts and haunted prisons on Coast to Coast. Beyond Belief, that's one of our television shows, and we've got many episodes for you to watch.
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1: And welcome back. George Norrie with Ellie Pichette. Our final segment here is we're talking about negative spirits and attachments. Since you've been doing this work, what's the one key takeaway you would hope everybody would listen to tonight, Ellie?
7: I would hope that they would just have more of an awareness that negative entities really do exist. There's not just, some people believe in guides and angels, but they think that, that there's only the positive. Well, that's not realistic. What's realistic is that there, just like there are guides and angels, there are also spirits who become stuck on the earth plane. There are demons that, there's the good, the light and the dark, like with everything, right? So I guess the best takeaway would be just to have, hopefully for the audience, to have more awareness that if they have a certain emotional or physical symptom or issue that is getting worse, they might want to consider doing a consultation with me to find out if they actually have a negative entity that is contributing to the problem. Because if they don't find that out, then they're going to just be running in circles.
1: What would you say is the most rewarding aspect of what you do?
7: Setting people free. Setting them free from pain and from the sadness or depression or feeling stuck, shut down, whatever it is. Like, people who are grieving often become very shut down, and that can last for years, but it doesn't have to. I can actually clear a person's grief in two sessions, sometimes in as little as one, and bring them to peace about the person they lost. And that's probably my favorite thing to do, because it's such a dramatic difference, for a person to go from grieving about the person they lost to peace and really just remembering the good memories. Huge difference.
1: Let's go to final calls. Let's go to Eric in Nevada City, California, on the wild card line. Hello, Eric.
8: How you doing, George?
1: Great, thank you.
8: Like, give a shout out to your screener, Tom, and the one last night, I believe it was Gina.
1: Gina last night?
8: Sweetheart. I mean, both of them, Tom, too. I mean, he's a great guy.
1: Great staff.
8: Appreciate it. I need to ask Ellie, and it's going to take me a second or two to lay this out, whether I have an attachment or not. From the time I was a kid, I mean, my nickname when I was really young was Happy, because I would guess I was a really happy kid. And then I started into school and had a interesting kindergarten teacher, and then put into a class where I was beaten solid for a year because I shouldn't have been in there, and came out with a label of troublemaker, and everything went downhill after that. And to fast forward 36 years ago, I had my most severe break, and I've had a lot of broken bones. Right arm was set twice with no anesthetic. Left arm broke. Right foot three times. Left foot four times. And all but a compound fracture in my right leg. And now I got neuropathy and $1 million worth of health insurance, and I was butchered. The bones in the leg aren't lined up. They're overlapped. It wasn't done right. And I've been in agonizing pain for 36 years, and it's got to where I got about the energy of a slug. and a dead slug to boot. I have to fight to get myself out of bed just to do my normal, you know, shopping and take care of the stray cats that I feed up here. You know, I lost my border collie, Coco, to bad dog food. Two cans killed him. And, I mean, that dog was the biggest reason I got out of bed in the morning. And if I don't have an attachment on me or I'm not completely stark raving mad by now, I guess I never will be. But I'd like to know how to get rid of this thing and maybe have a little bit of a life instead of an existence. I mean, God, from the time I was 5 years old starting into school, I prayed for death, and I finally gave up in my mid-20s because it was never happening, so I just kept on fighting the way my mother taught me to do, but this has just gotten ridiculous.
7: Eric, what I'm getting is that I'm not picking up on any kind of a negative attachment. What I'm getting with you is that your soul is doing a lot of work this life, and you know, the fact that you were really, really happy, and then you started going through these challenges, like getting, you know, beat up, and then all the physical issues. It feels more like soul expansion to me, in a nutshell. And so I wouldn't need to remove an attachment with you, but I could help you with the physical pain and also the depression that I'm picking up on. Is that correct?
8: I try not to have any depression. I just have to realize that this has been a brutal existence and I have to keep going no matter what. I suppose there might be some depression in there. I don't know. I mean, I haven't given up yet. I'm still fighting. My biggest problem is I would love to have a session with you, but I exist in poverty and filth. I have very little money. I don't even make it halfway through the month. I'm a professional at doing without. So I guess it's a good thing I don't have a fancy lifestyle.
7: Yeah.
9: That helps.
7: Well, if you decide to have a consultation, you can sign up for a free consultation, 20 minutes on the website, and I'll be happy to talk with you and give you a little bit more, maybe clarity and encouragement. But, my sense is that you've really been doing a lot of growth, and that it's not by accident, that there's no coincidences. So please start giving yourself some credit for what you've been through.
1: Do you think he's brought this on himself?
7: No, it's not that he's brought it on. I think that it's probably part of his, a big part of his soul contract that he agreed to before he incarnated. The thing is, George, that, you know, we can agree before we reincarnate to really difficult soul lessons. And then when we get here, you know, when we arrive on the earth plane, it's like we have amnesia. We don't remember what we agreed to. And so, you know, that's something that I can see with people is, you know, what they might have agreed to and, you know, the reason for certain things happening, like what Eric has been describing. I can help him have a completely different perspective on it that I think is a lot more positive. And that's just what I'm getting. That's what I'm intuiting. I hope that's helpful, Eric.
1: Sure is. Mayette's in New York. Go ahead, Mayette.
10: Yes, wonderful, George, wonderful, Tommy, and salute to Gina. I think she's in Arizona. She's not an often caller, but I want to send what she always said, love and light to the beloved community. Ellie, you remind me of a very precious and who kept the family history, my cousin, first cousin Ellie. First of all, my first question is your educated guess of approximately percentage of U.S. population, because I imagine with different demographics or different cultural beliefs and conditioning, and it might be different, but percentage of people who are dealing with these negative entities. Second, I want to know, and George, please help me out for her to have my questions, the role of anger, okay? It seems to me that it's unbelievable. I mean, I wasn't cognizant, too young during the McCarthy era, but I understand that our present political climate is worse than that, where, you know, everyone was accusing everyone. And lastly,
1: we can only take those two right now, Maya, because of time. Go ahead, Ellie.
7: Yeah, so hi, Maya. In answer to your first question, I'd say at least 70% of the population have some type of negative entity. In answer to your second question about, you asked about the role of anger in society, pretty much. Was that your question?
1: Yeah. So,
7: you know, I don't think that anger ever really serves a purpose unless say a child is, you know, being threatened, or in serious danger, or is, you know, abused, or animals are abused. I think anger is appropriate, but free-flowing anger that, you know, people are just expressing, you know, driving or, you know, people need to have more control over themselves and over their emotions and be responsible.
1: Let's go to Rick in Massachusetts. Welcome, Rick. Go ahead.
9: Hey, George. Hey, Ellie. Good morning.
1: Hi.
9: Great to get through. I have a quick story. I know we're running short on time. I definitely had an attachment at some point. I'm a paranormal investigator and an empath. I went to a haunted location in 2018, and I never like to sleep anywhere because I always feel like my guard is down, and I made the mistake of falling asleep there. But it almost like it fooled my intuition because I'm so used to, you know, being an empath. I feel everyone's energy. I feel places. And I got there and I was totally comfortable. It took my guard down. When I left, I was extremely angry. It was had a really bad attitude. It was me to my wife, just hair trigger, anger. And I could tell I wasn't myself. I had to fight it. And one time, I actually got a picture of it from when I leaned out of the place I was sleeping in the bedroom. There was a woman at the event who took a picture. And when I looked at the picture later, you could see a black arm around me grabbing onto me. And so I know that I've gotten rid of the, you know, that anger and that type of attitude, but I've had a lot of health issues and just bad luck over the last, you know, 8 to 10 years. So I don't know if that's something that's causing it. I mean, I got to the point where I was like so angry at it, quote unquote, that I challenged it and I started swearing at it and saying it had no power. And next thing I know, I had burn marks on my back and I had 3 bite marks on my back. So wow. I'm assuming it was a pretty nasty attachment. I never thought that, you know, you read about Amityville Horror and all that. And you like, you know, they say, well, maybe someone took him over and made him do that. And I never believed it was possible. But after what I went through, I said, yeah, if I was a negative person, it would have really, leaned into it. But I just don't know if it's still a piece of it there or it's still causing me an illness or what, you know?
7: Yeah, I'm getting in your case, Rick, that there is an attachment. It feels like a demon. And, you know, a demon will do things like put scratch marks on your back, you know, physical and other physical signs. And so I would, you might want to schedule a consultation by phone. You can sign up for that on the website and I can help you get rid of this thing.
1: Do these spirits, Ellie, get violent sometimes?
7: Oh, yeah. Yeah, they do. And they'll increase, like I said, if a person has a propensity for anger, an earthbound spirit who had issues with anger will increase the host's anger. So they'll bring it up to another level, which is one of the ways that one of the signs to look for is that negative emotions become worse, become more intense. And I was going to say with Billy, if he's still listening.
1: He's listening.
7: Okay, with his ex-girlfriend, you know, a lot of times people will have me clear one or more entities for someone that they care about just because they care about them. And I can do that remotely, working with just with the picture. And I can also heal emotional issues that way, just working with a picture and some real basic information. Works just as well as in person. I hope that helps.
1: Ellie, give out your website if you would.
7: PhoenixRisingHealing.com.
1: And the name of the book?
7: The name of the book is Hitching a Ride, A Guide to Earthbound Spirits and How They Affect You.
1: Great. Thanks, Ellie. Keep in touch. Ellie Pichette, Spirits. For Dan Galante, Tom Danheiser, Sue Trikas, Lex Lonehood, Sean Ladasur, Alec Fernandez, Tim Banal, Mary Berry, George Knapp and Richard Serrett. I'm George Norrie, somewhere out there on Coast to Coast AM. We'll see you on our next edition. Until then, be safe, everyone.

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1: Rallying in Ohio. I'm Ted Lindner, Fox News. President Trump campaigning for Republicans Monday night in Youngstown as the party faces crucial midterm races. Fox's Kristen Goodwin.
2: President Trump praising Ohio Senator John Husted.
3: 22 days from now, Ohio is going to defeat Sherrod Brown and elect John Husted to the United States.
2: Also telling folks to get out to vote for GOP gubernatorial candidate Vivek Ramaswamy.
3: But he's a friend of mine. Vivek Ramaswamy.
2: The president saying a vote for Republicans will protect Ohio values and jobs.
3: More money in your pockets. 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
2: Ramaswamy faces Democrat Amy Acton in the race to succeed Republican Governor Mike DeWine, who is term limited. Husted, an incumbent senator, faces Democratic challenger, former Senator Sherrod Brown. Kristen Goodwin, Fox News.
1: President Trump's stop in Ohio, part of his ongoing multi-state campaign blitz to rally GOP voters ahead of the midterms in 3 weeks. President Trump pushing Russia and Ukraine to stop targeting energy infrastructure. Fox's Jared Halpern.
4: Following President Trump's announcement of an energy ceasefire between Russia and Ukraine, strikes on oil and gas facilities have not ended.
5: But all I know is that Zelensky and Putin have to get together and end that ridiculous war.
4: Zelensky says he'll agree to the ceasefire, but says Russia has not responded. President Trump has criticized Ukrainian strikes on Russian energy targets.
5: I think actually Putin wants to make a deal more than Zelensky.
4: The president agreed to a deal for Russia to supply diesel to the U.S. and global markets. At the White House, Jared Halpern, Fox News.
1: And the League Championship Series, Monday night in Milwaukee, the NLCS. The Brewers taking a 2-0 lead over the Dodgers after their 7-4 win in Tampa Monday night in the ALCS. The Guardians took game one over the Rays, 7-3. 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
8: It's August 2023. A county government meeting in Pennsylvania's Lehigh Valley. A young woman, early 20s, steps up to the mic to speak.
9: My 2-month-old son was happily drinking milk from his bottle when he quickly started choking, turned blue, and went limp. My boyfriend transported our son to the changing table as I grabbed an anti-choking device and my boyfriend began assembling it. 2 pumps of the device and my son was conscious, gasping for air and coughing up milk.
8: They all went to the ER to make sure the baby was okay.
9: But upon arriving at Lehigh Valley Hospital, the diagnosis quickly became something so different.
8: One of the doctors had a theory.
9: She stated to my father and mother-in-law that we are young, first-time parents who got frustrated with our baby and violently shook him to make him stop crying, and a confession would only make things easier for us.
8: The parents were told to leave the hospital without their son, and he wouldn't come home for 7 whole months.
9: I'm a postpartum mom dealing with the grief and the trauma of my son being ripped from my arms, and I'm a mom who lost everything in less than 24 hours due to one doctor's misdiagnosis. Enough is enough.
8: And then the next person speaks, and the next one. The stories they tell form a pattern of parents walking into a Lehigh Valley hospital to get help for a child, only to leave without them. And the same doctor's name kept coming up again and again, a pediatrician.
10: I ask you, what kind of doctor does this?
8: That's what I wanted to know too. From Serial Productions and the New York Times, I'm Diane Neary. And this is The Preventionist, a story about a doctor and the rise of a powerful field of pediatric medicine.
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15: I just instantly started freaking out, yelling to the world, what's going on? 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
12: From the frozen woods of Maine to the mountains of Montana, from an archery opener gone wrong in Wisconsin to a father's last walk through the Minnesota deer woods, each story begins with a hunter stepping into the wild, but not all of them come back.
15: 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What do you say? 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And all it was tough.
12: 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Blood Trails.
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1: Tuesday, October 13th, 2026. I'm Dave Anthony. While Americans vote early or get ready to go to the polls in 3 weeks, we take you back to America's infancy.
27: Because I want people to understand the journey and the birth. And I wanted them to understand how special this place is and how unlikely our success was and how fortuitous it was and how things broke our way.
1: We talked to Brian Kilmeade about his new book out today, Uniting the States.
28: I'm Jessica Rosenthal. Do you want Medicare for all? Democrats, and not just socialists, say it's a big part of their focus, and they are sure Americans are on board.
29: It sounds good. It gets you in power and gets you elected, and then your message to the people transitions. We tried. It's just not feasible.
30: And I'm Ted Jenkin. I've got the final word on the Fox News Rundown.
1: We're down to just 3 weeks till the November elections. And President Trump keeps going across the country campaigning for Republicans.
31: I'm asking everybody to pretend, just pretend that I'm on the ballot. Because in a way I am on the ballot, because they will try and destroy everything we've done.
1: He rallied in Youngstown, Ohio, one of six states with Senate races that Fox considers too close to call, as Democrats try to take over the majority. And they're also hoping to win control of the House.
32: Some call it Election Day. I don't call it Election Day. I call it Judgment Day, because the American people are going to run these MAGA extremists out of town.
1: That's House Democratic leader Hakeem Jeffries campaigning over the weekend in Pennsylvania.
27: What I think we're at right now is, obviously, the history says Democrats should do very well. But Trump has always bucked history for good and for better or for worse this entire time.
1: Brian Kilmeade co-hosts Fox and Friends weekdays, 6 to 9 a.m. Then right after that has a three-hour Brian Kilmeade radio show. And he hosts the show One Nation Sunday nights, 10 p.m. Eastern on Fox News Channel. And Brian has a new book and Fox Nation special out today, which we'll talk about shortly.
27: The one thing about Donald Trump that no one will argue and historians will write about is he always underpolls. There's not one election. I remember he wasn't supposed to be Hillary Clinton. Mm-hmm. He wasn't supposed to be Joe Biden, and he didn't. And he wasn't supposed to be Kamala Harris up until the last day. I mean, it was like, I think he could put this out. He won every battleground state. Right. So always polls low. And then I'm hearing how unpopular he is. Okay. 30%. Yesterday I saw CBS say he's got 30% popularity rate approval.
1: Definitely in the 30s by most polls.
27: Okay. And then I watch him go to Texas, sell out. I watch him go to Ohio, sell out. I go to Nebraska, sell out. I watch him go to Oklahoma and sell out. Drive to Oklahoma to make sure he got there when his plane got grounded. I just don't remember George Bush, Bill Clinton, Barack Obama. We used to say there are empty seats, and he's the best speaker.
0: Right.
27: Best speaker with a speech in my lifetime.
0: He liked to go to college campuses a lot. That was a big thing for him.
27: So what I'm saying is I'm always up to the intangible. We're not really sure what's going to happen. But I would say that in this case, the headwinds are against him on affordability. But Republicans would do well in the next 20-plus days just to say, what would you do?
0: Mm-hmm.
27: I'd end the war. Really?
0: Right. But see, he started it, so that's what they're on the defensive because of that.
27: Yeah. He started what?
0: The conflict with Iran, with Israel going in to attack. And then I don't know if they thought it would end a lot sooner than it did, but here we are.
27: So you could say that by addressing a longtime enemy, he didn't make up an enemy.
0: Sure.
27: Longtime enemy is doing that. But you could say his policies are in place with his drilling and his pipelines and his the fracking and his deals with Venezuela and then overseas and what he's done in the Middle East. I could see how gas prices go back to what it was when he first came in the first year.
0: Mm-hmm.
27: When if you look at Democrats, just tell me how you're going to get gas prices. We're going to end the war. Okay, then what are you going to do?
0: Mm-hmm.
27: Solar panels, like in Virginia. They're going to have this huge solar panel field. They're going to cut down all these forests. And then you have a candidate in Michigan who's on the record, didn't walk it back. I don't think there should be oil and gas companies. I believe renewables are at the point where we should do that. Is that going to bring oil? Does any reasonable person think that?
0: Mm-hmm.
27: So it's up to Republicans to make that. Yeah, you're upset about prices and diesel specifically. But the trade deals and the tariffs are used as a hedge to fundamentally restructure how farmers have not gotten a fair shake from certain allies. The Canadian deal is eventually going to come in. The Mexican deal is going to come in probably first. The 20 other trade deals, all to reconfigure. You could honestly say, here's my game plan. If Republicans are smart, they would make Democrats say their game plan, because it doesn't seem like they want to say it if they have it.
0: But their game plan is anti-Trump, and they've used that card before, and it worked in 2018 because they did win back control of Congress in the first Trump
27: term. They did lose a couple of seats in the Senate.
0: But they still did. They still won the House back, right?
27: Absolutely. And it ended up being nonstop investigations. So if Democrats are proud of what they want to do, just lay it out. So they had the green agenda, the Paris climate change. That was their agenda.
0: Right.
27: They realized how de-emphasizing police or it's flat out defunding police. That was their agenda. Criminal first attitudes. Let's go easy on the border. We're a nation of immigrants. That was your, now they don't want to say that agenda, which worries me as just a citizen.
0: 3 weeks to go. You mentioned Michigan. Abdul El-Sayed is probably doing a lot better than some Republicans could have imagined. That here he is, a progressive candidate. Some call him a socialist. He'll not say that he is. But he, in some polls, is ahead of Mike Rogers.
27: You know, there's a tough race, it's a tough state.
0: Right.
27: And Mike Rogers is kind of an interesting spot because he's more of the Bush-type Republican than a Trump-type Republican.
0: Right, that's fair.
27: And in the beginning, Trump was kind of critical of him. And now he said, listen, I'm out of your way. Just do your thing. So Mike Rogers is a classic conservative Republican with fantastic credentials. If he was a Democrat, he'd be hard not to vote for. FBI background. He was on the Select Committee on Intelligence and the House chaired it. And then you have the military background. His kid's in the military and a self-made success story as a businessman. I like, you know, El-Sayed said, you have two yachts. Yeah. You know what? If I broke out and became a billionaire, I would say, yeah, no one gave it to me. I earned it.
0: Right.
27: So I have no problem with that. So he's got a bunch of things to look at. And yet he says, give me $200,000. I'd rather be in the Senate. So to me, that's what service was supposed to be. But that maybe I'm old fashioned. I am, to your original question, I am surprised El-Sayed is doing so well. I think he is the worst candidate that have this much success in my lifetime.
0: And Republicans need to win that in order to keep control of the Senate, because they could lose Alaska. They could lose Ohio or Iowa and some of these other seats that go blue and lose control. They could.
27: Yes. And then they would have to counter with Michigan.
0: Yeah.
27: Excuse me. With Michigan and Minnesota.
0: Maybe New Hampshire.
27: And New Hampshire and hold Maine. That would be, they thought Maine was in the Democrats' camp. And the fact that they're a flat-footed tie right now with Susan Collins' history of polling poorly and winning big, I think that looks much better for them. John Sununu's had an interesting run in New Hampshire. Doesn't want to do any national press. Just wants to stay local. So, and he wants to, he says, distance himself from Trump, but not too much. So it's a tough situation for him.
0: Well, we'll see what happens. We have three more weeks of that. Let's get to the new book, Uniting the States, Six Crucial Moments That Forged the American Miracle. Congratulations Thank on you. The book. It's your ninth book, your seventh one on American history. Yeah. You know, we've had a lot of focus on 250 this year with 1776, but your book doesn't do that. You're all over the place. You go from 1770 all the way to the 1840s.
27: And on purpose. You know why? Because I want people to understand the journey and the birth. And I wanted them to understand how special this place is and how unlikely our success was and how fortuitous it was and how things broke our way. So I said, the Boston Massacre. Why? Well, it helped lead to the revolution, sure. But what I liked about it is a young John Adams decides he's going to put his reputation on the line, even though he's a member of Sons of Liberty and Liberation, and says, every man deserves a trial and a presumption of innocence. And then he talked about how facts are stubborn things and reasonable doubt. And the soldiers who are acting like thugs in Boston were the ones that he defended. Because he said, just because they've done something wrong there, this doesn't mean they did something wrong in killing, shooting eight and killing five at what we now know as the murder on King Street. That's what he called. So I wanted to prove law and order mattered.
0: And I liked how in the book you were like, look, nobody knows exactly what happened. Because there are all kinds of accounts, and no one... I mean, that's another book in its entirety. But you kind of go in, focus more on the Adams part, because he acquits these people. I would have thought that that would be a big stain on him, because those people... nobody liked the British.
27: Right.
0: But yet, I mean, he ends up being our second president.
27: Yes, and he said to someone, yeah, there's a reason for a revolution, and it's not that. So still, he said... What kind of country are we if we don't have law and order and rules? Then we will have no liberty.
0: You get into George Washington and the creation of the army in 1775. You get into the Louisiana
27: Purchase.
0: And
27: his changing of tactics.
0: Yeah, and the way that he conducted the war. And
27: without firing a shot, doubling the size of the country.
0: Yeah, and some of the battles lost and won. But then you also get to the War of 1812, which wasn't just 1812. It took a while to do that. And that's something that a lot of people, we know the Star-Spangled Banner, but 1812, that war, we don't talk about a lot.
27: We don't at all. I got one day in school on it. I was fascinated because when I went to the White House, when George Bush was kind enough to tour me around, he said, you saw what those burn marks are? I said, no. He goes, you know, when the Washington was burning, I go, yeah, they left these burn marks in the archways. And I go, why do you think they did that, Mr. President? And he said, I think it's to remind us how fragile democracy is.
0: Yeah.
27: So anyone who says to themselves, wow, America's in a terrible spot, we'll never recover. I'll give you a bad spot. How about a epileptic president who has a brilliant mind but no leadership ability, sitting on his horse by himself, watching the city of Washington burn to the ground, wondering if his army would reconvene and if his wife was still alive. So we got off the mat then to ultimately win the Battle of New Orleans and beat the number one fighting force in the world in under 2 hours, led by Andrew Jackson, a self-taught lieutenant general. So I just thought the way we bounce back from that and message to the world, we never be invaded again, that was part of the American story.
0: Your last piece is on John Quincy Adams, a fascinating individual in his own right, John Adams' son, our sixth president, but that's not what you write about.
27: Conscious of the country, he goes back to Congress. Can you imagine a president going back to Congress?
0: No.
27: His family was vehemently against slavery. They saw the evils of it. They also saw that in the South, they were using slaves, not being able to let them vote, but count them as people. So they were outnumbering the northern states and their population and the congressional proportions, and they hated slavery. They thought it was inhumane. And yet, from when Washington died, until when he went to Congress, it tripled in numbers. So he would harangue the South into getting rid of the slavery until they passed the gag rule to shut him up, but he wouldn't. You know who learned from him? This guy named Abraham Lincoln sat diagonally behind him. To his dying day, he was fighting to get rid of slavery. And lastly, the Amistad ship, and people might have seen the movie.
0: Yeah.
27: So as slaves rise up and take over a ship that was destined for the life of servitude, and they take the ship, they leave two captains alive. They told the captains to bring him back to Africa. He brought him to Montauk, Long Island. When they arrived, they said, you're all under arrest. They needed a lawyer. They took 70-plus-year-old John Quincy Adams, who could barely see, and they say, can you lead this case? And he fought for their freedom, and he got them free.
0: Just like his dad for the Boston Massacre 70 years earlier.
27: It gives me chills to read it, because it's their words, and it's the accounting. So I just thought people need to know how special this country is.
0: This book also has a Fox Nation special to it.
27: Yes.
0: That's out Tuesday as well.
27: Yep. Took us 8 months to shoot it. We went to the places.
0: Wow.
27: So we didn't go.
0: Where
27: no
0: do you
27: green
0: find
27: screen.
0: The time for any of all of this?
27: Saturday, Sunday. Yeah. And some great, I don't know if you've met the Fox Nation people. They're unbelievably dedicated and detailed.
0: And you're going to go on tour as well?
27: Yeah, I'm going to be this weekend. I'm going to be at Old Westbury at the Music Fair. It's always been a goal. I'm on the 16th. Talk about all the history books, bring history to life. And Red Bank, New Jersey on Friday. Joe Piscopo says he'll drop down and bless the event. So it'll be great. So hopefully everyone will see me. Go to BrianKilmeade.com so I can meet you in person. That's streamed on Fox Nation, too.
0: Brian Kilmeade's new book, Uniting the States, Six Crucial Moments That Forged the American Miracle. And, of course, Brian is on Fox and Friends. He has his radio show weekdays, and you can watch him Sunday nights with One Nation as well. Brian Kilmeade, thanks for being here.
27: Thanks so much.

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1: It's Tuesday, October 13th. This is the Fox News Rundown. President Trump continuing to crisscross the country this week in a campaign blitz he's hoping will rally support behind Republicans involved in key elections. He was in Ohio last night.
2: I'm asking everybody to pretend, just pretend that I'm on the ballot. Because in a way, I am on the ballot because they will try and destroy everything we've done.
1: The president asking Ohio Republicans to turn out for incumbent Senator John Husted, who's in a tight race with former Democrat Senator Sherrod Brown and Vivek Ramaswamy, who's running for governor. Democratic Congresswoman Ilhan Omar is under investigation by federal law enforcement. Here's Fox's David Spont.
3: Homeland Security investigations led the pre-dawn search of Omar's Washington, D.C. home, which indicates that immigration may be part of the equation. In this probe, agents removed multiple boxes. We're told her Minnesota residence was not raided today.
1: The congresswoman says President Trump has been targeting her for political retribution for years. President Trump Monday denying he had anything to do with a criminal investigation launched by the Justice Department. I'm Sue Guzman on the Fox News Rundown.
0: This is the Fox News Rundown.

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22: 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In Mississippi, keeping secrets is as old as the soil itself. So can the truth ever really be uncovered?
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26: 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I'm
0: Stuart Varley, and this is the Fox Business Report.
3: Stocks kicking off the new trading week mixed as oil prices climb on Middle East violence, which is renewing oil supply concerns. Tech was the worst performing S&P 500 sector while energy advanced. Markets are bracing this week for third quarter earnings and inflation data. Big bank earnings will start to come in today. Thomas Hayes at Great Hill Capital says investors want to know more than just how banks fared during the third quarter.
4: So we want to see guidance, okay? Expectations low into this quarter. Earnings going to be good, but what is guidance going to be for Q4?
3: The Dow up 196 points, the Nasdaq lower by 120, S&P 500 down 4. Earnings are on deck today from Albertsons, Citigroup, Domino's Pizza, Goldman Sachs, Johnson & Johnson, JP Morgan Chase, United Health Group, and Wells Fargo. That's your Fox Business Report. I'm Hillary Barsky, invested in you.

0: This is the Fox News Rundown.
1: Medicare for All has become a bit of a buzz phrase on the campaign trail this fall, with more Democratic candidates embracing universal health coverage. Maine Senate candidate Troy Jackson mentions it often.
2: I want Medicare for All because getting sick shouldn't bankrupt your family.
1: A KFF poll from last month found two-thirds of U.S. adults polled want universal health coverage. That's up from 53% in 2020. And when broken down by party, 84% of Democrats want it, 72% of independents do, and two-thirds of Republicans are opposed. While Republicans often bring up cost, some insist the money is there or can be taxed. Massachusetts Senator Elizabeth Warren said this while campaigning with Michigan Senate candidate Abdul El-Sayed.
3: The Americans really do want universal health care. They really do want to tax billionaires.
1: Fox's Martha McCallum recently pressured El-Sayed on how the math would work, especially when looking at how socialized medicine works in other countries. He said one shouldn't need to wait 2 months or even 2 weeks to see a specialist like a cardiologist, as people often do in other countries.
4: For the amount of money that we pay in healthcare, you would think that we would not have to wait at all. The average premium is putting people in a lot of harm's way. Then there's the deductible, $4,500 on average to get the healthcare that you already paid for every single month. In the richest, most powerful country in the world, the idea that we can't do better, to me, is kind of insane.
1: But many insist they've looked at the numbers and say the math simply isn't mathing.
5: Yeah, just not possible. I mean, it's a pipe dream.
1: Lou Bassanese is a Fox Business contributor.
5: I feel like the Democratic Socialists always point to, if you challenge them, where's the case where this works, this policy? And they'll say, well, we haven't had the perfect conditions yet. So El-Sayed pointing to, well, in the United States, where we have the most wealth, this should be easy to figure out. But the math doesn't math, unfortunately. I mean, you talk about wait times. That's just the business reality of, if you give health care to everyone that's paid for, there's just not enough doctors to facilitate that right now. But let's get to the cost side first, because I do believe what he's doing is a smart marketing angle of who wouldn't be for adequate health care for all people. Emotionally, that resonates with every man, woman, and child that can think for themselves. But economically, it's just not possible. I mean, and you're talking about the low end of estimates to provide this would cost north of $40 trillion. The high end is upwards of $200 trillion. That money is just not out there. I know he flippantly says, well, we'll just tax the billionaires. But let's suppose we forget taxing them, just confiscated all their wealth. If we took the Forbes 400 richest people, you could confiscate somewhere between $6 to $8 trillion from them. But again, that's gone. It's confiscated. It's not there. So then you have to move on to corporations. And if you take profits away from all corporations, you now can add another maybe $30 trillion to that. But then you're only talking about maybe covering 1 year of this. So that's where it all breaks down. But I think that's the point. It sounds good. It gets you in power and gets you elected. And then your message to the people transitions. We tried. It's just not feasible, but we're doing all that we can. And then Americans, unfortunately, like Obamacare, get left with a mess, a half implementation, you know, something that was supposed to lower costs that actually increased costs. And I think that's the danger of the rhetoric. It's not even a policy thing that he's talking about from a business standpoint. It's just rhetoric and promises that can't be kept economically.
1: So El-Sayed's making this case that we should somehow be able to figure this out. We're the richest country, right? On the other side, you have Senate candidate Troy Jackson in Maine saying essentially a more simple message that he's for Medicare for all because he doesn't think getting sick should bankrupt you. But in the 2024 Congressional Medicare Payment Advisory Commission, their assessment found hospitals lost 12 cents for every Medicare dollar they were reimbursed. And those losses, according to the Wall Street Journal, were only sustained by the existence of private,
5: yes,
1: privately based insurance, you know, our private insurance system. So I understand that the idea that we don't want anyone to go bankrupt over a healthcare decision or a healthcare catastrophe, but on some level, is the argument here that somebody's going to go bankrupt somewhere?
5: Yeah, I think that's a great deduction from all the variables there. And I think that's the unfortunate reality. Here's what we can all agree on. There's a problem with healthcare, right? If people can't get adequate coverage or can't survive a financial, you know, the cost of it in the event of a medical emergency, we know there's a problem there. To your point, you know, losing 12 cents on every dollar for Medicare coverage patients, shows that hospitals have been mismanaged, misadministered, and that starts from the top down to the bottom up. It's things as much as drug prices, as well as the standard of care that gets provided. And to your point, even more so, we don't turn people away at hospitals in the United States. Whether you can pay or not, whether you're insured or you're not insured, you get treatment. Now, it's not always the best treatment, but you're not going to get turned away. And because of that, the private insurance companies have to subsidize that. So the model is definitively broken. No one on either side of the aisle is going to argue with that. It's how do you fix the problem? And the solutions being proposed by one side just don't work. So it's like coming to the table with a proposal that you know is failed and is flawed and is never going to work and pretending otherwise. And that's honestly why I say, again, this is real messaging and marketing more than it is substantive solutions to the healthcare problem in the United States.
1: Well, and more than math, right? I mean, we let's talk about that for a second, because the proposal from somebody like Troy Jackson is, look, we need to reprioritize what we spend on. Right? No more war, no more funding ICE. I mean, you hear that from a lot of different Democrats, that we could do this if we could just reconfigure what we choose to spend our dollars on. But on top of that, we have a $40 trillion debt. Yes. So what does that hanging over us, that sort of debt hanging over us, do if we sort of were to try to take on a Medicare for all or universal healthcare type program?
5: Yeah, it makes it much more unaffordable. I mean, you said it. We're trying to say that, well, if we eliminate what we're spending on ICE and if we get out of foreign wars, even if you do that, I mean, just take your own budget. If I stop drinking a double espresso every morning with oat milk and I got rid of this other expense over here at the gym membership, I still can't take on more expenses that aren't offset by that, right? So if I save $20 on the coffee every other day and I save $300 a month on the gym membership, but then I want to go take on $1,000 worth of additional expenses, it just doesn't work. And I think that's the disconnect between Main Street and K Street, is that politicians, and this goes on both sides of the aisle, keep spending in the deficit level thinking that there's an endless supply of capital. Whereas, everyday Americans, men and women, sit at the kitchen table every month going, hey, there's more outies than innies. I don't have enough money coming in to fund this. I've got to put it on a credit card. And now I've maxed out my credit card. Look, if every American had an unlimited credit limit, we would figure it out. We would just keep spending into oblivion and meet all of our needs, wants, and desires. But we're faced with the harsh reality of how far a dollar goes or doesn't go. Washington hasn't met that yet. So I think that's the brick wall that we'll run into. You bring up the $40 trillion in national debt that is increasing another trillion or two. Both sides of the aisle are to blame for that. There's no one side that's done the majority of it. It's pretty equal. But the dangerous thing right now is, with interest rates rising, just paying that fee, the interest on that debt, becomes extremely cumbersome. It's like having a 0% interest rate credit card at home that for 12 months then goes to the regular market rate of 28%. So it's a very tenuous position that I think politics, if you look, the average voter, they have to go about their lives every day. They're not getting into the weeds on the costs and the realities of all these policies. A lot of times it's an emotional hook of what sounds like it would be great, whether or not it's economically even possible.
1: Emotional and visual hooks. I saw somebody write over the weekend that watching Mitch McConnell come back after being gone for months, being paid while he was recovering, just stung.
5: Yeah.
1: That the argument is that we want that same level of care for everyone. I wonder, because I see, I've talked about this for years. I know many of us have in this space. There are some proposals, and I wonder if from a business perspective you think something like this works. Because given the polling on this, it sounds like Americans do want something to change. And I see a lot of discussion about like a basic universal coverage plan, almost like HMO-type coverage for everyone. And then if you want to pay more on top of that to get like the PPO, you could. Or even the concierge style, you could pay even more. Do you foresee something like this happening at some point?
5: I think we have to come up with better solutions. My difficulty in this is the same with the tax code, right? It is so convoluted and complicated, just like the healthcare system. Where do you start? It's a bowl of spaghetti that you got to try and untangle. And I don't think it's easily done. When it comes to healthcare, I would point to insurance markets, right? Other insurance markets. We look at disaster insurance, flood insurance, or hurricane insurance if you live in the Southeast. The state in Florida comes in and runs a state-run, government-run insurance carrier just because everyone's got to have it and premiums keep going up. So the free market is always the solution to provide competitive rates, but you have to have buy-in from every person and just moving part in that, right? So think about hospitals and emergency care and primary care physicians and specialists and the fact that the medical system still uses a fax machine for a lot of transmission of records. So there's so much there to modernize, to optimize that I don't think it could be done in a single bill passing through Congress. I don't think it could be done in a single presidency or any single term in Congress. So it's something you have to tackle with reality, right? And let's stop pretending that we can just offer medical care for all and fund it from the government and start getting to real solutions. And I think the president has started doing that work with drug pricing reform, but then you're also seeing it in the private market with individuals like Mark Cuban. Now, not saying I align with him politically, but I can on this issue where he's looking to drive down prescription drug prices because he knows there's a more efficient model.
1: But with the insurance argument, when you talked about hurricane coverage or like flood coverage and all of that, we also saw in California and Florida, if you have too many disasters, they pull out.
5: Yes.
1: They say, we're not offering you insurance anymore. So it seems like that's a fine line to walk. I mean, yes, I understand you're touting that model, highlighting that model. But there's a danger on the other side, is even if you have buy-in from people, if too many people use it or get sick or there have to be a certain number of payouts, that also affects the math game.
5: It does, and that gets to another in the weeds, other side of the world called reinsurance, which I started my career. But just essentially think of insurance carriers. Insurance carriers buying their own insurance just in case there's a lot of natural disasters. And if they use up that insurance policy, guess what? Their customers are out. And that's what you've seen with the natural disasters and the fires in California and the hurricanes is that the insurance carriers' insurance rent limits ran out. So therefore, they have to stop providing business. And this is a boom and bust cycle that happens in insurance every, call it 5 to 7 years. Which just makes it harder to anticipate the changes. Because, I mean, as much as we'd like to think, I think some politicians would love to think they can control the weather. They can't. You can't control life outcomes when it comes to health either. So there's an unpredictability in the expense that you have to have enough of a buffer for. And any of the proposals that are coming out, I just don't see that in there. It's not anything that would be reasonable that, you know, this should be a bipartisan effort, genuinely, to reform the healthcare system in a meaningful way from the bottom up. God knows we have the technology to make it more efficient, but you have to have the political compromise and agreement to even get to a point where you can implement those things.
1: Lou Bassanese, thank you so much for your time.
5: Great. Thanks for having me.

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13: News. I'm Sue Guzman. Democratic Congresswoman Ilhan Omar under investigation by federal law enforcement. Fox's David Sponge reports.
14: Homeland Security investigations led the pre-dawn search of Omar's Washington, D.C. home, which indicates that immigration may be part of the equation in this probe. Agents removed multiple boxes, were told her Minnesota residence was not raided today.
13: Omar says President Trump has been targeting her for political retribution for years. Fighting between Russia and Ukraine continuing after President Trump claimed that he had brokered an energy ceasefire.
15: Russia again struck Ukraine's energy infrastructure. President Zelensky told Fox there is no indication Putin is willing to stop. The Pentagon is reportedly threatening to cut off intelligence sharing and block weapon sales to pressure Zelensky.
13: Fox's Jennifer Griffin. 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

0: is the Fox News Rundown. Now a look at sports.
1: The two-time defending World Series champions are just two losses away from going home. The Milwaukee Brewers beat the LA Dodgers 7-4 in Game 2 of the National League Championship Series and now have a 2-0 lead in the best-of-seven series. Meanwhile, it was Game 1 of the American League Championship Series between the Tampa Bay Rays and Cleveland Guardians. Cleveland's Nathaniel Lowe broke a tie in the top of the eighth with a two-run single as the Guardians take it 7-3. Elsewhere, Monday Night Football was a wild one. Six lead changes between the Buffalo Bills and LA Rams, with Buffalo winning it on a Tyler Bass field goal in overtime. That's sports in the Fox News Rundown. Greg Thompson, Fox News.
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3: Arch Manning, I said it when you were in high school, and I don't apologize for it. I said if your name was Dockich, you'd be the quarterback at Bowling Green State University, which isn't a bad thing to be. You'd have been on a full ride, but I saw it in high school. I saw the ball come out of your arm. I saw all of it, and I said, he ain't that good. And unless he gets good enough, or unless their running game gets good enough, or whatever, they're going to be good enough to get in the playoffs, but not good enough to do any damage with whatever money they're paying Arch Manning. And in fact, I'm not smart enough to understand all of the nuances of the draft, but Arch Manning would be well-served to maybe stay another year. I'm just saying. And this isn't hate on the Manning. This isn't hate on any of that. It's not. Now, the Manning name is going to take him pretty far. The Manning name is going to get him. But when you watch him, I don't care. He'll have a good game next week. Maybe yes, maybe no. But when Arch Manning plays football, you don't go, holy cow, that guy can really play. I'm just saying. For OutKicks, don't at me. I'm Dan Dockich, and this is Fox News Rundown.
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0: What's on your mind?
8: Whenever somebody complains about today's mortgage rates, somebody inevitably says, you think 7.5% is bad? They paid 14% in the 1980s. They're right about the interest rate, but they're missing the bigger problem. Today's home buyer isn't just fighting a 7% mortgage. They're fighting high rates on a home price that has grown much faster than the amount sitting in their checking account. In 1984, the median new home cost about $79,900, while the median household earned roughly $22,400. That meant a typical new home cost about 3.6 times annual household income. Yes, mortgage rates were brutal at nearly 14%, but the underlying price of the house relative to income was dramatically lower. By 1990, the ratio had climbed to about 4.1 times income, with the median new home costing $122,900. In 2000, it remained about 4 times income, even with mortgage rates still above 8%. By 2010, the median new home cost roughly 4.5 times median household income. And by 2020, it was approaching 5 times income, or $330,900 for the house versus roughly $68,000 in household income. When someone says, we had 14% mortgages in the 1980s and we still bought houses, they're leaving out half the story. Homes were much cheaper relative to what families earned. The median existing home price was $429,100 in August of 2026. The latest median household income figure is $87,460 for 2025. That's about 4.9 times household income. Meanwhile, the average 30-year mortgage rate hit 7.28% on October 1st. So yes, your parents may have had a 14% mortgage, but they didn't have a $429,000 house attached to it. Then there's the down payment. A 20% down payment on that $79,900 home in 1984 was about $16,000. Today, a 20% down payment on a $429,100 home is nearly $86,000. That's almost an entire year's median household income before closing costs, moving expenses, furniture, or the first trip that you take to Home Depot. In 1984, the 20% down payment represented about 71% of median household income. Today, it's roughly 98%. That's a gigantic pile of cash for first-time buyers to accumulate while simultaneously paying rent, student loans, car payments, insurance, and yes, everyday living expenses. Yes, mortgage rates were way worse in the 1980s, but affordability isn't about one number. It's about the price of the house, the income buying it, the cash needed up front, and the interest charged on everything you couldn't afford to pay in cash. And for right now, all four of these are making the American dream of homeownership a very expensive dream. Just ask my kids. This is Ted Jenkin, host of the Red, White, and Green Show.
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13: Ukrainian drone strikes have taken out two Russian data centers that run the country's most popular search engine and AI chatbot. Experts say this is part of a larger trend when it comes to modern warfare.
14: Commercial drones that have been heavily modified, or maybe not even heavily modified in some cases, are able to control airspace over the battlefield.
13: Texas A&M's Professor Dan DeBris says this same drone technology is being used on our border. Mexican cartels, he says, are using them for surveillance. There's 1,000 penetrations every month, and he warns they could be used for attacks in the future. And dangerous online behavior by its AI models is leading Anthropic to cut off some internet access. TechCrunch reports that Anthropic is cutting off live internet access to its internal evaluations until further notice, so it can straighten out the rogue AI agents. Company says it was able to identify multiple cases of unintended model actions during evaluations and the internal use of Claude. Some of the instances involve targeting websites run by U.S. government agencies. Tech Report, I'm Mark Mayfield.
15: Fox News.
16: I'm asking everybody to pretend, just pretend that I'm on the ballot. Because in a way I am on the ballot, because they will try and destroy everything we've done.
15: President Trump at a rally for Republicans last night in Youngstown, Ohio, where there's a tight Senate race, one of six that Fox considers too close to call in the battle with Democrats for control of Congress. And later today, Fox's Alex Hogan reports.
17: President Trump is taking his midterm message to Alaska. It is the latest in a handful of stops, typically to Republican strongholds, states where some Republican candidates are facing tough fights. So President Trump countered, saying that he's stopping in friendly areas to thank those who've backed him in the past, warning voters the Democrats will undo his agenda.
15: Now, at that rally, the president also again said he thinks the Iran conflict will be over soon, and he can't let them have a nuclear weapon, adding once it ends, gas prices will come back down. He also talked about another conflict.
16: Well, I'll be honest with Russia and Ukraine. They want to make a deal, too. They don't know how to. The hatred is very great between the two leaders, but we're going to get that deal done, too.
15: president also declared that the two countries had agreed to an energy ceasefire to not target each other's fuel and power facilities, though Ukraine's president tells Fox Russia violated that right away.
7: Yesterday, Russia's foreign minister Sergei Lavrov said Ukraine does not deserve the respite a ceasefire would bring. President Trump believes if the two sides stop targeting oil and other facilities, global energy prices could fall. Last week, he agreed to allow Russian diesel exports in a bid to bring down costs. Reuters cites diplomatic sources as saying the American side hopes this might soften Moscow's attitude to peace talks.
15: That's Fox's Jonathan Savage. Six Flags has temporarily closed nine roller coasters at six amusement parks after an accident at Six Flags over Georgia yesterday where one person was killed, several others injured. 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
19: About 12,000 customers in South Alabama remain without power nearly 3 days after Hurricane Isaias hit the state. In Dothan, the mayor says the cleanup continues with crews removing debris, repairing power lines, and restoring service. The storm blamed for two deaths in Alabama. In central Alabama, a chance to meet and greet some of the Republican candidates on the ballot in November.
20: Brock's Gap Brewery in Hoover is hosting a Meet the Candidates event tonight. Brews and Ballot starts at 6 p.m. Hoover City Councilman Steve McClinton tells JT on Alabama's Morning News.
21: Most people want to know who these people are who are running, and they're all going to win the races, pretty much. And so this is a great chance to get to meet them, have a cold brew, be human, be yourself, and just get to know what these people are going to do in the next session and what they're, how they're going to affect our lives.
20: Some of the names appearing tonight include candidate Katherine Robertson for AG, John Wall for Lieutenant Governor, State Senator Jabba Wagner, Jimmy Stevens for Jefferson County Commission, and more. McClinton says it's a who's who of politicians.
21: After the election's over with, it's very hard to access these people, and this is a chance for you to get to meet them before they get elected.
20: Brews and Ballots tonight at Brock's Gap Brewery in Hoover. I'm Leah Brandon.
19: Following that tough loss to Georgia, Alabama football now getting ready for the third Saturday in October. And as the Crimson Tide prepares for that road game against Tennessee, Coach DeBoer says he wants the team to get back to work and not let that loss linger.
22: You got to be on your A game. And again, we fell short this last weekend. You just do your due diligence and reset every week and go back to work. Don't let the highs be too high. Don't let the lows be too low. And, I've told the team you can't let Georgia beat us twice.
19: Meantime, the Auburn Tigers now getting ready to play Georgia this Saturday. I'm Jim Faraday.
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18: Huntsville's Big Talker, WBHP.
15: President Trump is defending his deal with Russia for diesel fuel after receiving criticism, bipartisan criticism. And the Brew Crew successfully defended American Family Field after taking down the Dodgers 7-4. They win the first two of the NLCS. It's off to Los Angeles now for game three. And the Guardians bats came alive in the 7th, 8th, and 9th. Winning the ALCS game one in Tampa 7-3 over the Rays game two tonight at Tropicana. Good morning and welcome to Tuesday, October the 13th, year of our Lord, 2026. Musk is throwing $276 million behind Republicans in the midterms. President Trump, this is going to sound like an addition of Friday with 47. He was in rare form, including when one leftist in Youngstown decided to act out and have to be removed from the crowd. And the president gives the live play-by-play commentary.
16: Yeah, we like Sophie Cunningham.
15: Oh, there's Sophie.
16: I like Sophie Cunningham.
15: Actually, this is the Sophie clip. Hang on.
16: Yeah, you'd have a lot of men wanting to go and watch her. She's beautiful. You're not allowed to say that anymore, however. As a politician, please, please, let me take it back. Anytime a politician says a woman is beautiful, that's generally the end of his political career in the modern-day politic world. But Sophie is a beautiful young woman. You probably wouldn't mind her on the team, not to help you with points, but to help you with attendance.
15: Actually, I don't want to criticize. Hey, there she is. Did you know that, I believe, and I'm just going to wing this, but Red can double-check me. I think Sophie Cunningham ended second in three-point percentage shooting.
1: Oh, no kidding.
15: In the regular season. So, you know, it's very deceiving. There is something about the way they use Sophie. She's technically like a sixth person off the bench. They call it six man. I don't know if they call it six woman or six man in the WNBA. I'm like the president. I'm paranoid. I don't want to say anything wrong. They call it a six man because they have a six man award in the NBA. And that's your number one guy that comes in off the bench. In the WNBA, they use her every game. She's really a starter that doesn't come in till 6 minutes into the game.
1: No matter if you're a man or a woman.
15: But it's because she's a leader on the court. She really is. I've said this before. I think the sky's the limit for what Sophie Cunningham will be or want to be. She certainly has qualities to be a great coach someday, and she's a coach on the court. So she's that intangible. She does play good defense, maybe not as good as Hall, but she can hit threes.
1: She's deadly from downtown is what
15: deadly from downtown. But as the president says,
2: she was tied for fourth.
15: Oh, tied. It ended up, yeah, because she had a rough playoff, so maybe she fell to fourth.
2: I mean within a point two from third.
15: But even the president gave it. Is it really wrong? I kind of stick to my wife every now and then. Like if it comes up, it did yesterday with the new White House spokesperson, because in addition to being an amazing story, there's a pro-life story behind her story, but went on to get a great education at Pepperdine, become an attorney, do great things, married, four children, you know, just remarkably intelligent, articulate, accomplished. Oh, and by the way, she's gorgeous. But can you not say that without it having some kind of a, I don't know if the president's right on that, but it is certainly in our culture uncomfortable to acknowledge that someone is beautiful. That used to be a compliment. Wow, you're beautiful.
3: Now it's perceived as, you know, objectifying. So, but the president giving a shout out to, I wonder why a shout out to Sophie Cunningham made the show. You did that for me, didn't you?
2: I most certainly did.
3: Oh. Well, I'm glad you did. This is him dealing with the protester who had to be removed. And I mean, this is just like rare form Friday with 47. Listen.
4: He's a paid protester. They're all paid. They get paid by the lefties in order to destroy our country. They're scum. But he's going back home to mom. Going back home. He's going back home to mom. Look at him. Look at him. Terrible. Don't we love law enforcement? Oh, he's got to go on a diet. He's a fat guy. Wow.
3: Can't say Sophie's beautiful, but we can say that guy's fat. I mean, it's just... Although, when I look back, this would go back to Donald Trump, the candidate, in 2016. He was at a rally, and somebody was misbehaving. And remember the famous, throw him out in the cold, throw him out without a coat, throw him in the cold. It may be one of my favorite, that, and how do you like my truck? It may be one of my favorite lines, but he really is. Nobody handles protesters better than him. The president did get cornered by the media to ask about the search of Ilhan Omar's home in Washington, D.C. He had this to say.
4: Well, I understand they're looking at it very carefully. I've always found her to be totally crooked personally, but that has nothing to do with me. I think she's a terrible person, just a complainer. She comes from a country that is a non-country. And then she comes over here and she complains about our Constitution. I think she's a terrible person, but that's really up to the DOJ. I have nothing to do with it.
3: Yeah, nothing to do with that. By the way, this whole tradition of talking to the president with a helicopter in the background, somebody's going to have to explain this to me. We can't catch him in a hallway where we can hear him. It was like one time it happened by chance, and somebody must have liked the feel of it. You know, the president looks busy. The helicopter is waiting. But the sound is awful. Ilhan Omar, we don't know what's been found. I don't think at this point we technically know what even is being searched for. There is this presumption from the left. And again, if you don't come out with something quickly, everybody forms their immediate opinion, not based on fact, but by tribe in a matrix or by assumption. And so you already have the left. Oh, this is how you attack opposing political views. Well, if that was the case, this woman has $40 million missing. You know, I mean, she's just riddled with obvious red flags. It's not like the president's just sending in Homeland Security into every Democrat home. The presumption is from the left that this has to do with her being a political enemy. The presumption from the right is that this has something to do with her entering the country illegally. By the way, what a country, right? You can come from someplace like Somalia to someplace so awful like America and end up in the United States Congress. I think it might have to do with the money. And the assumption is never made that this has to do with money being funneled perhaps to terrorism. I mean, that was my immediate assumption. I don't know about anybody else, but you can say what you want. If Minnesota wants to elect Islamists and with sketchy arrivals and backgrounds, that's certainly their prerogative. But isn't anybody interested in how she had $40 million a year ago and now it's gone?
2: And you have to remember, Michael, this was her D.C. residence. This was signed off on it by a D.C. judge.
3: So they're
2: far from conservative.
3: Far from conservative and has to be something beyond immigration. And where that money went and what that money was used for. And even if it's nothing, some accountability for how you got $40 million and where it went. I didn't hear hardly anybody bringing that up yesterday. just the immediate, you know how we form immediate immovable positions and opinions, and everybody's forming it. And now, just like we did the famous quote yesterday, the reason facts don't change most people's opinions is because people didn't use facts to form their opinion. It's very difficult when we have situations like this. If you're Tom Holman, if you're Homeland Security Director, if you're the president outside the White House with a loud helicopter, you don't know what they found, and you don't want to do anything to jeopardize the investigation. But somebody made a case to a judge in the District of Columbia, probably not a big supporter of the president or his party, and it was relevant enough to order this. By the time you get any of the details, and it may be they found nothing. Doesn't mean she's clean. Just means they didn't find anything in the home. And the investigation will continue in another way. But nobody made the assumption that $40 million came and where'd it come from? And now it's gone. And where did it go? Just the left. This is what the president does. This is what a dictator does to his political enemies. And then the right. She married a brother, came into the country. No. She might have funded terrorism. That would be the concern. But time will tell, and I don't think the American people have the time to form opinions. Polls aplenty, which are hard to do now, but there's some interesting ones today that are worth looking at. Youth sports replacing church. The number of teens who identify themselves as gay or bisexual has just suddenly gone into a free fall. We talked about historically, there's just X number of people that are gay or bisexual. And it really is never more than 3% total. Then all of a sudden it became like trendy and posh. And in the heights of political correctness, the numbers grew. What happened? The fad ended. The number of teenage girls identifying as lesbian or bisexual has plunged in the last 4 years from 30% to 17% on its way back to what it really probably is, a historical 3%. Anthropic, this is a Yahoo. Oh, the other one, other favorite story of the day is Axios. In that story about youth sports, they basically liken church, the importance of church, well, as, you know, a family ritual. Something that the family does in a ritual that becomes family time. There's no other eternal or earthly significance to it. I hope we find time to do that. One of the things you need to really stick around for is Darren Smallcomb is going to be joining us. He's an immigration attorney, and we're going to discuss the raid. He's author of Securing America's Future, and he'll explain what investigators would need to prove and whether her citizenship could be at risk and what they might be looking for. Rory O'Neill's going to have the very latest on, is your doctor getting too old? Very, very interesting story, as well as more on the Ilhan Omar raid. White House correspondent John Decker is going to be joining us. He'll be traveling with the president on Air Force One as he makes campaign trips through the West this week. And we'll talk about a very colorful president in Ohio and what that could mean for the midterms. And of course, we have sounds of the day as well. And Colonel Stephen Bucci, in my prep last night, I'm reading, and I mean, the tensions are high with Russia. The tensions are high with the Houthis. The tensions are high with Iran. The energy ceasefire with Ukraine and Russia. President Trump still wants a peace agreement for whatever that's worth. And the Houthis not only bombed an airport in Saudi Arabia twice, but are now threatening the U.S. if they join Saudi Arabia forces against them. Colonel Bucci with our military briefing coming up. A lot to come. Miss a little, you miss a lot. Miss a lot, and we will miss you. We can't control what Washington does next, but we can control what we do with our money. And with the national debt now over $40 trillion and climbing, oh, and if the left should get control and do Medicare for all, expect that debt to get to $100 trillion in 10 years. You might, like me, be thinking a lot about diversifying. 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Not to replace anything you own, but as a way to diversify, especially if you're concerned about debt, inflation, and a weaker dollar. 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If you share these concerns, like I share them, it's worth learning about the role that gold's going to play in your retirement strategy. 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All right, one chance to live this Tuesday, October the 13th. Year of our Lord, 2026. It'll never happen again. We got to understand it together because we're all in it together. This is our day, and this is your morning show.

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7: 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Pandora was still trying to be kind of like radio in a way. 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Apple's 0.7, YouTube Music 0.7. 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

0: Hooligans, tomfoolery, and shenanigans are us, a special feature of the Platinum Hour. 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
1: Hey, Mikey, yeah. I put my nickel's worth of admiring women. Yahweh himself said admire his handiwork, just don't lust. And anybody got a problem with that? 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
3: 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How about Josh Allen last night? He threw for 210 yards. He ran for 121, two touchdowns in overtime. Bills 37-34 in Los Angeles over the Rams on Monday Night Football. Bills now 4-1. And the Brew Crew took both at home. They're up in the NLCS 2-0, winning 2-1 last night over the Dodgers. In the ALCS, the Guardians, I went to sleep, and they came, they woke up. They had, I think, one in the seventh, two in the eighth, and three in the ninth to win 7-3 in Tampa last night. These are both your morning show cities, so I can't have to take a side in this. I'll just say the Guardians up 1-0, game two tonight, 7 at Tropicana. And birthdays, singer Paul Simon is 85. NFL great Jerry Rice, 64. No.

0: Kerrigan, 57. And if it's your birthday, happy birthday. So glad you were born.
1: This is Jay in Spring Hill, Tennessee. My morning show is your morning show with Michael DelGiorno.
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14: Now that, my friends, is platinum card shenanigans.
15: Isn't YouTube the greatest?
14: Why? You know, that really happened. We were getting ready for the Olympics. We had a trailer park skater and then an upper crust skater.
15: Yeah.
14: And she had somebody galooly her with a pipe in the knee. Nancy Kerrigan, 57 years old today. John Ford Coley is 78 today. You think we should wake him up and call him?
15: Yeah.
14: Sing him happy birthday?
15: Have him sing rose-colored glasses?
14: Rose-colored glasses?
15: That's not John Ford Coley?
14: England Dan and John Ford Coley. It's really love to see you tonight.
15: I'm sorry, yeah.
14: Nights are forever without
15: you.
14: I'm
15: John Conley on you. Apologize.
14: Or the saddest song ever.
15: What?
14: Sad to belong to someone else when the right one comes along. That song used to haunt me when I was a teenager. What if I marry the wrong one and then the right one comes along?
15: Yeah.
14: Fortunately, I married the right one and that's never happened.
15: Aww.
14: Though, like the president, I do agree that Sophie, in addition to being great for attendance and great for threes, is beautiful. Roy had a very colorful explanation for why we can't say women are beautiful anymore, and it has to do with the left. Although Red and I have made this observation before. They're addressing this, and you can see that, like on CNN, you know, suddenly we're morphing away from a certain look. Like, I don't know why conservatives can wear makeup, but a liberal can't, or why a conservative might have a stylish haircut and the liberals might wear it extra short. I don't get how it affected fashion, but it certainly did. And they're addressing that. Now, for the longest time, what the left has really had, you know, we talk about the gender gap all the time and the women favoring the left, but they've got a gender problem with men. And the right has taken advantage of that. But yeah, somewhere along the line, it became politically incorrect to say someone's beautiful. And, you know, I get the nuts and bolts of it. You know, if you're acknowledging that someone's beautiful, well, then you're acknowledging that some people are not. And while it would be cruel to walk up to somebody and say, you know, you're very intelligent. You're a wonderful person. You're just not attractive. And then the reverse of that is, the older you get, the truth, and this is for all of us, beauty's fleeting anyway. I mean, we're all going to age. Marry someone that's beautiful on the inside, someone of great character, someone of great intelligence. But yeah, sometimes, you know, like we were talking about the new White House press secretary, in addition to being an extraordinary woman, an extraordinary wife, extraordinary mother, extraordinary life story, great education, Pepperdine, law degree, articulate. And then, oh, by the way, she is beautiful. I mean, it's like, where do you, I said it yesterday, where do they find these people? Like, on, it'd be one thing if they were, you know, not intelligent or not articulate. And you go, oh, well, she's on TV because she's beautiful. It's like in sports. They find these sideline girls that are all beautiful and they seem to know sports and ask the right questions. I don't know where they find them, but. Yeah, the president addressing Sophie Cunningham at a rally in Ohio and acknowledged, you know, she's beautiful. And then he felt like he needed to apologize because it could end his political career. And yesterday we were having the conversation, is it politically incorrect to be patriotic? Is it politically incorrect to celebrate Columbus Day? Is it really? Have we arrived where it's politically incorrect to say somebody's beautiful? And if someone is beautiful, it is Sophie Cunningham, isn't it? What was it? 0.3% of 1% kept her from being. She missed two threes in the final game, and then she missed a couple in the playoffs. That must have thrown her because she was second in 3-point percentage because the president made a comment. She may not be the greatest for scoring, but she is great for attendance. No, she's great for both and a leader on the court. But the president, of course, very busy campaigning. He's going to be campaigning again. And our very own John Decker is going to be traveling with him. You know what that means? More truffled cheeseburgers on Air Force One. I will report to you tomorrow. If they try to serve that truffled cheeseburger one more time, I'm no longer jealous. Give me those same stupid pretzels on Southwest instead of the same truffle burger.
15: What are they serving, leftovers?
14: Every time he sends me the menu, I'm not exaggerating when I tell you, virtually 5 out of 6 times, it's the truffle cheeseburger.
15: That's got to be Trump's favorite.
14: Wow, that's what they're just throwing at the press. I don't know. The big story, of course, why was Ilhan Omar's home in Washington, D.C. raided? And the assumption that everybody's making on the left, that this is what the president does. He's a Hitler. He's a dictator. He's got his own television network. He's censoring the mainstream media. And he hates anybody that opposes him. Now, that, of course, is ridiculous criticism. But now the president is actually kicking around renaming one of the oceans, Pacific or the Atlantic Ocean. Now, that is crazy. And I don't know what his little fetish with renaming things is. Unless, of course, he calls it the Cunningham Ocean. I think that would be beautiful off the coast of Malibu. Are you frozen or was that just not funny? Apparently, it just wasn't funny.
15: Everything is frozen. Everything keeps freezing on my screen.
14: But we're going to visit with Darren Smallcomb. He's out with a book, Securing America's Future. He's going to explain to us what investigators may have been looking for. My suspicion, and I don't know any more than anybody else's suspicion, is this has less to do with her immigration status and more to do with where $40 million went, where it came from and where it went. We'll see what's on Darren's mind. And that threshold of getting a D.C. judge to approve this raid, a D.C. judge has to be left of this administration. So there must have been some level of evidence to go forward with this investigation. And as I mentioned, John Decker will be traveling with the president today as the campaigning continues out west today. And there's just nowhere to rest your eyes on the foreign policy and war front. We'll get a military update from Colonel Stephen Bucci as well. Don't forget to use that talkback button. It's on your iHeartRadio app. You press the microphone. It gives you 3, 2, 1. Why? We want to talk radio to return to being a conversation again. Not an egotistical host monologue telling you how to think, but us thinking together and thinking better together. And conversating, if you will. We use the talkback to do that. You can also email michaeld@iheartmedia.com. And Roy, I can't share your exact email. I thought it was a little too colorful, but I appreciate the angle anyway. If I gave Gene Simmons the award for dealing with, I guess, television and movie stars, we'll have to give Metallica the award for how to deal with these concert people. This is an ongoing debate I have with my son because I always get their names confused. It's Zach Bryan or is it Zach Bryant? Zach Bryan from Tulsa, just bought a home in Nashville. Somewhere close to me, but obviously not too close. His is $17 million. Mine is nowhere near that. I'm an everyday Joe, just like all you listening. But Gene Simmons had really the line, you know, some reporter pins him outside his home as he's walking and, you know, what do you make? So-and-so said this and so-and-so said that. And I think it was Ruffalo and someone else. And I think she thought Gene Simmons was going to chime in. And Gene Simmons says, and we should care why. Why don't these people just shut their mouth and stick to their craft? And so, you know, this whole thing that began with Kraft and a concert and then others felt the need to come out and be pro-Palestinian. And it's just like, enough. So then Metallica takes the stage and kind of gives a jab at everyone who's trying to make, you know, people pay good, well, ridiculous amounts of money to go to concerts, to hear their favorite songs from their favorite band, not to go to a political rally. Now, it probably wouldn't be any more appropriate if you went to a Trump rally and Trump never came out and Lee Greenwood just did Proud to Be an American over and over and over again. And this is how the lead singer of Metallica greeted the crowd. Listen.
16: Metallica is not here like some other entertainers to influence you with their bull. Okay? We are here. No bull. We're here to forget about all the outside. Okay? Metallica's agenda is love, energy, and heavy music, baby!
14: Isn't that refreshing, though? I mean, it's just such an obvious thing to say and do. And it makes you wonder if, you know, political correctness built and built and built, and then it just went away. As if it wasn't anything that had to be defeated. It just had to be seen clearly for what it is. And that was enough. Now, the president played a role and some others played a role. And it just ended. And I'm wondering and hoping if Metallica just ended this other nonsense that's going on with bands trying to be more political than entertaining.
17: Can you imagine the irony, though, of it having to be Metallica
14: of all
17: a learning lesson?
14: Well, and Gene Simmons. Metallica and Kiss.
17: Right, right.
14: I mean, when we were a kid, that, I mean, you're younger. I wasn't a kid for Metallica. I was a kid for Kiss. You know, they were the perceived evil. Now they're the only wise ones in the room.
18: Rock and roll.
14: It's like Bill Maher. Can you imagine if we tapped each other on the shoulder 15 years ago? Turn to Gene Simmons, Metallica, and Bill Maher, because the rest of the world is going to go crazy. I mean, scary. And along those lines is, real quickly, our poll of the day, which is all of the sudden, speaking of political correctness dying, now suddenly the percentage, just remember they were born this way. Remember it's biological. Remember you're stupid if you think anything else, or you're homophobic, or you're this or that. And you wonder if the trans is going to follow too. But suddenly gay and bisexual numbers are just free falling. Young teenagers are less likely to identify as lesbian, gay, or bisexual than they were just a few years ago. So what happened? If it's all biological, what happened? The decline is particularly striking among ninth grade girls. I cannot tell you, I know this is anecdotal and not scientific, but little girls that were in my home, four sleepovers with my daughters, completely normal. Then we'd lose touch with them. In high school, they were suddenly bisexual and in a relationship with a girl. And now they're all dating and getting married. And this was the scientific concern with the whole transgendered issue. Most of this confusion, 90%+ of it, irons out by the end of puberty. That's why you don't want to do anything permanent or damaging at a young age. But now all of a sudden, the decline among ninth grade girls. In 2021, 30% of ninth grade girls identified as lesbian or bisexual. I would think I know there was COVID in there, but I would say the height of that whole crazy leftist journey of sexuality and confusion. That would probably be the height of it, 2021. And 30% of ninth grade girls identified as lesbian or bisexual. Last year, it dropped to 17%. I wonder what this year is going to drop to. And are we headed back to 3%, which has been the historic norm? It really does look like a free fall, said San Diego State University psychology professor Gene Twenge. But what's causing it is unclear. Well, it's no longer trendy, posh, cool.
17: Well, AOC said woke one is over.
14: Yeah, this is a part of
17: it. It was foolish and it was nonsense.
14: Listen, I'm not proud of it.
17: They're doing it.
14: Still. But I did some experimenting in 1980. I went and saw Urban Cowboy. And then I went and got a pair of cowboy boots. I even got a miniature cowboy boot that my lighter went into. And I got me a big leather belt with a buckle.
18: That's so sad.
14: I did. And then I was driving around in my Mustang listening to Johnny Lee.
18: Yeah.
14: Charlie Daniels, who I would later go on to know. Oh, what an amazing man.
18: Don't you ride that bull, sissy?
14: Oh. And I'll tell you something. When I wore those boots, my legs were sweating. You know, but it was a trend. I don't think I've worn boots since. Nothing against cowboys. I'm just not one. But I mean, that's clearly what happened here. Twenge has been researching generational differences for decades. As part of that work, she regularly analyzes data from the CDC Youth Risk Behavioral Surveillance System. The rate of boys who identify as gay and bisexual has remained roughly the same over the past decade. But a few years ago, after the pandemic shutdown, the CDC data showed a big uptick. What would COVID have done? Well, locked you at home in your room on the internet where you could take your social cues and pressures and feel a need. So we had a huge uptick. Now it's ticking down. So
18: I blame it all on the Tiger King.
14: There was nothing of sexuality about that, was it?
18: Well, I mean, dude was, you know,
15: He was?
14: I don't remember. That's all a blur to me. But that was like, that was the first lockdown binge, I think, and that far and away.
15: Unfriendly woman, Carol Baskins.
14: God. Now, see, I remember her name, but I can't see her face.
15: Yeah, I can.
14: Oh, bad memories. Don't bad vibes.
15: Eyes. Don't close your eyes. Don't close your eyes.
14: Anyway, that's the movement of trends this morning anyway. Hey, when it comes to supplements, two things matter most. Do they work and can you trust them? And rather than just tell you over and over again how Relief Factor worked for me and that you can trust it, I like to tell everyday stories, people just like you, faced with this decision. 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Doctors in the United States are aging. And is that raising concerns about patient safety? National correspondent Roy O'Neill has the story in less than 15 minutes. On this Tuesday, October 13th, this is our day. And this is your morning show.

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0: You have a seat at the head of America's kitchen table. 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
1: Minnesota Congresswoman Ilhan Omar is calling the federal raid of her home an attempt to target political enemies and weaponize federal law enforcement. That old chestnut. Pope Leo will undergo a surgery today at a hospital in Rome. They found something on his lung and it's being removed. And a man is dead and at least four others injured in an incident at Six Flags over Georgia involving the Goliath roller coaster. James writes, I listen to your show every morning and respect your work. However, I was troubled by your report today regarding Representative Omar's missing $40 million forensic accounting, and subsequent investigations confirmed that the figure was the result of an accounting error. There are plenty of legitimate criticisms to make without relying on outdated news. Just my two cents. Have a good day, James. Well, James, I do recognize what you recognize, that the congressional watchdog recommended dismissing the allegations in September of 2026. But that does not mean that everything has been independently resolved. So I don't think that that issue is as done as perhaps someone has tried to spin you. So there are still questions about these irregularities in money. And I'm just wondering if it's that more than marrying her brother and getting into the country illegally. But time will tell. The essence of the story was we don't know, and yet everybody's forming a firm opinion. We'll have more on it coming up right after your local news.
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15: Good morning, it's JT. Thank you so much for making us part of your day as we get started just after 6 o'clock now. Alabama's morning news giving you everything you need to start your day, including traffic and weather together.
16: And it's looking good this morning on 459 North in between I-65 and I-59. Your travel time right now is 14 minutes with no delays. I'm Phil Kerter in the Traffic Center.
17: Another sunny day ahead, highs around 90 degrees, winds west-southwest at 4 to 8, lows around 62 overnight, staying dry, highs near 92 with sunshine tomorrow, lows in the 60s, highs in the low 90s Thursday with sunshine, and on Friday a cold front arrives, can't rule out a stray shower, most areas stay dry, breezy, highs in the 80s, lows in the upper 40s and low 50s Saturday morning. I'm WBRC First Alert Chief Meteorologist Wes Wyatt on your side.
18: Right now, it's 60 degrees at Birmingham's News Traffic and Weather Station. 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
15: Update from Fox News in just a minute, but first, we lead local. Here's Leah Brandon.
19: Republicans are expected to maintain control of the Alabama legislature in the upcoming election. Montgomery political science professor Tracy Bark says Democrats are hoping to flip enough GOP-held seats to have more impact.
20: The Republicans largely don't need them. But if those margins are closer, then the Democrats do have a little bit more influence. And I think that would be the win for them.
19: The seats being targeted include Huntsville area districts with growing numbers of federal government transplants from deep blue areas like Northern Virginia. Tuscaloosa businesses say the threat of severe weather from the hurricane on game day did not hurt the sales. Jim Faraday has more.
21: Restaurant owners say the University of Alabama's decision to shut down activities on the quad boosted their business. Meantime, at Bama Stuff, owner David Jones says the top seller isn't a shirt or hat, but rather a new button.
22: Today we have a button that said beat the refs. I'm wearing black today just because of the loss, but we'll move on and we'll still finish number one.
21: Jonathan Horn at Heritage House said business picked up as the rain cleared out and crowds rolled in.
23: Being a brunch, morning heavy business, people were a little slower to get out, but that being said, it was still a great day.
21: Many Tuscaloosa merchants now looking forward to homecoming later this month. I'm Jim Faraday.
19: And Auburn's top linebacker Xavier Adkins will not play in Saturday's game against Georgia. Coach Alex Golish says Adkins is suspended, but he did not elaborate.
24: Keep it in-house in terms of anything beyond that. And really, that'll be the only piece of it that I'll be addressing.
19: And Alabama football getting set for the major SEC matchup against Tennessee. Coach Kalen DeBoer emphasizing the need to move on from last weekend's loss, telling the team you can't let Georgia beat us twice. I'm Leah Brandon.
25: And this is Alabama's Morning News with JT. We lead local. And now Fox News covers the world.
1: The president will head west today. Way west.
26: I'm Dave Anthony, Fox News. He'll go to Alaska to rally Republicans the day after campaigning in Ohio, with close Senate races in both states and the battle with Democrats for control of Congress.
27: They will try and destroy everything we've done.
26: The president also told supporters last night,
27: I had to take a little bit of a veer toward the Islamic Republic of Iran because we could not let them have a nuclear weapon. I'm sorry.
26: Insisting the conflict will end soon and then gas prices will drop. The president also said Russia and Ukraine want to make a deal to end their war despite their hatred. But hours after he declared they'd agreed to a ceasefire when it comes to attacking energy targets, Russia violated it, hitting Ukraine power and gas facilities. Meanwhile, Bulgaria wants to talk to NATO's leader and Russia's ambassador about this.
28: The Ukraine-owned Chelsea 3 was badly damaged after being hit by three drones around 18 nautical miles off Bulgaria's Black Sea coast. All 15 crew have been rescued. One person aboard the other sunken ship has also been taken to safety. Bulgaria's Prime Minister Rumen Radev called the attack absolutely unacceptable. He added there's no clear evidence at the moment who carried it out, but stated the outcome benefits Russia.
26: Fox's Jonathan Savage. Actress Selma Blair's in trouble in New York City. Arraigned last evening on criminal charges, then released following a turbulent flight Sunday night from Los Angeles.
29: TMZ reports that 54-year-old actress Selma Blair was put in restraints on the plane and arrested upon landing at JFK after allegedly biting one flight attendant, punching another, and trying to open a door on the plane midair. Dispatch audio captured officials asking for medical help following the alleged attacks.
26: Fox's Christina Coleman, a representative for Blair, says a medical emergency led to her alleged conduct. Actor R.J. Mitty has died. Best known for his role as Walter White's son on Breaking Bad, Mitty suffered from cerebral palsy and had been active advocating for the disabled. He was 34. 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
15: 6:05 now, Alabama's Morning News. I'm JT. Welcome in on this Tuesday, October 13th. Yeah, sad to hear about the actor on Breaking Bad. The poor young man suffered, as you heard there from Fox News, a cerebral palsy. And then apparently it was a suicide. And you just hate to hear that. He was obviously struggling, not only physically, but obviously emotionally as well. So I never saw Breaking Bad. I watched about the first four episodes, and I kind of faded away. And then everybody said, everybody, I say, yeah, I started, but I didn't. You got to get past episode four. I'm like, oh, okay. Well, they need to put that in a disclaimer right there in episode one. And he said it really opens up after that. So maybe I'll give Breaking Bad another run. Have you seen it? Do you like it? Good show? All right. Hey, anything on your mind this morning? Come on in here. 205-439-9372. Hope you're doing well. Glad to have you along this morning. Lots to talk about. And I've got a number of different guests coming up this morning. Obviously, we'll check in with Rory O'Neill, our correspondent, on what's going on with Ilhan Omar's raid on her home in D.C. Bring it on, DOJ. This lady is full of fraud, allegedly, and is certainly needing an investigation. I do believe. I mean, good night. I don't even know why she's in Congress. Is she still flying one of those crazy Palestinian flags in our U.S. Capitol? Don't be afraid to fly the red, white, and blue. Oh, my gosh. You're in the United States. All right. Anyway. All right. Also, Roy, up on what's happening with doctors in the U.S. now who are aging. Is your doctor too old? I've got my doctors now are young guys, but I've had older doctors. I kind of like them, but we'll talk about the pros and the cons there. Also, special guest, Josh Alborero, who is a conservative Hispanic commentator, is going to join us about what's going on with this Bronx shooting and shootings in general. We've seen an uptick, I mean, this past week, like three different shootings happening. But this whole thing in the Bronx has got everybody fired up politically about immigration and ICE and what's going on there. Big debate on that. But you know what? The whole thing about law enforcement to me and people that want to push back and say, you know, stop the police, disband the police, defund the police, ICE shouldn't be there, let them in. This love for the criminals in our country these days, what is going on? Where's the common sense in people that, you know, I thought this American country used to like safe cities, but now it seems, well, you can't be too mean to people. You know, you just don't want to hurt feelings. And these people coming across our border, yeah, they're here illegally, but there's no but. Also, Paul AC will join us. We'll talk about the movies coming for us in the theaters this week. And John Decker, he is following the president, his travels, as you heard, on the way to Alaska. More on that coming up at about 6:40. It is 6:08. Now we'll check traffic and weather together for you next. Stay here. We'll do it in just about 3 minutes.
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15: It is 6:12 now, Alabama's morning news. I'm JT. We're glad to have you along this morning. Well. They invaded Ilhan Omar's home in D.C. Boo-hoo. President Trump commenting on the investigation here yesterday as to what was going on with this whole thing.
13: I understand they're looking at it very carefully. I've always found it to be totally crooked personally, but that has nothing to do with me.
15: Yeah, this whole thing, he says, is out of my control. I had nothing to do with this. Roy O'Neill joined us now. Roy, good morning. Welcome in.
14: Hey, JT, good morning. Right, the Department of Justice confirmed that, yes, there was a search warrant that was executed at Omar's home in Washington, D.C. by Homeland Security investigators. Now, they have not said exactly what they're looking into, so we don't know the nature of it, just that it's an ongoing criminal investigation.
15: Well, the interesting thing is she's certainly been tied to a number of things, allegedly, in her home state here. So yesterday, J.D. Vance addressed this whole situation as well.
16: Ilhan Omar definitely committed immigration fraud against the United States of America.
15: There you go. So the question is now, if they can prove this and they bring this whole thing about immigration fraud and her citizenship, could she potentially be stripped of U.S. citizenship? And also, what does that mean for her representing the voters there? Is she stripped of that? What about deportation? I mean, where could this potentially lead, right?
14: Well, right. And that's the question. And, you know, don't forget, she was brought here with her family when she was 12 years old. And so it's unclear, like, I'm not sure what the vice president is referring to, right? I mean, she was brought here as a child. What's the paperwork issue? Where in the line? Was it when she was 12? When she actually became a U.S. citizen? So that's what we're all just trying to figure out. And again, we're sort of all on the outside with our nose pressed against the glass, trying to figure out exactly where the issue is. Now, there are separate allegations about her brother and about, you know, the financial whatever that may have been happening. But apparently, according to the VP, this is about her immigration status. So, there's a lot to unpack.
1: Yeah, Tom Holman also, he jumped in and weighed in a little bit here. But you're right that they have not said anything publicly about what they've got as far as, you know, the goods, quote unquote, on her. So obviously she's pushing back, saying this is nothing but political enemies and weaponizing federal law enforcement. Boy, there's a term they're used to, huh? Now the House Democrats, Hakeem Jeffries and some other of these leaders, they're all up in arms over this whole thing. So where this goes from now, I guess it's a legal issue at this point. Is this in the courts or, will it get to the courts? And ultimately,
14: well, no charges have been filed. So this may just be an investigation. Maybe, there have been allegations that maybe her father was the one who messed up with the paperwork or did something on the sly with the paperwork back when she was 12. Again, so there's a lot to unpack and let's see where the investigation goes. But right now, she's not charged with anything.
1: Yeah. Well, they may not charge her. They may just determine, okay, you broke the rules. It's not criminal, but you can't be a rep anymore. And in fact,
14: the DOJ statement said it's a criminal investigation.
1: Okay. All right. Well, I'm just curious, as if they get to the end of that investigation, will they ultimately indict? Seems to me that's a tough putt for somebody like her that's in Congress, but it's happened before.
14: And look, Congress can take action to expel a fellow member. We've seen those go to extremes from time to time. The guy from New York, Santos, got not too long ago. So, they can expel their own if they find something that doesn't smell right.
1: All right. I'm looking forward to keeping an eye on this one for sure. Let me ask you a question. How old is your doctor, Roy?
14: Up there. Yeah. How about yours?
1: I had an older doctor before. I've had older doctors before, and I love them. But both my doctors are my kids' age, which I... my cardiologist, he's probably 40. My main doctor is probably 50. My kids aren't 50, but... Right. Yeah, mine are on the younger side of things, which I kind of like. It seems to me that they're on the cutting edge and learning all the new stuff.
14: Well, Washington Post out with a story this week saying, there may be issues. Look, you and I have talked about it. What happens when politicians get too old, right? Either Joe Biden or Mitch McConnell, or pick your politician.
1: Right.
14: And you start saying, they got to go. Well, what's the rule for doctors? There isn't a blanket rule. If you're an airline pilot, a commercial pilot, you get grounded when you're 65. Some countries say the same thing about doctors. When you turn 65, you're done. But we don't really have that kind of a uniform law here. And you might say, I like my doctor. And we sit in the office and we chat and he's got a great bedside manner, or she does, she's been my doctor for decades. But what about that person doing that catheter procedure on your heart? You want them having an old shaky hand? What's the rule? And that's where... as we've got half of doctors roughly over the age of 55 now, we got to start asking that question.
1: Yeah. Well, I got to tell you, I would hope that they would self-police, keep an eye on it,
14: Well, do they do it when it's too late? A lot of times this comes up because something happened, the lawsuit is filed because something happened, and then the doctor retires. And what you're trying to say is, how do we get it? Let's nip that in the bud.
1: Well, here's the good news. If you have a doctor that you feel maybe in that arena that's kind of going, you have the option. You can move on.
14: Right.
1: So there's that. All right, Roy, thank you, buddy. I sure do appreciate you. It is 6:18 now. Alabama's morning news. Shooting involving an immigration customs enforcement agent, ICE agent, in the Bronx. All kinds of people up in arms now. I mean, we'll get the full story on this and what exactly took place. Coming up with my special guest, Josh Albayero, who is a conservative Hispanic commentator, after we check traffic and weather together here in just about 3 minutes.
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1: Josh Alvarado is a conservative Hispanic commentator. To talk.

0: We want to make sure that President Trump continues the agenda of cleaning up our streets and making sure that anyone who's not supposed to be here, it's not here. And in, on the personal side of things, we're asking the following question, right? When are we going to take responsibility? Whenever you're stopped by a federal agent or any law enforcement, you know, what makes you think, what makes you believe that it's a good idea for you to go on a high-speed chase or for you to go, you know, head-to-head, face-to-face with a federal agent?
1: Right.
0: It's never going to end well.
1: Yeah,
0: it's never going to end well.
1: Well, you know, you've got Zoran Mandami that's basically feeding the fire with his commentary, you know, around all of this and right there on cameras, right there in front of microphones, saying ICE needs to go. So that just opens the door. I remember when the George Floyd riots were taking place and Obama would visit the city and he'd say, just keep doing what you're doing. Get out there and push and protest. And basically giving these idiots green lights to throw bricks through glass windows. I think Mandani figuratively is doing the same thing when he feeds the fire in all of this. Shouldn't our politicians say calm down? I'm talking about the crazy lefties that are pushing this agenda. Let's see what the investigation shows and not immediately use this as a political platform.
0: Well, that's the hypocrisy of everything, right? When we talk about January 6th, right, they expected people to, you know, to be calm and have, you know, this calm protests, right? And, you know, now they are the ones out there fueling the fire and telling people to gather up and, you know, secretly, you know, they're telling people, you know, to become violent. You know, that's, you know, that's something that everyone should understand. The left is prepared to lose. And, you know, if they lose, they're going to become violent.
1: Yeah, it's nonstop. It's the same message over and over and again. Now, sometimes law enforcement needs checked, right? Okay, I'm not going to say 100% of the time. All law enforcement makes the right decision every time. But I got to tell you, these incidents, after you look at the investigations where these people are screaming their heads off, and, you know, this guy getting, you know, praised from, you know, people on stage doing concerts. Harry Styles recently jumped up and praised this guy that came in illegally, violent, got
0: right.
1: in a car, used a car as a weapon. And all of a sudden, you know, we got to be thinking about how vulnerable this criminal is. What's with the shift here? You know, let's take care of the criminal first and we'll get to the victim.
0: Of course, you know, that's what the left has installed in all these people's mind, right? That, hey, you know what? If you don't support these criminals, then, hey, you're not going to sell tickets, right? You're not going to fill arenas. And, you know, all of these artists, right, instead of, you know, performing, they're out there getting political as, you know, that's not what I'm paying for when I go see an artist, right? I want to see you sing. I want to see you perform, not,
1: right.
0: you know, talk about politics, right? You know, but here's the funny part. Whenever you have incidents like this, right, then you have the Hispanic community come out and have opinions about it. And here's the most important opinion, and I want your audience to listen to this. Most of these people who are being picked up by ICE and being deported, their own country don't want them back. That's how they end up in Africa. So what does that tell you about the kind of people that they really are?
1: Mm-hmm.
0: Should they be picked up by law enforcement and be, you know, released like the Biden administration used to do? Or should they be picked up and sent back to their countries or to an African country, for that matter, because their own country of birth don't want them back?
1: Yeah, there's reasons for that. You're absolutely right. And people need to understand when the investigation's done, we'll come to 99.9% of the time with the right decision on these people. Okay, first of all, well, they're just here to make their lives better. Well, they're here illegally, all right? We're looking for the criminals first here, all right? So calm down. If anybody's getting deported right now, it's people that are breaking the law, causing problems, and let's not forget, even if you're here and you're doing the right thing, if you're swept up and you're here illegally, you broke federal immigration laws. Sorry,
0: right.
1: Can we just not get back to the bottom line? Josh, I appreciate your time this morning, buddy. Josh Alvarero, conservative Hispanic commentator. Hey, we'll do it again, buddy. Thank you. 620.

0: 9 now. Alabama's morning news, an update from Fox and Leah Brandon, and a check on traffic and weather together, too, here in just a few minutes.
1: Ladies and gentlemen,
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0: Got an update for you from Fox News here in just a couple of minutes, but first, we lead local. Here's Leah Brandon.
23: Alabama public schools facing another record-breaking enrollment decline. Education officials are projecting a loss of nearly 12,000 students this year. For some school systems, staffing cuts may be unavoidable. That's according to State Superintendent Eric Mackey. Richard Franklin is the president of the Birmingham's American Federation of Teachers, Local 2115. He's calling on state lawmakers and education officials to work together on solutions before districts face additional financial pressure. Critics say administrative positions should be on the chopping block first instead of teachers. And authorities say human remains discovered in Atala are those of a missing man last seen in July. Atala police say the human remains were found September 29th on Bobby Austin Drive. The remains have been positively identified as Nathaniel Jackson. I'm Leah Brandon.
4: And this is Alabama's Morning News with JT. We lead local. And now Fox News covers the world.
13: Fox News, I'm Roxanne Evans. It's coming down to the wire. President Trump continues to rally support for Republicans ahead of the midterms less than a month away. Today, he heads to Alaska.
21: Alaska's home to one of the high-stakes Senate races, races across the country that could determine which party controls the Senate. So Democrat Mary Peltola is challenging Republican Dan Sullivan.
13: Fox's Alex Hogan. Homeland Security agents carried out a raid on Minnesota Congresswoman Ilhan Omar's D.C. home Monday under a DOJ warrant amid a reported immigration fraud probe. The Democrat says she won't be silenced and calls it an attempt to target political enemies. Fox's David Spunt.
22: Agents removed multiple boxes from the home. We're told that her Minnesota house was not raided.
13: President Trump denies any involvement. 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
0: Alabama's Morning News. I'm JT Paul. AC joins us now from Focus on the Family Unplugged to take a look at some of the movies opening up this weekend. Paul, welcome in. I'm glad to have you back. I missed you, but I got to tell you, your buddy, you know, Brett did a nice job. But how was your vacation? I hear wonderful things.
24: It was fantastic, JT. I'm just glad that you didn't forget about me while I was gone. You know, that would have been sad if you said, oh, man, why are we talking with this Paul guy? Let's just stick with Brett.
0: No, it was good. So you were on a Mediterranean cruise? Wow, that sounds like a good time.
24: Oh, my goodness. Yes, it was fantastic. So we saw a little bit of Italy, a little bit of Greece, a little bit of Croatia, and I didn't watch a single movie the entire time I was gone.
0: Well, welcome back. I'm glad to have you. Let's start with the first one this week. Sense and Sensibility, new in theaters this weekend. I've heard that title before. Is this a remake?
24: This is a remake of a remake of a remake of a Jane Austen book. Way back in the day, Jane Austen wrote, in 1811 actually, wrote Sense and Sensibility. And it's about these sisters who are on the verge of poverty, even though they're sort of in the realm of Victorian fashion and that type of thing. It is a period drama, lots of costume, lots of really genteel discussion. Jane Austen, the original book, of course, is just delightful because Jane Austen is a fantastic writer, and this one will follow suit. This is getting just a little bit of awards buzz. It's done by Focus Features, so I think that for folks who like those period dramas, those who love Jane Austen, this might be one that they might be interested in seeing.
0: Yep, you can count on my wife, Judy, dragging me to the theater on this one. She loves these movies. Absolutely. All right, another one opening up this weekend. It's called Whale Fall. Is this about Jonah? What's going on here?
24: So it's interesting that you say that, because the original book actually does bring in a lot of the Jonah story. Oh. There's a lot of spiritual undertones here. This is not a Christian movie at all, but it does talk about this guy who is trying to find some closure. His father died. He was a famous diver, trying to find some closure by diving and looking for his body underwater. Mm. But in the process, he gets swallowed by a whale. And so the movie is really about him trying to get out. This has gotten some tremendous buzz, actually. It's fascinating because you would kind of think that, okay, a movie about a guy getting swallowed by a whale, it can't be that good, can it? It is good.
0: Okay,
24: so this
0: good.
24: Is going to have some problems, but yeah, this is going to be a strong movie. Could get some award tension as well.
0: Very good. All right, and another one opening up this weekend based on a video game. This movie is called Street Fighter. I'm not familiar with the video game, so tell me about it.
24: Oh, my goodness. I used to play Street Fighter all the time in college, actually. So I know way too much about this property. this is one that is not going to get nominated for a lot of awards. This is just a silly, flyaway type of actioner. You know, it has a lot of action, a lot of violence, some fantastic costuming that really reflects the video game. This is meant to be sort of that type of movie that you check your brain at the door and you just go with it. But again, for fans of those types of movies, this feels like it has sort of a Masters of the Universe type of tang to it, if you remember that movie from a couple of months back. This is that type of movie, and it could draw some interest. It's probably actually going to be the biggest movie of the weekend.
0: Wow, how about that? Well, it sounds like there's something for everybody this weekend in theaters. Paul, thank you, buddy.
24: Anytime. Thanks so much, JT.
1: Unlimited.
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0: On This Morning, John. Good morning. What's going on?
1: Well, the big news is that I'm heading out to Alaska with the president, part of this two-day trip. I fly on Air Force One all the way out there. When we land in Alaska, before the president hits the stage for his campaign rally in Wasilla, Alaska, the president is going to be doing a one-on-one exclusive interview with me. I'm really looking forward to it. We're going to talk exclusively about this Senate race because this Senate race, JT, could determine who controls the U.S. Senate after the midterms.
0: Yeah, this is a big one, and congrats on getting the one-on-one interview with the president. That's fantastic, John. It'll be, you know, just merely weeks, I would imagine, before you're riding in a golf cart with him at Mar-a-Lago. So we'll keep on. But let's seriously talk about this Alaska race here. Is this a tight one?
1: It is so tight. You know, I followed this very closely. I've been to Alaska. You may recall, JT, I was there in mid-August. I interviewed both Senator Dan Sullivan and his Democratic challenger, Mary Peltola. She won the primary. She got 48% of the vote in a 16-person field. So she's been working at consolidating that vote that she didn't receive. And Dan Sullivan, he's welcoming the support of President Trump. President Trump won Alaska in 2024, JT, by 13.5 points. So he's like, Mr. President, I need your help. And yeah, the president said, I'm going to help you. And that's the reason why he's heading 8 hours. That's how long that flight's going to be. 8 hours to Alaska to do this campaign rally.
0: And then off to Las Vegas, and then Arizona, Montana. Are you on the entire road trip with him?
1: Yeah, the whole road trip. That's right. A quick two-day road trip. Las Vegas, no events there. That's just so the president can overnight there after the trip in Alaska. So we'll head back on Air Force One from Alaska to Las Vegas, overnight there, get up in the morning, do an event in Arizona, get back on Air Force One, do an event in Montana, and then come back to Washington, D.C.
0: Well, John, safe travels. Once again, congrats on the one-on-one interview, and we will chat soon about all your travels. Absolutely. So good to hear about that. John Decker doing a great job for us, our White House correspondent. Check out John's updates on our webcast, on our website, and also a podcast anytime you'd like on the iHeartRadio app. Just look for John Decker. On the way next, we'll check traffic and weather together. Stay with us. 3 minutes away.
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18: 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The peahen is the female. They are not native to the United States, although they thrive in coastal, warmish areas.
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18: 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Again, the peacocks will use it to try to ward off or intimidate trespassers in their territory, but for the most part, the whole thing is to impress the peahens.
17: And they will shake those feathers, and the shaking isn't just like, hey, look how pretty. Mm-hmm. Science has discovered semi-recently those vibrations are in lockstep with the peafowl's head feathers that they used to think were just for show, but mm-hmm. now they realize they vibrate at the same intensity and that they can actually, you know, sort of feel when those tail feathers are vibrating in their direction through their head feathers.
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0: Republicans that are, you know, in heated races, and everybody thinks, okay, we live in Alabama, it's a red state, these people are shoo-ins, they're going to win. Absolutely. Well, you know what? It's not that easy. I mean, Emmy Akin is running against Terry Sewell for District 7 in our area here. Yes, she's a Republican. Yes, this is a red state. But Terry Sewell has had that position for 8 terms now, okay? You've got a sheriff in Sheriff Pettway now that is a Democrat here in Birmingham and in Jefferson County. Okay, so J.J. Reach is a Republican. It's not a shoo-in that he's going to beat the sheriff. I mean, these are tough races, and what it's coming down to is we all have to get out and vote. We can't assume, oh, it doesn't matter, I don't really have that big of an impact. See, if everybody said that, if there's 10 people in the room, they're going to vote Republican, and 10 of them say, nah, we're going to win anyway. Well, if you sit down and don't vote, who's voting for us? I mean, so we've got to get out and vote. So take mom and them, take your friends. Let's get the word going. We're in a tight one across the country, but right here, you know, we can all do something about it and get out there and vote. So we're going to talk with J.J. Reach running for the sheriff's office coming up at about 7:10 this morning. Also, Jonathan Savage, our Fox correspondent from London, as this energy ceasefire between Russia and Ukraine, is it on? Is it off? It would seem not as Russia continues these attacks. It seems every time Putin sits down, there's missiles flying during the conversation. So we'll have the latest on that. Also, could AI really be instrumental in finding a cure for cancer? More on that on the way as well. And peanut allergy sufferers, there may be an answer. Apparently now there's something that's coming out, allergy-related peanut butter, that, you know, but it's not for people that are allergic to peanut butter. So what? Yeah, we'll clarify that coming up a little bit later this morning as well. Well, the authorities now have released the emergency calls that shows some confusion as prison staff sought to help Krista Pike. This is the woman where there was failed execution twice on her. She was convicted and sentenced to die because of a horrific murder years ago, and she actually kept the woman's skull as a souvenir. But here comes the 911 call during this debacle.
19: They said they don't have a code, and it's for the woman that's supposed to be executed. but they said they don't have a code, so we're trying to figure out.
20: How do they not have a code?
21: Is it at Riverbend?
19: Yeah, it's at Riverbend.
21: That's the one place you definitely need a code.
0: Wow. Yeah. Caller there on September 30th said Pike was still alive about an hour after receiving the execution drugs. The dispatchers tried to verify the call, and the ambulance crews needed an officer present before entering the prison. Pike's lawyer also called, asking for immediate care. Pike later regained consciousness, as we know now, and has returned to prison. And the governor there has temporarily stopped scheduled executions and ordered an independent review of this failed attempt. It's just so bizarre to me. Yes, I know she was convicted. I know she committed a horrific crime and she was sentenced to death. They try and do it twice and then it flips. It didn't work. Now let's save her life. All right, get people in here. We've got to bring her back. We got to make sure she's going to be okay. Wait a minute. You just tried to kill her. I mean, is that just not bizarro to you when you think about what took place in that, you know, 10, 15 minute period from, oh my gosh, the second one failed too. Okay, then we got to save her life. Call for an ambulance. Let's go. Wait a minute. You're in a death chamber. The whole thing is just extremely weird and crazy to me. They got to figure this out. They can't be going through these types of things. And another thing they got to figure out is, why are we taking so long to get this done? You know, 30 years, death row. It's just insane. Horrible situation over in Six Flags. Oh, my gosh. One person died. Several others hurt in this incident involving a roller coaster. This happened yesterday. Police say it happened about 4 o'clock yesterday afternoon. Right there, you know, where Six Flags is. You know where it is as you're going over 20. There it is. Witnesses told a television station they saw a man fall from the Goliath roller coaster and strike parts of the ride. Some passengers said the fall appeared in their souvenir photos. How horrible is that? I mean, good night. The coaster stopped near the top of the ride. Passengers were seen being helped off. Goliath opened up, if you remember, years ago, back in 2006. So, you know, it reaches 200 feet high, travels 70 miles an hour on that roller coaster. You know, I used to be a big roller coaster guy. I like the old ones. I mean, you remember Miracle Strip down in Panama City? That wooden roller coaster was a blast. These new roller coasters, they're supposed to be safer, made of steel, upside down, flipping over, your knees are dangling. Not my cup of tea. No, thank you. All right, 657, Alabama's morning news. Traffic and weather together coming up here in just about 3 minutes. And an update from Fox and Leah Brandon, too. Stay with us.
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11: Well, we're seeing a 2-minute delay in both directions on 280 in between Highway 31 and Chelsea Road. Your travel time now is 17 minutes. I'm Phil Carter in the Traffic Center.
12: Another sunny day ahead, highs around 90 degrees, winds west-southwest at 4 to 8, lows around 62 overnight, staying dry, highs near 92 with sunshine tomorrow, lows in the 60s, highs in the low 90s Thursday with sunshine, and on Friday a cold front arrives, can't rule out a stray shower, most areas stay dry, breezy, highs in the 80s, lows in the upper 40s and low 50s Saturday morning. I'm WBRC First Alert Chief Meteorologist Wes Wyatt on your side.
13: Right now, it's 59 degrees at Birmingham's News Traffic and Weather Station. 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
0: 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Update from Fox News here in just a couple of minutes. But first, we lead local. Here's Leah Brandon.
22: Around 7,000 customers in Alabama still without power. FEMA has sent over 1,000 federal workers for hurricane recovery. There are now more than 450 utility workers restoring power as quickly as possible. In Andalusia, a historical tree planted in the 30s has been uprooted by the hurricane. The tree stood on the property of Patricia Sister Schubert Barnes. She's the founder of the famous Sister Schubert's homemade rolls. Barnes telling WBRC.
28: It was a beloved tree, but you can tell by everybody. Everybody that in the neighborhood and everybody just loved the tree.
22: The family intends to preserve some of the wood to pass to children and grandchildren. Four Pelham firemen back home after helping with storm response in South Alabama. The firemen were dispatched to Brewton where they helped to clear fallen trees and debris. Here's Pelham Mayor Rick Walsh.
29: When the Alabama Association of Fire Chiefs created this mutual aid concept, this was the very first time that they had been able to really implement that concept. And so by all accounts, it was a huge success, and we were proud to be a part of it.
22: The firemen were part of a strike team comprised of personnel from several Alabama fire departments.
29: They were ready, man. These guys love to serve, and they love to be part of their community, and they're all about having that servant's heart, and I think this showed.
22: And following that tough loss to Georgia, Alabama football is now getting ready for the rivalry game against Tennessee. Coach Kalen DeBoer says he wants the team to get back to work and not dwell on that loss.
30: You got to be on your A game. And again, we fell short this last weekend. Don't let the highs be too high. Don't let the lows be too low. And, I've told the team you can't let Georgia beat us twice.
22: DeBoer says wide receiver Ryan Coleman-Williams is doubtful for Saturday after suffering a head injury in the Georgia game. I'm Leah Brandon. And this is Alabama's Morning News with JT. We lead local. And now Fox News covers the world.
31: Iran-backed Houthis keep up the attacks.
32: I'm Dave Anthony, Fox News, continuing to target Saudi Arabia with missiles.
33: This followed a deadly weekend that left 14 people dead and hundreds wounded as the Houthis fired missiles against King Khalid International Airport. The Houthis are threatening to escalate the already volatile situation, warning foreign airlines against using Saudi airspace or airports. Saudi Arabia has issued a notice to airmen suspending operations at that major airport for the remainder of the week.
32: Fox's Trey Yingston, Tel Aviv. President Trump told reporters the Houthis are misbehaving badly as the U.S. considers helping the Saudis battle them. And then last night at a rally for Republicans in Ohio, he repeated the goal of the Iran conflict.
34: They're never going to have a nuclear weapon. And it's going to end very soon. And as soon as it ends, your gasoline comes down.
32: Gas prices have never been this pricey at this time of year. Diesel is up slightly today, but AAA's national average, $6.27 per gallon, is a quarter less than the record high for diesel last month. Today, the president will hold another GOP campaign rally in Alaska, 3 weeks now before the elections. 9 roller coasters are shut down at 6 amusement parks after a man was was killed when he fell off the Goliath coaster at Six Flags over Georgia yesterday. The New York Post reports he was on the ride with his son. Actress Selma Blair is free this morning, released on bail after being arraigned last night in New York City, facing assault charges for what she's accused of doing Sunday night on a flight from Los Angeles, assaulting flight attendants, and for what she allegedly did after.
2: Selma Blair was restrained on the aircraft and taken into custody after the plane landed at JFK. But listen to this. While being transported from the airport to an ambulance, officials say Selma Blair repeatedly kicked a Port Authority police officer in the face, neck, and chest.
32: Fox's Todd Pyro, a nurse, also allegedly assaulted. Pope Leo is now in a Rome hospital. He waved a well wishes arriving a short time ago for surgery to remove a nodule from a lung. 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
0: It is 7:05 now. Alabama's morning news. I'm JT on this Tuesday, October 13th. Welcome in. We're glad to have you along. You know, our phones are always open. If you'd like to weigh in, talk about what we're talking about. Maybe you got something on your mind. Love to hear from you. Come on in at 205-439-9372. 439-9372. Dave's got us on in REM lap this morning. Dave, good morning. What's on your mind?
3: Hey, JT. I'm about to be 75 next month.
0: Well, happy birthday.
3: And, what I see is all his grandparents seem to know the truth. I voted for Donald J. Trump because of the art of the deal. And he's cleaning up the mess that the Congress did way back in 1992. They committed economic treason by voting in, taking the tariffs off of all of China. I mean, mm-hmm. China, mm-hmm. they picked up our manufacturing, you name it. So what he's doing is reversing the death of the free enterprise system. These young people think that communism started, I guess, 10 years ago. This thing was the entire 20th century mess. And then we went 180 degrees away from what the founding fathers wanted in 1830 and 1828 to create the Democrat Party and the Skull and Bones. We've been on a downhill slide ever since. The truth about JFK is nowhere as bizarre as the truth that we don't know anything about with the Civil War. So we've been losing our country since the Civil War, really, actually before. But I want us back. I want our free enterprise system back. And these idiots out here that were sitting on a couch in their mama's basement for the last 10 years with a video game, they don't know crap. I mean, communism is the most dangerous thing that we've ever seen. These people they'll kill everybody in your family.
0: You know, Dave, you make a great point. They don't know. People that are supporting and electing these socialists have no idea what they're doing here. If they just do a little bit of civics and history looking, you know, back as to where this nation came from and what we're all about, and also look at socialism and study where it's done well. Nowhere. So, yeah, you're right. They just, it's flashy, it's attractive, it's anti-Trump, so let's vote for it. It'll be great. We'll get free everything. Dave, you couldn't be more on target with this. I appreciate you listening too, buddy. Hey, listen, I've got a special guest coming up, Dave. Stay in touch. Thank you again for the call. J.J. Reach, who is running for the Jefferson County Sheriff's Office, is up next after we check traffic and weather together here in just about 3 minutes.
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0: And Mike Hale used to come in every Friday on my show, and we do something called Creep of the Week. Now I find out you're the guy behind the Creep of the Week. You're the one that did all the investigative work on this and pulled the sheets for him, and they're just the pretty faces that come in with the sheet that you prepared. You do all the work, right?
17: That was accurate. So we ran the sex offender unit and child exploitation cases for about 15 years.
0: So you retire, and now you're back in. It's like Al Pacino in The Godfather. Just when you think you're out, they pull you back in.
17: That's accurate.
0: So what sparked you to say, all right, I'm in, let's go, I'm going to run, I need to do this?
17: So I had a couple of gentlemen approach me and ask me if I would consider it. And to be honest with you, I'd never ran for office, never considered it prior to this, and just felt like it was a calling. I was humbled by the fact that they asked me to run, do my best to present my platform and what we can do better.
0: If you're elected, what's the first thing you would change about what's happening now?
17: So one of the first things that I would address is the number of vacancies that the current sheriff's office has. For the second consecutive year, they have 150 deputy vacancies. And this is a number that is presented to the county commission in the budget the last not only this year, but the previous year as well.
0: So hold on. So the budget's there to hire them.
17: That is correct.
0: But we're short 150.
17: That's accurate.
0: Why is that?
17: My personal opinion is lack of leadership. Those that are in this profession have no desire to work under that current administration. Mm. Not just the vacancies that you have there. You currently have over, it's right at 24 or 25 deputies that are on administrative leave with pay, meaning that they're getting paid to come to work, not carry a gun or not do anything of those duties. And so you've got a significant issue with where they have hired quantity over quality. And I think that's something that we can address and fix and rectify.
0: Yeah, when Sheriff Pettway won, it's no secret there was a lot of morale issues. A lot of people took early retirement. A lot of people left. Why was there such negative blowback on him winning the election? He was already there as part of the sheriff's office. He won the race. So what do you think was the major cause of everybody reacting the way they did?
17: It wasn't the fact that Sheriff Pettway won the race. It was a fact of those individuals that he brought in command positions. As an example, he brought two lateral captains from Birmingham Police Department and took positions of those that had been at the sheriff's office for years. And so that was the biggest morale killer that occurred at the sheriff's office when that process took place.
0: You know, a lot of times in city or county or state employment, there's protection over employees, and you can certainly replace them and fire them with cause and for good reason. But it's not like a head coach of a football team comes in and he can bring his entire assistants and position staffs. Can you do that in a sheriff's office? Can you do it in a mayor's office? Can you just come in? I've heard different sides of this that, you know, these people have been there a while. They're protected with their jobs. You can't operate that way if you like a head coach, if you will.
17: Right. And you've got personnel board protection within the system. Now, there are a few appointed positions that the sheriff has allotted. But those particular ones I addressed were not appointed positions. They were lateral transfers of rank, which was allowed at the time.
0: Yeah,
17: We fought it. It still occurred, but it hasn't occurred since based on the grievance that we filed with the personnel board.
0: When you talk about the shortage, clearly that's got to have a negative impact on being able to do law enforcement.
17: Absolutely.
0: And put people in jail and, keep them. I want to get your thoughts on how you would go about with, getting that recruitment level back up to where it needs to be. What would you address first? What do you think, as far as the streets are concerned and the operation of law enforcement out of the sheriff's office, where are they lacking? What would you change differently?
17: So there's a couple of things. With recruitment and retention, I think we have a plan in place that would be effective. Fort Benning is just a couple of hours from us. You go and make those connections with those guys that are getting out of the military. Fort Benning, you've got basic sniper school, ranger school, all this stuff that's just right there. And you make that connection. You offer those guys that are getting out of the military signing bonus, relocation fee to help them come to our area. You know, if you offered a $10,000 signing fee, our signing bonus, and gave that $2,000 over 5 years, that also helps with your retention. That guy's going to still be there 5 years down the road as well. And so those are just a quick fix that I think would help rectify that issue. There's some other things that we can do with restructuring and reorganization, which I think has to happen. Current administration is very top-heavy. Too many chiefs, not enough Indians. I think we've got a plan in place where we can effectively make that difference.
0: Well, 150-plus shortage of deputies is not acceptable. It's ridiculous that that's where we're at, with the budget being there to be able to hire these people, and they can't get them, the positions filled.
17: Right.
0: When you see that, it kind of reminds me of what's taking shape now with Pete Hegseth as leader of our military, in that recruitment is back up and it's hitting the level it needs to. Under the Biden administration, it was disastrous. Mm-hmm. Nobody wanted to be in there. It was all this DEI hiring and all these special interest groups who were getting hired. And how dare we question transgenders in the military? And it's like, we're talking about the United States military here. In Jefferson County, we're talking about the sheriff's department here. That's over the whole county when it comes to law enforcement. Having a lackluster staff that you can't even fill is problematic. Why aren't people responding more to that in this county?
17: I think some of it is lack of knowledge. And let me explain that a little bit. So you have so many municipalities that have such a great police department, such as Hoover, Vestavia, Trustful, Hueytown, and I could go on and on. And they have a great police department but they don't understand the importance of the office of the sheriff. Anytime that those departments obtain a felony warrant, all felony warrants go to the sheriff's office to serve. If an individual is arrested and doesn't go to court, all failure to appear warrants go to the sheriff's office to serve. Currently, right now, there's over 14,000 outstanding felony warrants in Jefferson County, and you have nobody in that warrant division that is going out on a daily basis and serving warrants due to the lack of vacancies.
0: Yeah, there's not enough staff to handle the load.
17: That is absolutely correct. And the criminals don't recognize jurisdictional lines.
0: Sure.
17: And so that is an absolute issue that affects everybody in Jefferson County, even if you have a great police department.
0: I think there's room for improvement, for sure. You know, and I'm just going based on what I'm hearing from people that used to work there, like yourself, and those that took the early retirement, and those that said, nah, I'm not going there. You know, there's some new guys that I've met I said, tell me about Jefferson County Sheriff's Office. He goes, I wouldn't work there if they doubled my pay. There's no way. And they want to work for, you know, cities like Hoover, Vestavia,
17: sure,
0: Mountain Brook, and outside in the suburbs. But it's different than it was before Sheriff Petway got in there. Mike Hale ran a different type of sheriff's office with his team. Mm-hmm. And that is just alarming that we're that short with deputies. So, JJ, it's great to see you, and nice to see the face behind the Creep of the Week sheet we used to get.
17: That's one good way to put it.
0: I'm looking forward to it. All right, JJ Reach, once again, get out and vote, folks. He could be our next sheriff.
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0: obviously. Something's going on in this guy's head that's not right. But to kill your family members like this and just random people like the neighbors, children. We're going to be talking with Stephen Williford, who represents gun owners of America and is known around the country as the good guy with a gun for helping stop this gunman responsible for a 2017 shooting that took place in Sutherland Springs, Texas. Stephen Williford's been on with us before. And you got to ask yourself, how do you prevent this? Were there flags that popped up on this guy? Did he show signs that he needed help? Was he getting help? Don't know much about the background on this guy, Matthew Stone, but for him to, and then he took his own life. I mean, it's just awful. It's sad. But once again, you know, good guys with guns, maybe somebody could have stopped this. There wasn't such a pushdown on people owning guns in this country. It's just a horrible situation. Another bad situation, speaking of suicide and taking your own life, did you see Breaking Bad when it was out? Bryan Cranston. Great, great series. I only saw the first four episodes, but everybody says, you got to get back in and watch it. Get past episode four and it'll get really good. Bryan Cranston is now reacting to the death of his on-screen son in Breaking Bad. In a message on Instagram, Cranston was so emotional, saying, RJ Mitty, my sweet son on Breaking Bad has died. I met him when he was only 14 years old. Yeah, he was cast as Walter White Jr., he played with such joy and enthusiasm. Yeah, RJ Mitty was born with cerebral palsy. He never, ever allowed that challenge, Bryan Cranston said, to be an excuse for anything. He met the demanding shooting schedule head on with great determination at 14. I mean, that's tough for a kid to navigate. Bryan Cranston added, it's especially devastating to hear that he took his own life. Why? Cranston noted that he and Mitty texted a couple of weeks ago to plan a lunch to get together again, but that never happened. Once again, see something, say something. If somebody's struggling, don't just ignore and say, oh, it's not my business. I don't want to get confrontational. There's a way to approach friends or family without getting confrontational. If you need help, reach out to somebody. How do I approach this person? I don't understand it. Just these stories bother me, but it's a reminder that we can do something about it and help somebody if they need it. Don't ignore it. Reach out and help. Don't think somebody else, they're going to take care of it. I don't need to worry about it. It's not my business. You may save somebody's life. 728, Alabama's Morning News. Traffic and weather together. On the way next, an update from Fox and Leah Brandon, too.
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14: Fox News update right around the corner, but first, you know we lead local. Here's Leah Brandon.
15: Three people are facing federal charges for illegally voting in elections in Alabama. Sylvia Phelps accused of voting in multiple Baldwin County elections. Stacey Ann Davis accused of voting in Clark County. And the third defendant, Forrest Woody, accused of voting in both North Carolina and Alabama in the same presidential election. The suspects facing between 1 and 5 years in prison. The Mobile Police Department says they're investigating a double homicide after two women were found dead inside a home yesterday. A cause of death has not been released. Police say a man's already been detained. At this point, no further details are being released. The investigation remains ongoing. And the college football season heading into week 7, Georgia hosting Auburn, while Alabama will square off against Tennessee in Knoxville. I'm Leah Brandon. And this is Alabama's Morning News with JT. We lead local. And now Fox News covers the world.
16: Fox News, I'm Gianna Gelosi. Saudi Arabia is facing a new wave of missile and drone attacks.
17: The Iran-backed Houthis launched additional attacks at Saudi Arabia overnight, firing a ballistic missile at the capital of Riyadh. This followed a deadly weekend that left 14 people dead and hundreds wounded as the Houthis fired missiles against King Khalid International Airport.
16: That is Fox's Trey Yinks. The Houthis are threatening to escalate, warning foreign airlines against using Saudi airspace or airports. More details on federal agents raiding the Washington, D.C. home of Minnesota Congresswoman Ilhan Omar yesterday.
18: Democratic Congresswoman Ilhan Omar calling this a campaign of political intimidation. The Justice Department has not released the details about this raid, although it did share a statement that reads in part, this enforcement action is part of an ongoing federal criminal.
16: America's listening to Fox News.
14: .734 now. Alabama's Morning News. I'm JT. Joining us, Jonathan Savage, our Fox correspondent in London. The latest on what's happening with the craziness in these wars. Jonathan, you heard it there with Fox News. No doubt about it. The Middle East situation is broadening into other regions, in other countries in that region, with the threats all over Saudi Arabia for being a part of this whole situation. The Houthis, Hezbollah, Hamas, the three H's wreaking havoc still. And then you've got the situation happening with Russia and Ukraine, supposedly an energy ceasefire. But as we know with Putin, anytime there's talks, there's missiles going on. Yeah, we'd like some peace, too. Yeah, sure. Here's another missile for you. The attacks seem to just don't go away. Good morning.
2: Hello there. Good morning. Yeah, I mean, President Trump announced this energy ceasefire. It does appear as though he announced it without them actually agreeing to it. He was asked a question the other day by a reporter. He said, you know, you said Russia and Ukraine agreed to a ceasefire, but both sides say they have not. President Trump said they agreed because I said they agreed. Well, it does feel like the Ukrainians did agree after the fact. President Zelensky said they have not attacked Russian energy infrastructure for at least 2 days. Meanwhile, the Russians were launching strikes at Ukrainian energy facilities within minutes of President Trump's announcement, and have done so at least six times since then.
14: So what is next as far as discussing and negotiations and Zelensky on all of this? And I mean, where are they headed next? It's just the same old, time and time again.
2: Yeah, it's really difficult to know where this is going because while Volodymyr Zelensky has offered short-term ceasefires, 30-day ceasefires, 60-day ceasefires, the Russians say that they're not interested in that. They want an overarching deal to end the war, but on their terms, and that would mean controlling pretty much the entirety of what is currently eastern Ukraine and Ukraine's neutrality going forward, not joining NATO, not joining the EU or anything like that. Ukraine will not accept these terms. So it's very, very difficult. Now, what we've heard from Reuters is that it's believed in American circles, among American negotiators, that the deal President Trump struck with Vladimir Putin last week on Russian diesel exports is part of a bid to bring Russia back to the negotiating table. The idea that Vladimir Putin might soften his stance because of being able to do business deals, oil deals with President Trump.
14: Wow, just amazing. All right, buddy, I appreciate the update. Always good. Jonathan Savage, our Fox correspondent in London this morning. 737, well, this could be a breakthrough. Palantir executive says AI researchers are now taking up smoking to show how confident that they are that AI can cure cancer.
3: I think there's a profound truth to the Pascal saying that every human has a God-shaped hole in their heart. Many of these folks in Silicon Valley who are building this technology have filled that hole with the machine god of AGI. So many AI researchers have started smoking as a way of signaling to other researchers how much they believe in AI.
4: That makes no sense. What do you
3: think? I believe so much in AI that it's going to cure cancer. So
14: yeah, and all these people are all in on this thing. I mean, it's crazy to think, but they're picking it up so they can get AI to find a cure. I mean, you're rolling the dice here, kids. I mean, they're trusting the technology so much that they're starting risky behaviors to prove that. I got to tell you, I might wait on that. Maybe you want to get a mouse to start smoking. I don't know how you do it. I don't think they're going to hold no smoke, but you blow smoke into the cage, in a glass cage, and you see if we can get cures through AI. Are we just skipping research lab? I mean, what are you doing? That sounds insane to me. All right, stay with us. Check on traffic and weather together coming up next here in just about 3 minutes and more. What's going on with Ilhan Omar and the DOJ raiding her Washington, D.C. home? Stay with us.
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14: Alabama's morning news. I'm JT. We're glad to have you along this morning. Well. They invaded Ilhan Omar's home in D.C. Boo-hoo. President Trump commenting on the investigation here yesterday as to what was going on with this whole thing.
38: I understand they're looking at it very carefully. I've always found it to be totally crooked personally, but that has nothing to do with me.
14: Yeah, this whole thing, he says, is out of my control. I had nothing to do with this. Roy O'Neill joined us now. Roy, good morning. Welcome in.
39: Hey, JT, good morning. Right. The Department of Justice confirmed that, yes, there was a search warrant that was executed at Omar's home in Washington, D.C. by Homeland Security investigators. Now, they have not said exactly what they're looking into, so we don't know the nature of it, just that it's an ongoing criminal investigation.
14: Well, the interesting thing is she's certainly been tied to a number of things, allegedly, in her home state here. So yesterday, J.D. Vance addressed this whole situation as well.
40: Ilhan Omar definitely committed immigration fraud against the United States of America.
14: There you go. So the question is now, if they can prove this and they bring this whole thing about immigration fraud and her citizenship? Could she potentially be stripped of U.S. citizenship? And also, what does that mean for her representing the voters there? Is she stripped of that? What about deportation? I mean, where could this potentially lead, right?
39: Well, right. And that's the question. And, you know, don't forget, she was brought here with her family when she was 12 years old. And so it's unclear, like, I'm not sure what the vice president was referring to, right? I mean, she was brought here as a child. What was the, what's the paperwork issue? Where in the line? Was it when she was 12? When she actually became a U.S. citizen? So that's what we're all just trying to figure out. And again, we're sort of all on the outside with our nose pressed against the glass, trying to figure out exactly where the issue is. Now, there are separate allegations about her brother and about, you know, the financial whatever that may have been happening. But apparently, according to the VP, this is about her immigration status. So, you know, there's a lot to unpack.
14: Yeah, Tom Holman also, he jumped in and weighed in a little bit here. But you're right that they have not said anything publicly about what they've got as far as, you know, the goods, quote unquote, on her. So obviously she's pushing back, saying this is nothing but political enemies and weaponizing federal law enforcement. Boy, there's a term they're used to, huh? Now the House Democrats, Hakeem Jeffries and some other of these leaders, they're all up in arms over this whole thing. So where this goes from now, I guess it's a legal issue at this point. Is this in the courts or, you know, will it get to the courts? And ultimately,
39: well, no charges have been filed. So, I mean, this may just be an investigation. Maybe, you know, there have been allegations that maybe her father was the one who messed up with the paperwork or did something on the sly with the paperwork back when she was 12. Again, so there's a lot to unpack and let's see where the investigation goes. But right now, she's not charged with anything.
14: Yeah. Well, they may not charge her. They may just determine, okay, you broke the rules. It's not criminal, but you can't be a rep anymore. And in fact,
39: the DOJ statement said it's a criminal investigation.
14: Okay. All right. Well, I'm just curious, as if they get to the end of that investigation, will they ultimately indict? You know, seems to me that's a tough putt for somebody like her that's in Congress. But, you know, it's happened before.
39: And, and look, Congress can take action to expel a fellow member. You know, we've seen those go to extremes from time to time. The guy from New York, Santos, not too long ago. So, you know, they can expel their own if they find something that doesn't smell right.
14: All right. I'm looking forward to keeping an eye on this one for sure. Let me ask you a question. How old is your doctor, Roy?
39: Up there. Yeah. How about yours?
14: I had an older doctor before. I've had older doctors before, and I love them. But both my doctors are my kids' age, which my cardiologist, he's probably 40. My main doctor is probably 50. So no, my kids aren't 50, but mine are on the younger side of things, which I kind of like. It seems to me that they're on the cutting edge and learning all the new stuff.
39: Well, Washington Post out with a story this week saying, you know, there may be issues. Look, you and I have talked about it. What happens when politicians get too old, right? Either Joe Biden or Mitch McConnell, or you pick your politician.
14: Right.
39: And you start saying, you know, they got to go. Well, what's the rule for doctors? There isn't a blanket rule. You know, if you're an airline pilot, a commercial pilot, you get grounded when you're 65. Some countries say the same thing about doctors. When you turn 65, you're done. But we don't really have that kind of a uniform law here. And you might say, oh, I like my doctor. And we sit in the office and we chat and he's got a great bedside manner, or she does. You know, she's been my doctor for decades. But what about that person doing that catheter procedure on your heart? You want them having an old shaky hand? What's the rule? And that's where, you know, as we've got half of doctors roughly over the age of 55 now, we got to start asking that question.
14: Yeah, well, I got to tell you, I would hope that they would self-police, you know, kind of keep an eye on it, you know.
39: Well, do they do it when it's too late? You know, that's a lot of times this comes up because something happened, the lawsuit is filed because something happened, and then the doctor retires. And what you're trying to say is, well, how do we get it, you know, let's nip that in the bud.
14: Well, here's the good news. If you have a doctor that you feel maybe in that arena that's kind of going, you have the option. You can move on.
39: Right.
14: So.
39: Yep.
14: Yep, that's all about it. I mean, you make the choice. If you don't trust your doctor, it's time to move on. Roy O'Neill, thank you, buddy. It's 7:49 now, Alabama's Morning News. On the way next, an allergy-free peanut butter, but it's not intended for people with allergies. What? I'll explain. Stay with me after traffic and weather together here in 3 minutes.
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2: On Monday Night Football, the Bills outlasted the Rams in overtime, 37-34, thanks to a blocked Rams field goal attempt and a 45-yard field goal from Tyler Bass. It was Josh Allen's first career win in overtime, who had 121 yards rushing in the win. Buffalo is now 4-1. The Rams sit at 2-3. In Game 2 of the NLCS, William Contreras hit a game-tying homer in the fifth and singled home the go-ahead run an inning later as the Brewers defeated the Dodgers 7-4 to go up 2-0. The series now shifts to L.A. Game 3 is tomorrow. And in Game 1 of the ALCS, Jose Ramirez had 3 hits, and Chase DeLauder was a triple shy of the cycle as the Guardians banged out 14 hits against a Tampa Bay pitching staff that allowed just 12 in its entire division series against the Yankees. Cleveland took Game 1 7-3. Game 2 is tonight at 8 Eastern on TBS. I'm Andy West with your iHeartRadio Sports Report.
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2: What's happening, fellow sports fans? It's Andy West. Let's look back on this day in sports history, October 13th. We'll start off today back in 1903 in the first World Series. It was the eighth game of a best of nine. The Boston Americans beat the Pittsburgh Pirates 3-0 for the title. The Americans, also known as the Pilgrims and later as the Red Sox, raised their championship flag over the Huffington Avenue grounds. They played there until 1912, and then they moved to Fenway Park. Today in 1960, Bill Mazeroski opens the bottom of the ninth inning with a home run off Ralph Terry of the Yankees to give the Pittsburgh Pirates a 10-9 win and their third World Series victory. And today in 2001, in a do-or-die playoff game with the Oakland A's, Yankees shortstop Derek Jeter saves his team's season by throwing out Jeremy Giambi at home plate after the throw from right field missed the cutoff man. The play, referred to as the flip, is considered one of the greatest defensive efforts in Major League Baseball history and allowed his Yankees to advance to the next round and then eventually to the World Series.
5: Derek Jeter with one of the most unbelievable plays you will ever see by a shortstop.
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6: Protein powder. So how did they do this? Allergy-free peanut butter, okay? They use peanuts developed with gene editing technology. Which reduces levels of three proteins associated with severe allergic reactions. Well, that sounds huge, right? Because peanut allergies are a leading cause of food-induced anaphylaxis. My son is deathly allergic to all nuts, and we've been in dangerous situations with him because of peanut butter. You know, anaphylactic shock, I mean, this causes your throat to close up and swell shut. I mean, airways to constrict. I mean, it's just awful. But don't get too excited about this new product yet. This special peanut butter is not safe for people with peanut allergies, apparently. Okay, so why are you doing this? Allergists say people can be allergic to many different components of peanuts, not just the proteins that are reduced in these. Well, when my son found out that Chick-fil-A, for instance, who cooks in peanut oil, it's so hot it burns the protein up that he's allergic to. So he says, you're telling me I missed out on 10 years of not having Chick-fil-A? He wasn't happy with the results, although he was. And he still eats Chick-fil-A, but don't get him near peanut butter. But they're saying this product may be safer, but not safe. And that creates a new problem. Kirby Ferris, line one. The labels promote the peanut butter as, quote, all of the flavor, none of the allergies, and allergen-less. And you have to look at the fine print to see this. These products are not intended for consumption for people with peanut allergies. I mean, I got to tell you, overall, it sounds like they're trying to provide this greater margin of safety if, in fact, an exposure occurs. It's okay. You ate the good peanut butter. I still can't talk. I mean, right? I mean, this is not, they say, to give patients permission to freely eat peanuts if you've got the allergy. But some people worry that people will mistake them for being safe. I mean, right out of the gate, I'm thinking, okay, let's try this. And then you give it to somebody that's got, you know, allergies, and it's like, didn't see the fine print, sorry. I'm telling you, this smells like a lawsuit waiting to happen, doesn't it? They're trying to lessen the reaction, and it may work in some patients where it's not so bad, it's just a little rashy feeling or something, but still. You're flooding with disaster here, I tell you. Well, good news here. If you're listening to us on AM radio, hey, don't worry. You can still do that. Hard to get politicians to agree on anything these days. But there's one issue with strong bipartisan support, and that is keeping AM radio in new cars. You know, for a few years, some automakers have been trying to phase it out, possibly for space, I guess, but mostly to be cheap. And AM radio adds less than 0.1% to the cost of building the typical new car, but it adds up when you're making millions of them, all right? Some companies like Tesla, Volkswagen, Volvo have been nixing AM radios from electric vehicles and plug-ins because the EV motors can affect the sound, making it really staticky. But legislation is working. And I know there's audiences that listen to this radio show on AM radio in Huntsville, Gadsden, Tuscaloosa. We're all on FMs there. But Huntsville's got us on AM. We're on 960 here in Birmingham on AM. Yeah, backers to keeping this alive say it's critical to guaranteeing all Americans still have a way to access emergency information, among other things. So good news there. 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Alabama's morning news with traffic and weather together. And an update from Fox and Leah Brandon on the way to
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1: We'll soon hear from the new White House press secretary. I'm Dave Anthony, Fox News. Katie Zachariah will hold her first briefing since taking the job in about a half hour as President Trump gets ready to go out campaigning again.
2: I'm asking everybody to pretend, just pretend that I'm on the ballot. Because in a way I am on the ballot, because they will try and destroy everything we've done.
1: That was the president at a rally in Youngstown, Ohio last night, warning about what Democrats would do if they win control of Congress in the November elections in 3 weeks. Ohio has a very close Senate race, and so does Alaska, where the president will rally later today. Also last night, the president again said Iran will never be allowed to get a nuclear weapon, and the conflict will end soon, bringing gas prices down, as he also considers joining Saudi Arabia, battling Iran-backed Houthi militants who went on the attack again overnight.
3: The airport serving Saudi Arabia's capital Riyadh will stay closed this week after multiple missile strikes from Yemen-based Houthi rebels. The Saudi defense minister warning our response must be equally serious. On Sunday, a Pakistani man was killed in an attack on a terminal at King Khalid International Airport. This a day after a Houthi missile hit another terminal, killing 13. The Houthis said the attacks were retaliation for brutal Saudi aggression.
1: Fox's Jonathan Savage, Six Flags has stopped the ride on 9 roller coasters, temporarily shutting them down at 6 amusement parks.
4: This comes after one person died and several others were hurt yesterday in an incident involving Goliath roller coaster in Georgia. One witness telling a local station that they saw a man fall from the ride.
1: Fox's Alicia Cunha, the New York Post, reports the man's son was on the ride with him when he fell off. Pope Leo is now at a hospital in Rome,
5: where he will soon have surgery to remove that nodule on his lung. Well-wishers outside the hospital cheered and clapped as the Pope arrived. The 71-year-old pontiff smiled and waved to the crowd before walking inside.
1: Fox's Lauren Green. It's not yet known if that lung nodule is cancerous. 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
0: This is a WBHP news update.
6: Republicans are expected to maintain control of the Alabama legislature in the upcoming election. Montgomery political science professor Tracy Bark says Democrats are hoping to flip enough GOP-held seats to have more impact.
7: The Republicans largely don't need them. But if those margins are closer, then the Democrats do have a little bit more influence. And I think that would be the win for them.
6: The seats being targeted include Huntsville area districts with growing numbers of federal government transplants from deep blue areas like Northern Virginia. Tuscaloosa businesses say the threat of severe weather from the hurricane on game day did not hurt the sales. Jim Faraday has more.
8: Restaurant owners say the University of Alabama's decision to shut down activities on the quad boosted their business. Meantime, at Bama Stuff, owner David Jones says the top seller isn't a shirt or hat, but rather a new button.
9: Today we have a button that says beat the refs. I'm wearing black today just because of the loss, but we'll move on and we'll still finish number one.
8: Jonathan Horn at Heritage House said business picked up as the rain cleared out and crowds rolled in.
10: Being a brunch, morning-heavy business, people were a little slower to get out, but that being said, it was still a great day.
8: Many Tuscaloosa merchants now looking forward to homecoming later this month. I'm Jim Faraday.
6: And Auburn's top linebacker Xavier Adkins will not play in Saturday's game against Georgia. Coach Alex Golish says Adkins is suspended, but he did not elaborate.
11: Keep it in-house in terms of anything beyond that. And really, that'll be the only piece of it that I'll be addressing.
6: And Alabama football getting set for the major SEC matchup against Tennessee. Coach Kalen DeBoer emphasizing the need to move on from last weekend's loss, telling the team you can't let Georgia beat us twice. I'm Leah Brandon.
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1: We don't have a lot more. We have a lot of speculation. We're going to learn more when the court filings or the affidavit starts to come out. But it is a significant thing yesterday, as we told you, that a federal judge in D.C. signed off on this warrant. What could they be looking for? Her original immigration and naturalization records, whether information on those things were fraudulent or inaccurate. There is a birth date thing that they're going back and forth on. And if any of the stuff that they found yesterday it goes against anything that was filed, does it have anything to do with her marriage? I have read both sides on this, that her marriage doesn't matter, but I would think it would, but statute of limitations. We know very little. I'm going to talk to the guy in about an hour and a half. The guy who has been, he's dedicated his life to this story and has had significant funding behind him to be able to get all of the facts and the stories. And he's been going for at least 10 years on this story. He knows more than anybody else. We're going to talk to him, get the latest from him coming up. Also, I want to talk to you about how Oregon adults have the highest rate of mental illness in the United States. We make all kinds of jokes about that. What a surprise. Instead, I'm looking for some real answers because there's some confusing data in this story that I think tells us something much more than just politics, thank God. Also, big news, China, have they closed their border to Russia? Not exactly, but it does have something to do with the outbreak. So now we've got China reacting to the outbreak. They've just closed, well,
15: I'll explain it. It's kind of a little bit complicated. I'll explain coming up in just a second. First, let me tell you about Chapter. 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Keyword Chapter. Act now before you're left overpaying for the wrong coverage for another year. Okay. Let's see. Let me start with China here. This is a weird story. Let me start at the beginning. It was on the 1st of October, 28-year-old woman named Daria Shiplova. She went into the hospital in Siberia with pneumonia. That's really all we know. By the next morning, she was dead. Now, she worked at the Anti-Plague Institute. This is a lab that was studied, that was founded in 1934. They study the plague, anthrax, cholera, and other things. You know, this area has a problem with plague, but she had the pneumonic plague, they think, which means it's carried in the lungs. It's not passed on by rats. It's passed on by coughing or air molecules. Okay. What happened next is why we're hearing about it. About 200 people were put in isolation. Hospital was quarantined. Up to 5 hospitals were quarantined. Masks went on in an aluminum plant. Then Moscow said, no, there's nothing to worry about. There's no accident. There's no plague, nothing to see. And Russia's censors warned everybody against spreading fake news. Week later, reports in that a second worker from the same institute was in the hospital with the same kind of pneumonia. Now, let me take you to China. You might have seen the headline that just came out that China is closing the border with Russia. That isn't quite true. And the difference, I think, matters here. I want to pay attention to this story, but I don't want to panic on this story. China has not shut the crossing. It's the biggest land gate between the two countries. Health officials called emergency meetings and then tightened screenings of people and cargo coming in from Russia. The region around it told anyone from that's arriving from Siberia to watch for symptoms and report them. I feel better kind of if they close the border. I mean, maybe it's just me, but okay. So Kazakhstan and all the other stands went further and set up quarantine checkpoints. So there are now 4 different checkpoints. China, their own notice admits the case has not been confirmed. Beijing's foreign ministry still says it's cooperating closely with Moscow. So this is not China sounding an alarm by closing. This is China, Russia's closest partner, quietly deciding, yeah, I don't really trust you. You know, when your best friend starts counting the silverware after you leave, he hasn't accused you of stealing, but he has told you, I don't think I trust you all that much. So now how credible is this? We do know these things. A young vaccinated scientist at a plague lab died of a really fast pneumonia. Russia told the WHO no plague case was reported. Russia also says nearly 5,000 tests on her contacts found nothing dangerous and lifted every restriction within a week. The WHO rates the risk as moderate to low and very low for Europe. President says he doesn't think that it was a bioweapon. Here's what we don't know, and the one thing that matters the most, what killed her? A plague lab can test for a plague in a matter of hours. They've had 2 weeks and they still have not named the germ. This is a problem because it tells me they were messing with something that they shouldn't have been messing with. So they can't name it because it would be illegal. The head of the WHO has joined Washington and Europe in asking for it. So, my take on this, and don't listen to me, I'm not a doctor, I'm not an expert, I am a guy like you trying to figure things out. So take it for what it's worth, which is practically nothing. I don't think this is the beginning of a pandemic. I will tell you, when I first heard about China, it was over Christmas, I think, when we were listening about COVID, and the first reports started coming out at Christmas. And I remember it's Christmas, my wife was like, can you stop talking about a possible plague? And I'm like, well, I just want to say it might be. I wasn't sure of that, but I had a bad feeling. I don't have a bad feeling on this one. But that doesn't mean anything. Again, plague is not COVID. It has been with us for thousands of years. We know exactly what it is. It lives in the wild, in different parts of the world. It lives in prairie dogs here in the American West. So you can treat it as long as you catch it early. Common antibiotics cure it. This one is extraordinarily rapid and may have been weaponized. Again, the president says he doesn't think it is. This goes through lungs, spreads person to person through close contact, not across stadiums, okay? The real story isn't the germ. It is the silence. And the silence is what is the problem. Because anytime somebody, you lose precious time and resources, okay? The reason why possibly this particular border crossing is so sensitive is because this same border town years ago, this has happened before, okay? In the fall of 1910, the people in this town started coughing up blood. And everybody's like, I don't know, that might be a problem. They were fur trappers and they were, you know, hunting for pelts. It was the plague. The plague rode the Southern Railroad and it was killing every single person it touched. China's dying emperor sent a young doctor trained in England and said, go figure this out. So he did. Well, the first thing he did was forbidden. He cut open a body. Nobody in China had ever been allowed to perform an autopsy before. Okay. He did it in secret. He did it in a back room, but he was trained in England. So he was looking at modern medicine and he found plague in the lungs. It wasn't being carried by rats and fleas. It was traveling through the air, one person to the other. So he designed a face mask. He took gauze and cotton and tied it behind his head. The senior foreign doctors laughed at him. One of them, a famous Frenchman, refused to wear it and went on seeing patients. He was like, this is ridiculous, this cotton gauze thing I'm not wearing. He was dead in a day. After that, everybody started wearing a mask, and then it got worse. It was a Manchurian winter, and the ground was frozen, and thousands of dead bodies were just laying in the street because nobody could dig a grave for them. So that all of these bodies, well, Chinese custom forbade anybody from burning the dead. So he writes, this doctor who designed the mask, writes the emperor and says, hey, can we, burn these bodies because we can't put them in the ground? When a thaw comes, it's going to be very, very bad. He got the permission. He burned the bodies. 60,000 bodies they had to burn. Should have been far, far worse. But by spring, it was over. And the mask, the one they laughed at, is the great-great-grandfather of the N95 mask. Okay. Why am I telling you that story? Well, one, I find it fascinating. Two, what did he actually do? When he looked, looking was forbidden. He told the truth when the truth was really ugly. He asked people to do some small, little, slightly embarrassing things every day, and those who did lived. It was just a strip of gauze. Notice who died. It was the man, not who was afraid, a man who was too proud. So, what does that lead me to? First thing, you got to name the germ. That's the scariest thing Russia can do. They got to name the germ. And every nation that signed the international health regulations, Russia included, promised to share exactly this. They need to have their feet held to the fire. China has more leverage over Moscow than any other country, and it should use it in public. What should America do? CDC is watching. Good. I'm hoping we're keeping our labs and stockpiles ready and say out loud what we know, when we know it, and what we don't know. The last time the world faced a new germ, our own experts lost our trust. Why? Because they pretended to be sure. Don't do it again. We don't know is not a weakness. It's the only thing that keeps people listening when it counts. And you, what does this mean to you? Do not go out and buy a case of masks and a shelf of antibiotics. Don't. If you were planning to travel to Russia, State Department says don't. Why would you be going to Russia in the first place? Other than that, keep a basic kit you should already have. 2 weeks of food and water and your prescriptions are filled. And a box of N95s in the closet. That's not fear. That's a spare tire. Then watch for three things. I mean, we have alerts on all of our search engines. All my producers are going to put this alert on today. Russia, will they name the pathogen? Is the second worker confirmed sick with the same thing? And does China go from screening to actually shutting the gate? If any of those break the wrong way, I'll let you know. If all three of them break the wrong way, that's news, and it's not good news. Okay? If none of them do, this is just a young woman, a tragedy in a bio lab that shouldn't have happened, but it's the government of Russia trying to hide it rather than explaining it. Panic never saved anybody. Neither did pride. So let's just be cool. Let's be calm. Let's look at the facts. So far, nothing to worry about, I don't think. But again, who am I? Good luck with that advice. All right. Give me 60 seconds back to the show. Rapid radios. There was a time when you could pick up a phone and call somebody and actually expect them to answer. I know, it's crazy, right? Most sophisticated communication technology in all of human history, and somehow we've made it harder to have an actual conversation, which is the reason I do love rapid radios. They are push-to-talk communication devices. You press a button, you talk, the other person hears you, that's it. No dialing, no waiting for somebody to pick up, no playing phone tag. They work over a nationwide LTE network, so you can communicate across town or anywhere across the country. I just was talking to somebody. Who was it? They said that they had just gone on vacation and they were in Hawaii. And they said, I remember who it is. My friend up here in Idaho, he said, we just went on vacation in Hawaii. And he said, I talked to my kids back home in Iowa. Just, hey, what's happening? I mean, it's an amazing thing. 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
15: So let me talk to you about something else while we're talking about health. Let me talk to you about the mental health rate. Join me on this one, will you, Jason? Oregon had the highest rate of mental illness at 31.6%. That's 10% higher than the national average. Now, I'm kind of half serious, half joking. It doesn't surprise me. It's the home of Portland. Of course, there are more mentally ill people up in that area. However, you look at it and, you know, without joking about it, I do think that plays a role. I can't find anything that proves it, but just my gut, and I want to explain my gut here in a second. But Jason, you went and you looked at, you compared the mental illness rates with soldiers and people who had been actually in combat. What'd you find?
2: So for combat veterans that have seen multiple firefights, they are commonly estimated currently at around 10 to 20% of them are experiencing some form of PTSD, depression, anxiety, things like that. 10 to 20%. If you compare that with these numbers that you're talking about now, I mean, and these are actual reasons why I could see someone having similar kinds

0: fisheye. Okay, it's not my proudest moment as a dad, but it's not a tragedy that's going to destroy your whole life for the love of Pete. You know, you don't need therapy for that. You need to get over it. You need to get over it. So you look at things, and I'm looking at this, and I think what's happening here, I can't believe I admitted the fisheye thing. Please forgive me. It was a very low point in my parenting. But you look at what's happening here, and you see that it is the District of Columbia, which is, I think, number two, right? Oregon, Vermont, Washington, D.C., West Virginia, Washington State, New Hampshire. I mean, you have significant leftist states. Now, Utah is also near the top of this. So that one threw me off, and I thought, okay, wait a minute. What happens when the traditional norms are kicked out from underneath a society? Because that's what I think is happening to some of these leftists. You start to lose trust. You don't trust authority. You worry. You have really no identity, social cohesion. Think about everything that's been kicked out. You don't trust the courts. You don't trust the system. You don't trust the economy. You don't trust, you know, capitalism. You don't trust the Constitution. You don't trust the police. You don't trust your parents. You trust nothing in some of these. That has got to lead to some real problems, especially is if you take a culture, it doesn't matter if it's conservative or liberal, you take a culture, the norms that are being replaced, are the new arrangements helping people flourish more or less? That's the key. When it comes to Utah, I think there is a problem of fitting in. It is it's an odd culture, especially for kids, because you have to fit in to these stringent kind of societal rules. And that is in itself stressful. All right, let me tell you about Preborn. Think about all the things that, you know, have to go right for you to be here. Generations of people have survived wars and diseases and accidents and thousands of other dangers. Two people had actually had to meet at the right time to have, just think of that damn fisheye. Anyway, it's an extraordinary chain of events that have to happen for you to be here, for you to come into existence. There's never been another you. There never will be. And the same is true of every child that has ever been conceived. That is something worth remembering when we talk about the work that Preborn is doing. 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

0: So NBC just put out a poll, among voters under 30, the share with a positive view of socialism has climbed from 28% in 2018 to 42%.
1: Wow.
0: The share of a negative view of capitalism more than doubled from 22% to 47%. Now, I'm not going to yell at that because, I mean, we been there, done that. Okay. Here's what I want to do. If you're 23 and you have watched, you know, rent eat your paycheck, if you've been told, you know, a house is something that your parents got and you're just not going to, if groceries cost more every time you go, and somebody comes along and said, you know, it doesn't have to be this way, let's try something new, you would listen. You would listen. Okay. The problem is what many people who are 23 years old don't understand is it's not a new thing. Let's try something new. It's not new. I'm open to new things. Okay. The people selling this, they know that. So they have an answer ready. Yeah. The Soviet Union, it was a disaster. Yeah, I know. Mao. Cambodia, Cuba. You go down the list. I know, but that wasn't real socialism. Those leaders went bad. Okay. This time we're going to have better people, better safeguards, a better plan. Uh-huh. You might have heard this speech before. Let me give you the same thing in a different scenario. Because your friend or somebody you know gives you this same speech every time she defends the loser she's dating. You know the guy, no job, lives in his parents' basement, can't afford a car, has no future, showers on holidays, maybe not on Flag Day, but the big ones, showers on holidays, you know, and she said, you just don't know him like I do. He's got such good ideas. He's so good as a person. He's got a bright future. I can fix him. Oh. Every girl that guy has ever dated said exactly the same thing. And every one of those relationships ended with a box of his stuff on the front lawn. Okay? Socialism is that boyfriend. Charming, a little rebellious. Your parents probably don't like him. Talks beautifully about fairness. And there's always an excuse for the last breakup. Wrong leader, wrong country, not enough money, foreign interference. It's never his fault, never his fault. So let me introduce you to his ex-girlfriends, okay? The Soviet Union. Soviet Union took the farm from the farmers and millions starved in the early 1930s. By the secret police's own records, about 680,000 people were shot in just 2 years of purges. In China, Mao's Great Leap Forward produced what may be the deadliest famine in human history. Tens of millions dead in that one. And that's not to mention the estimated 50 to 90 million people dead under Mao because he shot them, killed them one way or another. In Cambodia, the communists abolished money because money was the problem. They emptied the cities, and in 4 years, roughly one out of every four Cambodians was dead. It's called the killing fields. Now, that's your grandparents' history. Those are the ones that our grandparents might have dated, and the rest of the world went, don't date him. No, that's a really bad idea. It's not going to end well. So let's look at your boyfriends. Venezuela. Venezuela sits on the largest proven oil reserves on the planet, bigger than Saudi Arabia, should be one of the richest countries on earth. At one time, was the richest, second richest in the hemisphere. Then Hugo Chavez took over. Famous, smart Americans all lined up to applaud. This is socialism done right. Finally, socialism. They elected him. Democratic election for the people. Then came the takeovers and the price controls. The government telling stores what they could charge, so the stores stopped stocking the shelves because they couldn't afford it. In 2017, a survey by Venezuela's top universities found 2 out of 3 people had lost weight that year. When I say lost weight, I'm not talking about a diet. They lost an average, the average person, 24 pounds. Not a diet, starvation. The next year, the country's own central bank put inflation at more than 130,000%. You think inflation is bad here? Hey, let's try socialism. Nearly 8 million people fled the country. Now, defenders will tell you it was American sanctions that did that. Yeah. Unfortunately, we have something called a calendar. Let's look at the calendar. Let's check the dates. The shortage, the falling oil production, the bread lines, all of it was underway before the major sanctions began in 2017. The boyfriend was broke before anyone cut up his credit card. Okay? Different countries, different cultures, different leaders. Same ending. Why? What do they all have in common? Karl Marx gave out the ending himself. In the Communist Manifesto, he admitting getting there would take, in his words, despotic inroads on the rights of property. He promised force would be needed, but only temporary. Oh, okay. Well, it never is. You know, and here's why. Because humans are humans. We're all alike. When you take a man's farm, he doesn't like it. When you take a man's house, he doesn't like it. He doesn't like the results, and so he resists these kinds of things. Okay? It's never temporary. That's the problem. When you tell him he gets the same ration, whether he works 12 hours or 2 hours, guess what he works? 2. Then production falls. Shortages come. Now the government has a choice. Admit the plan failed, which they never do, or increase military and police. Guess what? They always choose the secret police. Always. They always push harder. It's the same story. The worse socialism works, the more police it needs. Tyranny isn't what happens when socialism goes wrong. Tyranny is how socialism stays alive. The true believers always knew there would be one problem they couldn't plan around. And that problem is you. That problem is human nature. Look, if you're on the left, you're already talking about camps. You're already talking about eliminating people that are standing in the way. What do you think that leads to? You think that's just, oh, we're just going to take care of a few people? No, that leads to millions of deaths. That's how it happens every time. People want to keep what they earn. They want to take care of their own kids. They want to make their own choices. You know, Trotsky, he was one of the men who built the Soviet Union and its Red Army. He had a solution for this. 1924, he writes a book and he's describing the new human being that socialism would create. And through the training and what he called artificial selection, mankind would become, well, in his words, a higher biologic type, a Superman. The average person, he said, would rise to the level of Aristotle or Marx. Marx was a moron. The system didn't fit people, so the plan was to change people. Have you ever heard that you can't change people? You know, you're gonna marry him. He's gonna change for me. No, he's not. No, he's not. And if that's with sex on the line, what do you think's gonna happen when it's government? It's not gonna happen. Okay? How'd that work out for Trotsky? Well, he lost power to Stalin. He was thrown out of the country that he helped build. Oh, well, at least they didn't kill him. No. Actually, in Mexico, a Soviet agent killed him with an ice axe. So, you know, the man who promised a new humanity, free of jealousy and ambition, was murdered by jealousy and ambition with an axe. Human nature, it never changes. And in socialism, that really bad human nature is given a badge and a gun. The free market, our founders, they made the opposite bet. Madison wrote, if men were angels, government would not be necessary. So they didn't try to build a better human. They recognized the flaws in human, and they built a system for the humans we actually have. And they divided power so nobody could grab it all. They let free people build, trade, and keep what they earned. Has it gone bad? Yes. Why? Because we're not using the system, and we're not recognizing all of the powers and the tools that we have. Most importantly, We're not recognizing the responsibilities that we have. And it's easier for all of us to decide, you know what, I think I'm going to be a better human being than it is to try to change every human being with a gun. That's the free market. It's not perfect, but it doesn't require everybody to be an angel. It takes ordinary ambition. I want a better life for my family. And it says the only way to get there is by making something your neighbor actually needs and wants. Unfortunately, we're a society that wants porn and free rides and drugs. That's the part we have to change. Your self-interest has to serve somebody else. In socialism, ambition doesn't appear. It moves into the government where nobody can fire it. And before we had Washington, the whole economy, look what it already runs. The post office lost $9 billion last fiscal year. Their job? Deliver the mail. Amtrak carried more passengers than ever and still lost $600 million, and they run the trains. If they can't make the trains pay with record crowds, why would we hand them our grocery store and our hospital and your job? So if you're one of the 20-somethings, your frustration is real. I get it. I get it. The problems are real. They're there. But before you take a cure, find out what caused the disease. You might be surprised how often the answer is the government, not the market. And to the parents, don't mock these guys. They don't know what they've not learned any of this stuff. Nobody's told them. And by the way, you mock them, you know what that does? Go ahead, mock your daughter for the boyfriend. Belittle your daughter for the boyfriend. You know what's going to happen? She's going to go move closer to the boyfriend. Ask them which country they want to copy. Then ask them, how does this usually end? Because here's a rule that will serve you in love and in work and in politics. When somebody needs you to become a different person before their plan can work, the problem isn't you. It's the plan. It's not you, it's him. But if you keep choosing the same kind of guy over and over again, it is you. And maybe, I mean, life is not easy. It's worth it. It's worth it. But it's not easy. But it requires you to recognize your own self-worth. You know, you look at girls that have dated these loser guys and you're like, you're worth more than that. What is wrong with you? Stop it. You deserve more than that. You're worth more than that. I'd say the same thing with socialism. To everybody within the sound of my voice, you're worth more than that. You're better than that. You can accomplish so much more. And you can't fix it. You can't fix him. You can't fix it. You never could. Love yourself enough to walk away. 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
0: I just instantly started freaking out, yelling to the world, what's going on? 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I mean, I'm out in the middle of nowhere. I had no idea what was going on.
24: 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Each story begins with a hunter stepping into the wild, but not all of them come back.
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24: 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Blood Trails.
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1: You know, what's amazing is this giant experiment of socialism and progressivism has been being used on us for the last 20 years. And they're trying to change everything about us. You know, Michelle Obama said it best: when we have to change our history, we have to change the way we talk to each other, our language, our traditions. It's not working out well. And it goes back to what I was talking about, how people just think they can change something. If you know the best marriage advice is, if you're getting into a relationship and you think you're going to change the other person, it's doomed for failure. Doomed. It doesn't happen. Unless that person wants to change themselves, it's not going to happen. And in a marriage, you just get divorce and misery. But when it's a government and you've handed that power to it and said, oh, you'll go ahead and change everybody, you get death and destruction and guns and bullets to the head. I mean, it ends the same way. But it's amazing. I think we need to teach our youth that socialism is all about, read their own words, it's all about changing people. The system doesn't fit people, so you have to change people. And that never ends well, ever. You can't change him, you can't change her, and you certainly can't change all mankind.
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28: Is a blue wave coming on Election Day in 3 weeks? I'm Dave Anthony, Fox News. Our new update says that is likely for Democrats, and new Fox News power rankings just out this morning.
29: We believe right now, based on what we're seeing on the map, that Democrats will take control of the U.S. House. 219 we've got solid for Democrats, 198 for Republicans, bunch of toss-ups in the middle. So a Democratic good night, this would be what? Would that be a blue nominee? At 237, might be. You can make the case it would be.
28: That's Fox's Bill Hemmer. The rankings still put the Senate majority up for grabs. Six races still too close to call, including Texas, where Vice President Vance will campaign today. He said a short time ago before leaving.
30: We're campaigning in red states. We're campaigning in some blue states. We're also campaigning in some purple states. I mean, it's the nature of a midterm election where you don't really know how things are going to go, and so you try to pick your targets.
28: The other two close to call races, Iowa and Maine and Michigan and Alaska, where President Trump will rally today, and Ohio, where he campaigned for Republicans last night.
31: Another blockbuster rally out on the trail. The arena was overflowing with enthusiasm as thousands came out to support President Trump.
28: That's new White House Press Secretary Katie Zachariah. In her first briefing, and minutes ago, she made news.
31: We have asked Ambassador Guilfoyle to resign.
28: Referencing U.S. Ambassador to Greece, Kimberly Guilfoyle is accused of misconduct. Actress Selma Blair is facing assault charges in New York City, accused of attacking flight attendants during a trip from Los Angeles Sunday night. And then after getting off the plane, Blair is accused of attacking and injuring a law enforcement officer and then a nurse.
32: Selma Blair was released on bail and is expected to be back in court in January, her attorney telling the judge Ms. Blair missed several doses of a powerful medication that controls severe neurological symptoms. These factors, coupled with the altitude, resulted in a state of severe confusion and disorientation.
28: That's Fox's Todd Pyro. 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
34: Around 7,000 customers in Alabama still without power. FEMA has sent over 1,000 federal workers for hurricane recovery. There are now more than 450 utility workers restoring power as quickly as possible. In Andalusia, a historical tree planted in the 30s has been uprooted by the hurricane. The tree stood on the property of Patricia Sister Schubert Barnes. She's the founder of the famous Sister Schubert's homemade rolls. Barnes telling WBRC.
35: It was a beloved tree, but you can tell by everybody that in the neighborhood, and everybody just loved the tree.
34: The family intends to preserve some of the wood to pass to children and grandchildren. Four Pelham firemen back home after helping with storm response in South Alabama. The firemen were dispatched to Brewton, where they helped to clear fallen trees and debris. Here's Pelham Mayor Rick Walsh.
36: When the Alabama Association of Fire Chiefs created this mutual aid concept, this was the very first time that they had been able to really implement that concept. And so by all accounts, it was a huge success. And we were proud to be a part of it.
34: The firemen were part of a strike team comprised of personnel from several Alabama fire departments.
36: They were ready, man. These guys love to serve and they love to be part of their community. And they're all about having that servant's heart. And I think this showed.
0: And following that tough loss to Georgia, Alabama football is now getting ready for the rivalry game against Tennessee. Coach Kalen DeBoer says he wants the team to get back to work and not dwell on that loss.
8: You got to be on your A game. And again, we fell short this last weekend. Don't let the highs be too high. Don't let the lows be too low. And, I've told the team you can't let Georgia beat us twice.
0: DeBoer says wide receiver Ryan Coleman-Williams is doubtful for Saturday after suffering a head injury in the Georgia game. I'm Leah Brandon.
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1: Glenn Beck is on.
2: Hello, America. Welcome to the Glenn Beck Program. If you just joined me, about 20 minutes ago, I gave a monologue on how socialism is that boyfriend that we've all seen. Either our daughters or somebody that we know is dating some guy and he's a total dirtbag. His relationships end the same over and over and over again. And then the person that you love says, but I can change him. And you're like, no, you can't. You can't. That's what socialism is. It's that boyfriend. And the problem is when socialism actually believes it can change you, socialism believes it will change not just one person, but everybody. It requires the world to change for the one dirtbag boyfriend. Okay? You know that in any relationship, if you think you're going to change your spouse, you're going to change your boyfriend, girlfriend, it's not going to happen. It's not going to happen. They have to want to change. They have to lead the change in their own life. You can't do it unless it's by force. So that's the secret of socialism. It believes that it's a superior system to human beings. And so human beings will have to change. That's why Michelle Obama said we're going to have to change our traditions. We're going to have to change our language. We're going to have to change our history. Because you must change for it, not the other way around. Now, let me show you how force comes into this by telling you a story of a new artist. It's the First Lady of New York, Lady Mamdani. She's an artist. Did you know that? She's great. I'm going to tell you a story that just happened with her. Just found out, according to the Washington Free Beacon, just ran a story. You have to hear this story. Coming up in 60 seconds. 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Now, American meat delivered. Okay, yesterday, one of the reporters at the Washington Free Beacon published a story about the First Lady of New York City, and I just love this. Her name is Rama Dwaji. She's an illustrator. I didn't know she was an artist. What a surprise. What a surprise. An artist being a socialist. Huh, who'd have seen that coming? She's married to Mayor Zoran Mamdani. And in April of 2024, she sat in front of a camera and animated a portrait of the man she said inspires all my work. All right, who is it? Who is it that inspires all of your work? I tend to look for people who aren't killers myself. You know what I mean? I try to look for people who are not, you know, really heavy in the dark side. But hey, I'm not an artist like she is. Okay, in the video, she describes him, because he just died, with pride, as an artist of the Intifada. And she also mentioned twice, and he's been jailed twice. Makes him gritty. Now, the second Intifada was blowing up buses and cafes, okay? Pizza parlor in Jerusalem. You know, all of the places that you think this place should be bombed. More than 1,000 Israelis dead, most of them civilians. But she's proud of him. Free Beacon went through his own pages on October 8, 2023, hours after Hamas butchered 1,200 people. He posted his painting of a fighter with a rifle, and the comments were all filled with applause. And then earlier, he called the founder of Hamas a hero. In fact, all of them are heroes. That's what he said. They're heroes. Really? The guy guy who planned October 7th, he stood in front of a banner copied from one of his paintings and thanked Iran for the money and the weapons. And Mansour, the artist, said, well, that doesn't bother me. Oh, yeah, I'm glad. Wait. Okay, hang on. Can you imagine you're standing there and you're giving a speech and, you're an artist and somebody's giving a speech and they're like, and I want to thank Adolf Hitler. You'd be like, can somebody take the art behind them? It's my art. I don't want that. No. He did the opposite. In fact, speaking of Hitler, in 2015, he posted a painting by Adolf Hitler and said, look at his technique. He's the first guy to say, you know, he wasn't that bad of an artist. Okay. In February 26th, well, maybe, I got to say it now. Maybe Tucker Carlson has said that, but I don't know anybody else. Anyway, in 2016, he shared a link claiming the Diary of Anne Frank was a fake. And it was written by an American Jew. Okay. So, I don't know. I don't hold this guy up as, you know, the reason I paint. But then again, I'm not married to Zohran Mamdani, you know? I have spent a good portion of my life now, gosh, almost half of my life, collecting documents and letters and originals. And not because paper is valuable. It's really not. It's because paper and documents are the last true witnesses. I don't collect documents of people that say, oh, I know 100 years ago, this guy said. I collect the document of the guy who actually said it 200 years ago. You know, when everyone else in the room is gone, the paper is the only thing that is left to say what actually happened. And the first thing every liar in history goes after is the witness. That's why they're going after our history. You know, lies have birth certificates. So what was the last lie he said? The last lie he said, it was an American Jew that wrote the Diary of Anne Frank. Okay. And it's going to come back to Mamdani's wife. This story is incredible. The American Jew in the story is a real man. Okay. Meyer Levin, I think. He was a novelist from Chicago. He was a war correspondent who was there in 1945 when the camps were opened. Okay. He was there. A few years later, he read a French translation of the diary kept by a Dutch girl in the attic, and he couldn't let it go, and he was like, this is the greatest thing I've ever read. He wrote a review in the New York Times. That's what helped make it a bestseller in America. Well, he wanted to write a play. Anne's father, Otto, chose other writers. So he sued, and he said they had taken his ideas, and a jury awarded him $50,000. Now, for the play, two men who both loved the book were fighting over who was going to put it on stage. Within a couple of years, pro-Nazi pamphlets in Sweden and Norway had turned this whole thing inside out. A Jew had been paid $50,000. For what? For writing the diary. Same number, same names, but a new twist on the story. Let's leave out the stage play. The man who was the loudest champion of the diary in America was now the forger of Anne Frank's diary. Otto Frank was the only one of the eight people in that attic who came home. And he spent the rest of his life in courtrooms defending his daughter's handwriting. When he died in 1980, he left the notebooks to the Dutch state, and the Dutch treated them like evidence in a murder case. So he dies, and forensic experts come in. They test the paper, the ink, the glue, the handwriting, letter by letter. The famous ballpoint ink that deniers love, you know, turned up on a couple of loose slips tucked in decades later. Not in one line she ever wrote. So after 6 years, in 1986, the verdict comes down. She wrote it all, every word of it, between 1942 and 1944. The deniers also love that there's two versions of the diary. There are two versions because of a radio broadcast. It was March 1944. The Allies were coming in. The Dutch minister in exile came on the air from London and said, people of Holland, save your diaries. Save all of your letters. The world needs to know what happened. Well, she's a 14-year-old girl. She's listening in the attic. The next day, she writes about it in her diary, and then she begins rewriting her diary so it would be ready. She knew she was going to be a witness, and she was preparing her testimony. 5 months later, somebody betrayed them. She dies in Bergen-Belsen. 70 years after that, the painter who inspired the First Lady of New York shared a link calling Anne Frank a lie. Now, this guy's best-known painting hangs in the homes of Palestinians, I'm sure, that have never hurt anybody. You know, an artist can, you know, admire another artist's brushwork without saying, you know, I'm a fan of everything else Adolf Hitler did, but it kind of fits in this. She wasn't praising his brushwork. She says she's praising the Intifada, the fact that he fights, the fact that he's been in jail. The Free Beacon reports that after October 7th, she liked posts calling the massacre resistance and one calling the rapes a hoax. Why did I tell you the Anne Frank story? She served dinner at the Gracie Mansion to Mahmoud Khalil. The only thing she has publicly apologized for is a racial slur. And her husband says, well, she's a private person. I'm sorry, she's the First Lady of the city of New York with more Jews in that city than any other city outside of Israel. And she lives in the people's house. Private stopped being the answer to the day she moved in. That same Anne Frank lie, the ballpoint pen and the $50,000, I have seen posted by people who call themselves conservatives, patriots, Christians. Same lie, different hat. Lies don't belong to one side or another. It belongs to whoever is tired of the witness. Every genocide commits two murders. The first kills people. The second kills the memory. So the first can happen again. It never happened. It's not a claim about history. It's a permission slip for the future. We watched the second murder begin on October 8th. And people are calling the rapes a hoax while the killer's own videos were still online. This one didn't take 70 years. It took a weekend. And the only thing for a lie to survive is a crowd. But the truth only requires one witness who will never sit down. That's why I collect American history. That's why we're building the American Journey Experience in Dallas. That's why I have documents in vaults in the sides of mountains. Because those documents are the only true witness, and they will not be silenced. You know, Anne Frank's not going to go away. Girl who heard a voice on the radio say someday the world is going to need to know, and she sat down with a pen and she made sure the world knew. The Nazis couldn't silence her. The pamphlets couldn't silence her. And Mom Donnie's wife can't silence her. A German court even proved her. A Dutch lab proved her. The First Lady of New York chose whose face to paint. But in all honesty, this monologue's not about her. Because you choose that every day as well. With what you share, what you like, what you let slide at the dinner table, in the office. You're painting a portrait of who you admire. I have to tell you, I do a lot of research on Claude. And I asked it this morning because there's this thing going around about how Amazon knows everything about you and it's crazy accurate. And I asked Claude, just based on our conversation, I wanted to know, what did it know of me? Just based on our conversations with no public information, who am I as a man? If you spend time with Claude, you should do that. You might learn something about yourself. I did. Mom Donnie painted the man who called that little girl a lie. I'll take the little girl with the pen. Hang her on your wall. The truth must survive. And that truth, you own. Not your truth, the truth. You witnessed it. You own it. Stand up for it. More in a minute. International Fellowship of Christians and Jews, 85 years old, two wars, and through both of them, the kindness of Christians helped keep one Jewish woman alive. Her name isn't as important as her story. She was a child during the Holocaust. The Nazis rounded up and murdered most of her neighbors, but a Christian policeman saved her and her mom. She survived, grew up, got married, built a life farming. She keeps bees in Ukraine, or did. Then in 2022, Russians shelling, it destroyed her home. She was forced to flee. She knows she can never go back. 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But there's something else. She also keeps a personal letter from the fellowship staff beside her bed. 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
1: Huntsville's

0: Yeah, 160.
1: 160, yeah, $166,025. So thank you for giving. All right. I'm going to tell you a story in a minute here of something that happened in Guatemala the other day. And it could be one of your worst fears. It could be one of your worst fears. And it happened to this girl in Guatemala, and I'll tell you about that. Jason, also, what are we missing that we haven't talked about? I know we have Ilhan Omar. We have an update coming from a guy who is an expert on her, knows this story. He's been following it for 10 years, knows this story probably better than anybody else. He's going to be joining me in about half an hour to give us an update on that. And it should be a substantial one. What else have we missed so far that we have to get to?
0: That's really the big one. I still think we could go into, just off your last monologue, talk a little bit about El Said. A lot of good stuff there and some denials.
1: Oh, yes. You know, save that for about an hour from now. Let's bring that back up in an hour from now. Because I got to tell you the story about something that happened in Guatemala. It's crazy. Next. You know, we have entire industries devoted to managing problems, you know, but managing a problem and actually addressing it are really two different things. I mean, you can spend years dealing with the consequences of, you know, of something without ever paying much attention to what's actually happening underneath. 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

0: What is your worst fear? What is your worst fear? It's irrational fear. Saturday, this last Saturday, in a village high up in the mountains of Guatemala, dirt road, corn on the hillsides, 15-year-old girl, she wakes up before dawn and she has a pain in her chest. She's 15. She has a pain in her chest. She says, "Mom, Dad, pain." By the morning, by the time the sun comes up, she stopped moving. Now, the accounts don't agree on what came next, but some say her father was carrying her towards a clinic and just felt her go still. Some say she had gotten to the hospital and the hospital pronounced her dead. Okay. We're not sure. We're not sure which. Later reports say the hospital said she was dead. But either way, she's coming home from wherever she was. And Dad has put her in a box. Okay. He gets a box, picks her daughter up. I mean, it's, you know, the mountains. Picks her up, puts her in the box, puts her in the car, drives her home. The coffin goes into the house and they start having a wake. And, you know, doing it the way the generations in Guatemala and the mountains have done it forever. All the neighbors come. Women are bringing food. Somebody lights candles. Nobody leaves her alone. 7 hours, maybe eight. She's perfectly still in the box. Around 2:30 in the afternoon, somebody is standing near the coffin and sees the girl's eyes open up. She doesn't move, just her eyes open up. Now, me, I would have freaked out a little bit. Then she tries to sit up. Now, there's video of that. You have to see it. Room full of mourners. And the sound they make is not quite a scream. It would have been, I would have been screaming like a little girl. It would be like, ah! Anyway, every hand in the room is reaching for her now. Okay. They give her oxygen. She says her hands still shake, but she's getting better every day. There's no medical report. Nobody has produced a death certificate, you know, nothing. Deep, faint, heart that goes quiet, body goes cold, frightened father, can't find a pulse, goes to the hospital. They can't find a pulse. You know, there's no machine, nothing. It's pretty crazy. It's pretty crazy. She wasn't in the ground. That's the best part. She wasn't in the ground. She was in the living room. And somebody was watching. Now, there's a couple of ways to take this. And I want to take it both ways. First, I went to George AI today because I had heard a story. I couldn't remember if it was apocrypha or not. I heard a story that George Washington was deeply afraid of being buried alive. So I look it up this morning before the program, and it's true. 1799, Mount Vernon, George Washington, his throat is closing. Doctors have bled him over and over again. I mean, oh, what they did to that guy is amazing. They killed him, actually. But anyway, he says, "I die hard, but I'm not afraid to go." Then he calls for his secretary, Tobias Lear. He's at the bed. And he writes down the last instruction of the father of our country. It wasn't about the army, wasn't about the Constitution. What was his last instruction? "Have me decently buried and do not put my body into a vault less than 3 days after I'm dead." He was terrified. He wasn't afraid of death. He was terrified of waking up in a vault. Okay. Lear couldn't speak. He just bowed. Washington wasn't satisfied. And he said, "Do you understand 3 days?" And Lear said, "Yes, yes." So last words of George Washington was, after that, you don't hear that buildup like, "Don't put me into a vault. I don't want to wake up in the dark in behind marble." Okay. You don't hear that in his story. His last words after he said that was, "'Tis well." That's the end of George Washington. It went on in his family. 2 years later, his sister-in-law begged to be left in her own bed. She's like, "Just leave me until there is no possible doubt that I'm dead. I mean, until I'm starting to stink up the room. Just leave me there." Okay. Now, I thought that this is why we have wakes because we were waiting for the person to possibly wake up. That's not what it is. It's a great story, but it is not. Nobody designed it as a safety check. The 19th century, they were afraid of, they didn't want people to be alone. And so wake is an English word for a watch or a vigil. To wake was to stay awake. You sat with your dead because you didn't want to leave people alone in the night. Okay, and so the faithful were awake all night and they just prayed. And neighbors told stories and somebody kept a candle lit and you're sitting in the room with a dead body. Somebody at some point had to say, this is really creepy, but they didn't apparently. Nobody designed it as a safety check. It was just love. Safety came along for the ride. Then in the 19th century, we tried to do it with machinery. In 1792, a German duke orders a coffin with a window and an air tube and a lid that opened from the inside with keys sewn into his burial clothes. Now, I don't know how you're going to get the coffin open if dirt's on top of you, but I mean, that was the deal. I guess you talked to the hey, somebody, I'm awake in here. Can somebody come get me? 30 years later, a German doctor had himself buried alive to demonstrate this design. He stayed down several hours while his helpers sent soup and sausages and beer down through a feeding tube. I don't know. I don't want sausages. Can somebody dig me up? Then a doctor ties strings to the hands and the feet and the head of the dead, ran him up to a bell above the grave, built a little roof over the bell so the winds and the birds couldn't make it ring, and a night watchman would walk through the cemetery at night listening for any of the bells. Germany, they're freaky people. But anyway, they patent more than 30 different, you know, bells to let people know I'm dead and now I'm alive. 1868. New Jersey, old German immigrant, of course, patents a coffin with a square chimney over the face and a bell rope tied to the hand and a ladder so you could climb out on your own. I don't know. Cemeteries would be freaky if there was a bunch of chimneys and I could look down and I could see the dead face down there. Okay. He climbed in front of a crowd. He was buried and he climbs out and then, you know, they lower him into a hole again and he does it again. Okay. So anyway, there's no documented case that any of this ever did anything, okay? It never saved a single life. The machines never rang, as far as we know. What saved people was the same thing that saved this little girl, being still in the room. We lost our fear during the Civil War, really, here in America. So many people had died, and embalmers followed the armies so families could bring their boys home. They weren't just buried, they brought them home. In 1865, when Abraham Lincoln dies, they have people, you know, they file past his open coffin, which he was shot in the head. That's kind of weird. But anyway, his train was crossing the country and they left the coffin open so America could see it. And then America wanted the embalming thing. Once embalming was happening, then everybody's like, ah, oh, you can throw me in a box at any time. It's like, because nobody's going to wake up from the embalming thing. That and the stethoscope and the death certificate. And the hospital and the heart monitor. But anyway, you know, you get it. The thing that haunted Washington was just now a Halloween story. Why am I telling you all this? I have no idea. I have no idea. I found it fascinating myself. But look what we traded for certainty. Look what we gave away. We used to keep, and I think it's creepy, but maybe back then it wasn't. We used to keep the body of our loved one in our own home in a parlor. Now we send it to a building with a parking lot. And the vigil, the wake, becomes a visitation. Instead of sitting there all night with the family, now it's 5 to 7, you sign the book and you get home. You know? We have certainty, but we stop sitting with people. The fear is not about dying. Washington wasn't afraid of dying. He said so. The fear was being given up on while you still could be reached. And we do that now, not with coffins. We do that with people. The marriage that we call dead. The friend we wrote off. The son who wandered off and stopped calling. We've written them off. The neighbor, we decided, was a lost cause. Our good friends, we were good friends forever, and we don't talk anymore. We just can't talk anymore. We've written it off. The faith we say is finished in this country. We pronounce it, we close the lid, and we go home early. The bell never saved anybody. What saved things were those people who refused to leave the room. We think the most powerful thing we can do is fix somebody. It's not. It's staying there with them. It's staying in a place where they can find you when their eyes finally open. Mountain Village, Guatemala. Just Saturday, a girl everyone had given up for dead opened her eyes. It wasn't resurrection. It was a wrong call. The first thing she saw was a room full of people who had not gone home. Stay in the room. More in a minute. Life is not a game. There are no extra lives, no reset buttons, no guarantee that you get another chance to make the right decision. And especially, it matters when you find yourself in a dangerous situation. In a video game, you can take all the risks because the consequences aren't real. But when somebody threatens your life or your family's life, the decisions you make right then make a huge difference. I believe in having options. I carry a gun, but I also carry burn a launcher at times. It makes powerful, less lethal self-defense launchers that can stop a threat without requiring you to use deadly force. They fire specialized projectiles at speeds up to 400 feet per second. Effective range up to about 60, 65 feet. You don't even have to hit them. You just hit the ground around them, and then it puts tear gas into their face, and they're not going anywhere. Doesn't use gunpowder. There are situations where deadly force is necessary, but there are also situations where having another option can make all the difference in the world. 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
8: Here's something pretty disturbing I discovered while researching this podcast. This is what it actually says on the Los Angeles Police Department website. The site states that the Adult Missing Persons Unit investigates 3,200 cases a month, and 70% of those missing people are found or returned voluntarily within 2 or 3 days. It goes on to explain, and I quote here, since being a missing person is not a crime, police are given a very limited role while conducting these types of investigations. At the bottom of the webpage, it gets more disturbing. There's a section titled, What If They Never Returned? And here's the official police advice. In such situations, you may want to enlist the services of a private investigator to assist in your search. If you can't afford a PI, the police elaborate, quote, another option would be to contact the Salvation Army, which has a missing persons locator program. There is not a single sentence on the LAPD website that would lead a loved one of a missing person to have any faith that the police would properly investigate it. What the LAPD is basically saying is, if someone you love goes missing, don't overreact. They'll probably turn up, unless they don't, in which case you should get someone besides the police to look into it. All this is my way of saying, if the police took missing persons cases as seriously as they do, say, bank robberies, I wouldn't have had to do this podcast in the first place and end up chasing a violent criminal halfway around the country. I'm Neil Strauss, and you can hear the full story of To Live and Die in L.A.
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9: Actress Selma Blair is free on bond for an arrest following a mid-air incident on a Delta Airlines flight.
10: TMZ says the 54-year-old had a meltdown Sunday night while flying from L.A. to New York City, punching a flight attendant and then biting another when they stopped her from opening the plane's door mid-flight. The actress was arrested after Delta Flight 938 landed at JFK International Airport and taken to a hospital, reportedly kicking a police officer in the head and attacking a nurse in the ambulance. A rep for Blair says she'd suffered a medical emergency. The actress is known to have multiple sclerosis, a neurological and autoimmune condition that can impact communication between the brain and the body. I'm Sarah Lee Kessler.
9: Fitch will ring in the new year in New York City.

0: The band will perform four shows at Madison Square Garden between December the 30th and January 2nd. The last show will be Phish's 100th show at the venue, making them only the second act to hit triple digits at MSG. Only Billy Joel, with 150 shows, has played there more often. Tickets for Phish's shows at Madison Square Garden go on sale this Friday. I'm Mark Mayfield.
1: And live from New York, it's Drewski. The digital creator and comedian will host Saturday Night Live on November 7th, the first digital creator to do so. That's entertainment. I'm Daria Albinger.

0: So let me play J.D. Vance from yesterday, what he said on the tarmac about the search warrant for Ilhan Omar's warrant in her house. Listen.
1: No, look, I did not have advance notice that her home was being raided. We try to run our Department of Justice in a fair and honest way. We try to let the law follow the facts rather than creating facts just to prosecute people we don't like. And because of that, I think the president and I largely try to stay out of Department of Justice investigations and other prosecutions. Now, I do know that there are some serious allegations against Ilhan Omar. We're going to look into those. And again, if there's a real case there, we're going to follow the facts. If there's not a real case there, then we won't.
0: So I generally believe him. I don't think the president wasn't informed that they were going to go after a congressman. Do you believe that, Jason? I mean, if I'm the president, and maybe they were protecting me so I wasn't involved, but I'd be a little pissed. Wait a minute. You're going after a congressman, and I mean, that's going to cost. I mean, there's a lot of political calculation going on in there, and maybe that's the right thing. You know what? Now, as I'm saying it out loud, that's probably the right thing. Don't tell him. Do you believe that?
2: Yeah, I mean, with 20-ish days before the election, you would think that they would have to notify them that something was about to happen, because that's what every media outlet is going to focus on, including the New York Times, speaking about the arrest warrant, the search warrant. They said, quote, the search warrant, executed 22 days before the election day, lists a series of potential...
0: Well, that's how we'd report it.
2: Yeah. Lists a series of potential immigration crimes under investigation, including false statements and fraud in immigration paperwork, as well as a general conspiracy charge. So that kind of leaves it open a little bit to possibly
0: so
2: more.
0: We have David Steinberg on. He's going to join us in just a couple of minutes. He is a journalist. He has been following this. Oh, gosh. I don't even know. 2018. Since 2018. He thought that in 2018, he thought her candidacy could lead to a perfect storm, and tip the scales of culture and everything else, which he was right on. And so in 2020, after about a year and a half, he writes a story on the year and a half long investigation, and says, here's what we know about Ilhan Omar. And he's the guy who really brought this to the front. I think the Minneapolis Star also did a lot of work on this. I mean, it's not just the right that has been saying these things about her. But he's a guy who really knows this story inside and out. I'm anxious to hear. I've not talked to him yet. I'm anxious to hear what he thought this is really all about and what he expects from this. Also, I think we have John Solomon on tomorrow, who will have probably some inside baseball stuff. He wasn't available until tomorrow for us. And so we will take him tomorrow. He'll be able to give us a better, maybe, inside baseball of what they're looking for, because he's been following the fraud and these arrests and everything else. I have to tell you, we talked about it at dinner. I had some friends up for dinner last night, and we were talking about it. And I just thought, the consensus was, this is a time bomb. This is not going to go well for the president and for the Republicans. Independents will not like this unless there's something. And if you have something, you should release it pretty quickly, because you don't want this hanging over your head, because it just looks like you're going after your enemies if you don't follow this story, if you don't know what this story is about. So I hope they come to a conclusion quickly. Glenn Beck is on.
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16: Human.
17: It's time to go. I'm Dave Anthony, Fox News. That is the message from the White House to an American diplomat.
18: We have asked Ambassador Guilfoyle to resign. She has been a wonderful asset to the team, and we wish her well.
17: That is new White House Press Secretary Katie Zachariah at her first briefing this morning. No response yet from U.S. Ambassador to Greece, Kimberly Guilfoyle.
19: The president signaled her ouster Monday, saying he was not happy with Guilfoyle. She has come under criticism for reports of alleged improper conduct, including a report in the Wall Street Journal accusing Guilfoyle of asking a donor to pay her credit card bill in exchange for access to administration officials. The newspaper also reported an alleged threat to Greek officials and accepting improper gifts.
17: Fox's Jared Halpern at the White House. President Trump will soon leave there and travel to Alaska. The day after rallying Republicans in Ohio, two of the six states with Senate races considered too close to call on Fox News power rankings, along with Iowa, Maine, Michigan, and Texas. Polls also show three more tight races in Kansas, Minnesota, and New Hampshire. Now, the battle for control of the House. Fox's Jeff Manasso reports power rankings also show
20: Democrats could win up to 237 House seats, fueled by a wide polling advantage, low presidential approval ratings, and voter frustration over rising costs. That the Republicans are also facing surprisingly competitive races in rural districts that President Trump won comfortably.
17: But House Speaker Mike Johnson, who would lose that job next year if Democrats win the majority, just told Fox before campaigning in Texas.
21: I'm telling you, the polling is wrong. Now, you have a lot of polling organizations right now acknowledging that they're under-sampling Republicans because Republicans don't want to respond to polls anymore.
17: Hopefully Leo is now at a hospital in Rome where the 71-year-old will have surgery today to remove a nodule from his lung. Nine roller coasters set idle today at six amusement parks temporarily shut down the day after a man fell to his death while riding the Goliath coaster at Six Flags Over Georgia. 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
3: This is a WBHP news update.
22: Republicans are expected to maintain control of the Alabama legislature in the upcoming election. Montgomery political science professor Tracy Barks says Democrats are hoping to flip enough GOP-held seats to have more impact.
23: The Republicans largely don't need them. But if those margins are closer, then the Democrats do have a little bit more influence.
7: And I think that would be the win for them.
10: The seats being targeted include Huntsville area districts, with growing numbers of federal government transplants from deep blue areas like Northern Virginia. Tuscaloosa businesses say the threat of severe weather from the hurricane on game day did not hurt the sales. Jim Faraday has more.
14: Restaurant owners say the University of Alabama's decision to shut down activities on the quad boosted their business. Meantime, at Bama Stuff, owner David Jones says the top seller isn't a shirt or hat, but rather a new button.
15: Today we have a button that said beat the refs. I'm wearing black today just because of the loss, but we'll move on and we'll still finish number one.
14: Jonathan Horn at Heritage House said business picked up as the rain cleared out and crowds rolled in.
16: Being a brunch, morning-heavy business, people were a little slower to get out, but that being said, it was still a great day.
14: Many Tuscaloosa merchants now looking forward to homecoming later this month. I'm Jim Faraday.
10: And Auburn's top linebacker Xavier Adkins will not play in Saturday's game against Georgia. Coach Alex Golish says Adkins is suspended, but he did not elaborate.
23: Keep it in-house in terms of anything beyond that. And really, that'll be the only piece of it that I'll be addressing.
10: And Alabama football getting set for the major SEC matchup against Tennessee. Coach Kalen DeBoer emphasizing the need to move on from last weekend's loss, telling the team, you can't let Georgia beat us twice. I'm Leah Brandon.
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0: 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Glenn Beck is on.
1: I want to tell you the story about a family, but it's the opposite of the Brady Bunch. It's not two families coming together to make one. It's one family breaking up to become two. And that is the Ilhan Omar story. Last month, the Secretary of Homeland Security, Mark Wayne Mullen, said something I've never heard a cabinet official ever say about a sitting member of Congress, really, or anybody else, quite honestly. Quote, "We know that she married her brother to bring him into the United States. We know he now lives in London." Days later, you have Tom Homan, who, by the way, was a Democrat, may still be a Democrat, confirmed it on Fox. ICE has an open criminal investigation. He wouldn't say what they have. He did say if somebody lied to become a citizen in the United States and the government can prove it, the government will take away that citizenship. This is a huge story, but it's really complex, and I'm not really sure any of us really know what it's about, what they're looking for. But David Steinberg, he is probably the best person to talk to. He has been doing investigative reporting on this since way before COVID. And he was the first to really kind of bring it up. Him and I think the Minneapolis Star, maybe, had been doing some stuff because he saw her campaign and went, this is trouble because there's all these rumors out there and it started to come from the Somali community. And then he pieced this thing together. And I mean, he did years of work on it. And he knows this story. So what is this story really all about? What does he think they're going for in this raid that happened yesterday on her house? Give me 60 seconds and we'll get right to David Steinberg. First, 15 years ago, Mercury One began with an idea, a prayer, and absolutely no idea and no guarantee that any of it would work. And look at what God has done. People have been rescued. Christians, tens of thousands of Christians have been rescued from certain death because of this audience. Families who lost everything have been fed. Planes have flown into disaster zones, war zones, when everybody else is flying out. Through it all, there has been one constant, and that is you. You refused to look at suffering and decided that it's not somebody else's problem. I'm not going to look away from this. After 15 years, I want to celebrate what God has accomplished through you. On Saturday, October 24th, we're holding our 15th anniversary gala. It's titled this year, In His Service. It's in Irving, Texas. We have just introduced a new ticket option for $250. I want as many of you there as possible. It wouldn't be the same without you there. 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Okay. David, it's great to talk to you again. How are you?
2: Glenn, I was thinking yesterday, right when I saw the headline of the raid, I'm like, man, Glenn's going to call me any second. Just like 2 seconds later, I'm telling you, 10 seconds later, I get a text from your booker. I'm like, if anyone wants and go ahead.
1: Yeah. You're the guy who did all of the work on this, all of the legwork. I mean, we did a special on it. A lot of it was based on your work. I couldn't believe at the time that no one had any interest in this story. Because to me, it is very, very clear. But I'm hearing now statute of limitations and everything else. Can you first start, tell us the story in the most understandable way that you can, and then let's talk about what happened yesterday.
2: Exactly. It was the first thing I would say is you sounded a little concerned earlier that this might not go well. First thing I would say is there is absolutely nothing to worry about as far as the facts go. If we just want to, I can't speak to the warrant. I can't speak to why now. But if we want to talk about, is this person beyond reasonable doubt guilty of a whole slew of fraud, immigration fraud, marriage fraud, health insurance fraud, college loan application fraud. Everything she signed for several years was perjury. Everything she signed as a married woman. We've got a whole spree here. And as I asserted back in 2019, 2020, we may be looking at the most accomplished criminal as far as pound for pound, not pound for pound, most felonies committed in congressional history here, if all of this is prosecutable. So look, I would say first.
1: So what do we have that, hang on, what do we have though that is with, that is not covered by the statute of limitations? Do you know?
2: Well, you mentioned earlier that the New York Times had a hint that there was this conspiracy charge. That's very interesting to me, as the marriage fraud, since she would have already been a citizen at the time the marriage fraud was committed, that is beyond the statute of limitations. A lot of the perjury charges are beyond. Now, some of the perjury was committed in 2017 and absolutely was just left there. It was obvious. It was reported. It was still left there with years to expire and never took action, of course, the Biden administration. So as far as that goes, her crimes committed as a citizen, most of them appear to be beyond the statute of limitations. Now we talk about her father. Her father... It's clear, look, it's beyond a reasonable doubt from my investigation and the other two reporters I want to mention. It was Scott Johnson and Preya Samsundar. We were the three, and together between 2016 and 2020, we put together 25 articles. And I just made a list here of all the articles. I'm going to try to get this out because I think the reason some people are still confused about this case, how open and shut it actually is because they just never saw any of this. Most of it is free. Yeah, it's before Elon bought X, the majority of this.
1: So what survives the state? Unless it is the conspiracy theory, because when you have a grand conspiracy, then everything is open up. The statute of limitations no longer apply. So if it's not that, is there stuff that is beyond the statute of limitations, beyond the conspiracy theory?
2: Well, look, if we're talking about her father, we are beyond a reasonable doubt that this man was named Colonel Nur Said Elmi of the Somalian Army. He was trained in a Soviet military camp in Italy. He's a communist. This was a communist setup. He was trained before the wall fell in, and then he was sent back to Somalia. At the time, it was this Soviet vassal state, and a genocide was committed while he was apparently a key leader in that army. Now, the war breaks out. He ends up in a refugee camp, and he enters the United States, and again, if you read our articles, we are beyond a reasonable doubt that he must have lied on his immigration forms to enter the United States. Now, that becomes original sin here because there is no statute of limitations on that. If you lie on your immigration forms and it's provable, you can be deported 50 years later, 100 years later, right away. So she was brought to this country illegally.
1: So the family would be deported.
2: That is the question. She was brought here as a minor. She was 12 years old at the time. Ilhan Nur Said Elmi, she was brought here illegally as Ilhan Abdullahi Omar, which was actually a second family. The Omar family is not her family. That is a second family. Six other siblings she is not actually related to of that family. Her family is actually... four known siblings, all Nur Said Elmis. And it's beyond reasonable doubt. Again, I really would like everybody to just read it, or at the very least, I'll get y'all 25 articles, an AI bot on it saying, what are the chances here that anything else is possible? because again, what we did is we eliminated, there's no record of anybody in Somalia, of course, because their records are destroyed, but there was no record of anybody in England that could be this person she married besides her brother. There's no record of anybody in America. I mean, he is the last person on earth. There's nothing else to prove here. It's process of elimination. This happened. So and I think that's why Trump and the secretaries have stated it very clearly. She married her brother. They're not hedging anymore. They know what happened. So what comes down to, again, John Solomon tomorrow, I presume will be able to give you a better look at what exactly was in that warrant.
1: Right.
2: But don't, as far as the actual facts, what is prosecutable, again, that's going to be up for debate. But the fact that they went in there and they did conduct this raid and there is that conspiracy charge. I will say this. I know they've been doing this for at least almost 2 years. I believe January 2025, I got a call from HSI and I put together a list of everything that had been published. I found some other details about her father, and they did express to me at the time that this division, we wouldn't be going after something like the fake marriage. The division, this investigative division I'm a part of, we look towards stuff like her father, a possible war criminal, how he got into the country. They explained to me that that seemed to be the focus. So I was contacted that, in 2025.
1: So when you say that, I'm going to play devil's. I'm going to play a lefty journalist. What her father did makes no difference. She came in, she was seven, she had nothing to do with that. She's been in America. This is the country that she knows and loves, blah, blah, blah. Unless, if that's what they're going to use to try to get rid of her, and because the statute of limitations has run out on everything else, you better make the case that everything else was real, because the fraud that she perpetrated on the American people and, you know, on the system itself. And you said it, our taxes, you know, the university, everything was fraudulent. You better make that case or it's going to turn into something sympathy for. See, they're just trying to take people here who have been here their whole life and get rid of them.
2: Mm-hmm. Sure.
1: Do you agree with that or disagree?
2: I can't speak to what they're going to do. I really can't. I'm just, this is, if you do take the time to read it, I'm not talking to you in particular. I'm saying if anybody out there listening, if any of the Democrats once again saying Trump is racist, politically targeted, blah, blah, blah, he's abusing the DOJ to go after his enemies, they're giving you a lot of hypotheses. And again, the experiment has been run already. The research is done. The conclusion is in. This is hypothesis versus conclusion as far as what she did. It is not possible to be a reasonable, sane adult and look at everything that's in and come to the conclusion that she's innocent. There's no one left on earth. There's no other possibility that we've been able to find. We've posted dozens and dozens, maybe over 100 pieces of individual verified evidence. She has given nothing but a denial. Again, that's the extent. If you want to say that this is a courtroom, her defense is a written denial, and ours is over 100 pieces of verified evidence. And how we came to find each piece of this evidence. When we were writing these articles, we would explain exactly how any reader could go find these documents themselves. So, right. we left nothing. Yeah, go ahead.
1: I just want to know. So do you find it significant that a federal judge in the District of Columbia gave this warrant? First of all, it's a judge in the District of Columbia. They don't tend to be friendly, but they know the weight of this. They know that you're going after a sitting congressperson. It better be right. Do you think that tells us anything about how strong the case is or not?
2: Well, the fact that a warrant was issued, yes, by a D.C. judge, I don't see how you could possibly discount that in any way, knowing what's happened, knowing that that district is usually sought out for such things, expecting it to go in the other direction. Right. So absolutely, yes. But again, the judge, maybe it's an Obama judge, I don't know. Nobody can look at this case.
1: Yeah.
2: Nobody can look at all the evidence, have it all. Nobody, this is not complicated. Now, again, we're talking about Homeland Security. There's Homeland Security investigations. The idea is that, they might be looking for a workaround, trying to make the case that she is some sort of threat to Homeland Security and that that's political, etc. No, it's factual. Look, I mean, that case doesn't fly either. Homeland Security investigations exists for this case. We have an enemy, a combatant who helps commit a genocide for an enemy state, enters the country illegally, raises his daughter to be a socialist jihadist. Then with the help of someone named Keith Ellison, who is now the Attorney General of Minnesota, he exited his seat at the last day possible so she could jump in and file her paperwork and nobody else could get there in time so she could take his seat. It was engineered. Homeland Security, she has always been a literal threat to Homeland Security. Objectively, anyone can see there's a problem here. You look at the past 10 years of her in office and see there's a problem here. Another issue, another article I wrote that did not get the play I felt it deserved at the time was...
1: Okay, hold on. Let me take 1 minute. Let me take a 1 minute break and then I'll come back. I've only got a few minutes left, but I have to take this 1 minute break. Your account may have been compromised. Immediate action is required. You have 10 minutes to verify your identity or your account is going to be suspended. Have you seen a message like that before? Yeah, don't respond to those. They're designed to make your heart skip a beat because the last thing a scammer wants for you to do is to stop and think. They want you worried. They want you rushing. And most of all, they want you clicking that link before you have time to realize something is wrong. 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

0: I'm way ahead of you, and I've been contacting. Okay. So there were three of us writing these articles over a span of four years, 25 in total, and they were published at four different outlets, including The Blaze.
1: Okay.
0: So that's what I'm trying to do.
1: David, thank you so much for your update on this. Keep following it. We'll keep in touch with you to find out, you know, what comes next. And John Solomon joins me tomorrow, and both David and I think he's going to have the inside scoop on that warrant. That'll be on tomorrow's broadcast. 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
13: Another behind the closed door of a middle school office.
16: And he would tell me that he was going to adopt me out of foster care so that I could live with him and we could be together and not have to hide.
13: They say it happened over 18 years at least four different schools at the hands of the same two men, Ronnie and Donnie Stoner. Those men, trusted educators, football coaches, and twins, are now facing more than 50 charges related to alleged child sex abuse. So why did it take so long? This is a story about a group of women who say they survived the abuse, who took matters into their own hands, and are still fighting for the girls they used to be.
17: I don't know anything about this. No one ever came forward.
13: They're telling their story in a new season of Dig, coming soon from the Kentucky Center for Investigative Reporting.
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0: So I just put the 24 articles that David Steinberg was just talking about, and I put them into Claude. Claude, so you know, if you use any of the ChatGPTs or the GPTs, Claude is, I think, the fairest. It leans left, but as long as you know that and then you counter it by putting it through, which I haven't done yet, but I want you to hear just what Claude said. You put it into, Grok. Grok is the most frank, and I think the one that is most accurate on the truth, is not afraid of the truth wherever it falls. All the others, including Claude, are afraid of the truth if it falls outside of PC norms. Grok is not afraid of it. So I like to go to the one that is really, really cautious on PC stuff, and then I put it through Grok, and I haven't had time to put it through Grok yet. But let me just tell you what ChatGPT, Claude said. I take the 24 articles, and I put them in to Claude, and I said, read all of these, do an analysis, and tell me how close to beyond a reasonable doubt do you think this is on the charges? Comes back. Short answer. On the public record, the married her brother claim is not beyond a reasonable doubt, but it is a lot stronger than debunked. One piece of its evidence is close to proven. Essentially certain, she filed joint tax returns with Ahmed Hirsi while still legally being married to Elmi. That comes from state findings, not bloggers. A Minnesota campaign finance probe showed that she filed federal taxes in 2014, 2015 with Hirsi while still legally married to Elmi. Strong and closest to reasonable doubt. The 2017 sworn divorce filing. She swore under penalty of perjury that she had no contact with Elmi after June 2011 and didn't know where to find him. Unfortunately, Elmi admitted by email that he was the man photographed with her in London in 2015, and his social media shows him with Omar's daughter in 2012. The caveat, perjury needs proof she knowingly lied, and a 2017 state charge may be well-timed barred now. Probable, but not proven, that Elmi is her brother. Steinberg's best chain is a certified 1997 UK marriage certificate, where Leila Elmi lists her father as Nur Syed Elmi, a DC host publicly thanking Omar and her lovely sis, Leila Elmi, and both Omar and Ahmed calling Leila's twins their nieces. Add the identical patriotic and former friend's 2020 claim that Omar told him Elmi was her brother and she married him so he could study in the U.S., it's a coherent circumstantial case, and Omar has never produced a single record that would end it. She showed PolitiFact only a phone photo of her immigration papers. But the weak link matters. The key glue is anonymous Somali community sourcing, social post, and family terms, nieces, mom, and sis. Those are used loosely in Somali culture, and the most neutral, serious look the Star Tribune's record search could neither conclusively affirm nor rebut the allegation. There's no DNA, nor birth record, nor testimony from Elmi or family. My honest odds, if you're asking, is it more likely than not, I'd put the sibling claim at around 70 to 80% on what is public. If you're asking, could you convict on this, under 50%. A jury needs authenticated records or a witness, not a chain of screenshots. That could change. Tom Holman confirmed on September 13th that DHS is investigating, and DHS Secretary Mullen has claimed an internal investigation determined she married her brother. But no charges or evidence have been released, and an investigation is not a finding of wrongdoing. If DHS has UK school guardianship records or Elmi's own immigration file, that's where reasonable doubt will get settled. I think that's pretty, for a left-leaning GPT, I think that's pretty strong. What do you think, Jason?
1: It does, and I feel like exactly what Claude just said was kind of what we ended up on when we were looking at this back in, 2018, 2019, was, wow, yeah, it's pretty convincing, but there are a few things that could really prove it, and those were the things that they could not get a hold of, you know, birth certificates, yeah, things like that.
0: We said at the time, I think towards the end of the show, I said, this is all really compelling, but you have to have federal investigators go in and get the documents that would prove these things to be true. We can't take the screenshots. And that's basically what it's saying. If you can get the documents that show that these things are accurate, then she's in real trouble. And, you know, for Mark Wayne Mullen and Homan both to come out and say what they said just a couple of months ago, that we know this is true. We know she committed fraud and she married her brother. That's significant. I still am anxious to hear what the warrant was looking for.
1: Yeah, and I'm confused on as per the New York Times reporting by them, they had someone with the heck knowledge of the warrant, search warrant, and it mentioned immigration, it mentioned a few other things, but at the bottom of it said and conspiracy. What does that mean? Is that I don't even know what that would pertain to, whether that's something else completely, or is this included in the immigration? It sounds like they've got a lot of balls.
0: So this conspiracy, you know what the conspiracy means, right? You don't know what that means? I don't mean to stick you out like this, but I want to make sure I'm answering the right question.
1: Well, just not
0: conspiracy when. Yeah, so when the conspiracy charge is made, what they do is they look and see if you've told a recent lie or done something recently that ties into a chain of a long time conspiracy. So if she's made some recent claim about this or done something and committed a crime based on the lie she had been telling, like if she, and I'm not suggesting that it's there, but let's say she, falsified her tax records last year or the last 5 years, then, and it had something to do with what she did in, 2002, you can then link them all together. And so now you're responsible for all of them. If a conspiracy, if a lie continues through to today and you're still claiming that lie, then you can open up all of it. So that's why I wonder what they were looking for. Is there anything current that they are looking for that ties her to all of these things?
1: Well,
0: and I also have this. Go ahead.
1: I was going to say, we did see the federal officers yesterday coming out of her house with boxes of unknown contents. So if that was relevant to any of this at all.
0: But they also did that at Mar-a-Lago. I mean, I want to give her the benefit of the doubt that they would have never given Donald Trump. They never gave Donald Trump. Just because they're coming out with boxes in your house doesn't mean that they found anything. I don't know what they're looking for. I'm really anxious to see what Solomon says tomorrow, because I do think, when we were having dinner last night, we were all talking about this around the dinner table, and the consensus was from everybody, they have something, right? They have something. Because if they don't have anything, if it's not conclusive, if it's not a big deal, this close to the election, all the independents are going to go, look at what they're doing. They're doing what they said they were against with Donald Trump. And they're just going in and arresting this woman because she, those people who are independents are not playing the team game, thank God. But are also not educated on what she has done in the past, it will look really bad. I mean, you have to come out soon, in the next week or so. You have to come out with something. And Otherwise, why did you do it before the election? That was just stupid.
1: Yeah, and typically in cases like this, the search warrant is pretty much the last thing that happens after you've already gathered all the information. Then towards the end of the investigation, then you do the search warrant. And I also will say, if this were Donald Trump, putting it back in through that lens, they wouldn't have just carried out a box. They would have staged the event inside home and taken pictures and leaked them to the New York Times and whoever else, what other media out there. Oh, that's what they did.
0: Well, the good news is, though, that Kamala Harris is thinking about, she's taken the first step to get ready to run in 2028.
1: This is
0: please do it. This is crazy. But the LA Times surveyed more than two dozen top donors of her biggest 2024 super PAC, many of them $1 million plus givers, and found there's no appetite for her return. So she's planting the seed, she's running, and nobody wants it. And then what's crazy is Newsom has said, if she goes in, I'm not going to run because I think it should go to her. What? What? I mean, this is the battle of the losers. The battle of the losers. This is the worst bench I have ever seen in my life. By the way, some good news. Did you see Senator Warren yesterday and the Senate Democrats? Nobody recognized Indigenous Peoples Day yesterday. Did you notice that?
1: Yes, I did.
0: That is a really, really big deal. The House Democrats put a picture, just tweeted out a picture of a bison and said, Happy Indigenous Day. Was the bison the one that's indigenous? Yeah, because I think that's right. I think that's absolutely right. But they were the only ones. The Senate Democrats didn't. Neither did Elizabeth Warren. And remember, she was the one, you know, she was leading the powwow on this. So what does that tell you? That tells you they know they're in deep trouble on splitting Americans by identity. Because that's been their whole thing, is to continue to split Americans by their identity. They are the indigenous people's crowd. And if the holiday goes by that they fought so hard for and none of them are willing to say anything about it, nobody, I mean, I have no problem saying Christmas. I don't care how unpopular that gets. They know this is becoming very unpopular and they're not willing to say Merry Christmas. They're not willing to say Happy Indigenous. That means Harris, Newsom, AOC, Buttigieg, Ossoff, Shapiro, Pritzker, Booker, Crockett. The only one that posted anything was Mark Kelly, and he took heavy criticism for it. I think there's a sea change.
1: Don't play with my emotions like this, Glenn, and making me think that all this is over with. It would be great. The thing is, when we look at this, we've seen, like, it's just like DEI, you know, in the corporate space. We see all of them, you know, looking like they were abandoning it, you know, like they were jumping off a sinking ship. But the problem is the leadership that they have in a lot of these companies were the ones that were pushing it so heavily back when it was in style. So is it just dormant for a while and it's going to come back?
0: They might lose the companies. They might lose the corporations. And here's why. Because if you look at Newsom and then Harris and then Warren, I mean, who are they going to run? I mean, the dark horse would be Luigi Mangione. And that could be the final thing that separates them from those corporate boards, you know, if you're running him for president of the United States. All right, more in just a second. 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
0: 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It's great. All right. Let me play something from El Sayed from Cut One. 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
28: If you were to tax people with $100 million or more, a wealth tax, and we're not even talking about a serious wealth. I just want to think this through, okay? Imagine you tax based on wealth, based on what your money made last year. If you're a billionaire, you don't work, you don't make your money off of the money you earn working. You make your money off of your money. So if you're a billionaire earning 10% on your billion, you're making $100 million. So even if we tax you at 8%, you know what you still made? $20 million doing nothing.
0: Doing nothing. First of all, wealth tax never works. They did it in Paris. Hey, by the way, do you see the streets of Paris today? Why don't you roll that behind me while I'm talking about this? They did it in Paris. They've done it all over the world. Wealth tax, people with wealth, because they can, they move. They go to another country that doesn't charge them. By the way, and you're doing nothing. You're taking your money and you're investing it in companies that you believe are good for people and will grow. You start hurting the stock market and you're cutting jobs. I mean, this just shows these guys have absolutely no idea how the free market works. But why would they? If you're watching us on Torch right now, you can see what's happening on the streets of Paris. They're all dressed in black. They're all carrying flags. They're all setting things on fire. That's the education that they get. They need to take a moment and educate themselves on how this whole thing works. There's a reason why once the free market came into play, all of a sudden, man's life changed. We went from fire to walking on the moon in less than 200 years. Why? Because there's something that happens when the free market, done right, is coupled with humans that turns out really well for billions of people.
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0: Doctors told Alba that pregnancy was impossible. Her husband's diagnosis confirmed it. 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
15: Eat human.
17: She denies everything, Lisa Brady, Fox News, but she's still giving up her role as U.S. ambassador to Greece after being asked to resign. Kimberly Guilfoyle just posting a statement calling it the honor of a lifetime to serve and saying while her time as ambassador may be coming to an end, her commitment to President Trump, the America First movement, and the country will never end. Also writing that the allegations against her are false.
18: The Wall Street Journal was reporting that Guilfoyle, who was once engaged to Donald Trump Jr., offered to use her influence inside the Trump administration to pay off her $100,000 credit card bill. She also allegedly boasted of two Greek tycoons bankrolling her luxury travel.
17: Fox's David Spund, Guilfoyle promising a vigorous defense. President Trump just telling reporters she was doing a great job, but he didn't like what he read. He's on his way to Alaska for another midterm rally and saying he thinks it's equally challenging to keep the House or Senate.
20: For some reason, when you have a sitting president, no matter how good, nobody's done what I've done. Nobody, not even close. But no matter how good, they seem to be at a big disadvantage. Tremendous disadvantage.
17: He argues his rallies are making making a difference for Republicans. The new Fox News power rankings project Democrats will retake control of the House, but still show a tie for the Senate, with six seats considered toss-ups, including in Alaska and Texas, where the vice president is set to hold a rally. Gas and grocery prices remain a top issue for voters, and President Trump is defending his diesel deal with Russia.
20: It's a way of getting a lot of oil out to the world. It's not a deal with me. It's a deal for the world.
17: Some Senate Republicans argue it could violate sanctions, and Ukraine's president says it will give Russia more money for war. President Zelensky also says Ukraine had no early warning from partners about a Russian missile strike on Kyiv. President Trump says the U.S. has not stopped sharing intelligence. 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
1: Around 7,000 customers in Alabama still without power. FEMA has sent over 1,000 federal workers for hurricane recovery. There are now more than 450 utility workers restoring power as quickly as possible. In Andalusia, a historical tree planted in the 30s has been uprooted by the hurricane. The tree stood on the property of Patricia Sister Schubert Barnes. She's the founder of the famous Sister Schubert's homemade rolls. Barnes telling WBRC.
2: It was a beloved tree, but you can tell by everybody that in the neighborhood, and everybody just loved the tree.
1: The family intends to preserve some of the wood to pass to children and grandchildren. Four Pelham firemen back home after helping with storm response in South Alabama. The firemen were dispatched to Brewton, where they helped to clear fallen trees and debris. Here's Pelham Mayor Rick Walsh.
4: When the Alabama Association of Fire Chiefs created this mutual aid concept, this was the very first time that they had been able to really implement that concept. And so by all accounts, it was a huge success. And we were proud to be a part of it.
1: The firemen were part of a strike team comprised of personnel from several Alabama fire departments.
4: They were ready, man. These guys love to serve, and they love to be part of their community. And they're all about having that servant's heart. And I think this showed.
1: And following that tough loss to Georgia, Alabama football is now getting ready for the rivalry game against Tennessee. Coach Kalen DeBoer says he wants the team to get back to work and not dwell on that loss.
8: You got to be on your A game. And again, we fell short this last weekend. Don't let the highs be too high. Don't let the lows be too low. And, I've told the team you can't let Georgia beat us twice.
1: DeBoer says wide receiver Ryan Coleman-Williams is doubtful for Saturday after suffering a head injury in the Georgia game. I'm Leah Brandon.
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0: Welcome in. Appreciate all of you hanging out with us. We are rolling into the Tuesday edition of the program, exactly 3 weeks until the midterms. Trump at a big rally in Ohio. He is now on his way to, I believe, Alaska to help the real Dan Sullivan. We will certainly be covering all of that. That is a big trip. Katie Zachariah has had her initial briefing from the White House this morning, and Kimberly Guilfoyle is evidently on her way out as ambassador of Greece, according to multiple different reports. Buck, a lot of different things happening, but let's start with the map as we sit exactly 3 weeks from this midterm coming up. Fox News updated its Senate power rankings. And I was reading this morning, getting ready for the show, and I'm curious, Buck, whether you would sign off on this as an accurate reflection of where we are right now. There are six toss-up states, and I think it's fair to say that there are six toss-up states: Alaska, Iowa, Maine, Michigan, Ohio, Texas. Now, you'll notice most of those are red states that were won by Trump. Trump won Alaska, Iowa, Ohio, and Texas by double digits. So, Buck, I am optimistic that now that everybody understands we're in a real fight, that Alaska, Iowa, Ohio, and Texas, when the president is on the road campaigning aggressively in states that he won by double digits, saying, I need this guy, I need this gal, that he is going to have pretty good success. Again, he's headed to Alaska right now. Alaska, Iowa, Ohio, Texas. I feel like three out of those four are probably going to be Republican wins. Let's start there. Do you buy, as the toss-up states, that three out of four there is a reasonable forecast from me, or would you be more or less optimistic than me on, again, Alaska, Iowa, Ohio, Texas, Republicans will win three out of four?
1: No, I think that's right. I think that there, and I laid out yesterday, Clay, a bit, as you were joining in progress, the Elon money, Trump on the campaign trail. There are reasons to feel like there is real momentum now. We're not just saying it for happy talk. There was a moment, and some of you picked up on this. I think I had more frustration with it than Clay, because Clay was thinking, well, it's going to come. They're going to, you know, get things
0: people
1: going.
0: People are
1: going
0: to come back around as it gets closer and recognize the significance at play.
1: I was worried that we were ceding. You know, look, this is a strategic decision. Do you allow the opposition to spend early and when it has less impact, and then you ramp up in the key, or do you not, you know, you don't want to give up too much ground and then you have too much to make up, right? So we'll see how that all goes, but we've certainly observed, and the facts speak to, the Republicans are getting it together and hitting it now in a way between Trump and just the ads in the Texas markets and Michigan and other places that we're all hearing about. A lot of you are seeing it. We don't see them because we don't live there, but we're hearing about it from other people. That the Republicans are making a last push, Clay, at I think the key moment. So I've believed all along, I think you have too. I think we're going to hold the Senate. It's going to be close. We're not going to gain advantage in the Senate, I don't think, but I think we're going to hold the Senate, and that is absolutely critical.
0: Okay, two toss-up states, Maine and Michigan. Michigan was won by the president, but it's been very close. We talk a lot about Michigan. I'm sure we will be talking quite a lot about Michigan during the course of the program, because I got to tell you, Mike Rogers is starting to deliver some body blows to Abdul El-Sayed, and I think he's got momentum on his side. We have a couple of cuts of some of these new ads that are running in Michigan that I think are having impact. And there seems to be a lot of apprehension and nervousness in Maine that Susan Collins, it's basically a dead even race, that she's won a lot of these races before when she has polled much poorer. So we'll see what happens there. Kansas, I'll be stunned if Republicans lose Kansas, we're cooked. Same thing in Nebraska, South Carolina. Let me just say this. Darlene Graham wounded herself immensely in the Republican primary. And if South Carolina is close at all, this is an own goal. This is an unforced error that could occur there. Okay, one other detail that I thought was important, Buck. Fox News moved Minnesota away from likely a Democrat to lean Democrat. Michelle Tafoya is running a really good campaign in Minnesota.
1: She would win if this was 24. She would win if it were 24. I think that's clear.
0: I agree. She would win if it was 24. Lean Democrat states, Minnesota, New Hampshire. So, you know, kind of put a little star in both those. Here's the one that I would say is tough. The two. Georgia, we screwed it up again. Georgia is, they're not even putting big money into Georgia. I would love for Mike Collins to win. Ossoff is just cruising to reelection. Georgia's Republican Party at times, particularly in the Senate side, has just been a mess. And Buck, they're now saying at Fox News that North Carolina, Roy Cooper, is a likely Democrat win in North Carolina. Let me, and Michael Whatley, we want you to go visit for Michael, vote for Michael Whatley. To be fair, North Carolina has typically not polled well for Republicans, and then Republicans end up winning in North Carolina a lot. Let me tell you this, Buck. If Roy Cooper wins this open Senate seat, Roy Cooper might be the Biden of 28. Everybody's talking about Andy Beshear, and oh, he's the governor of Kentucky, and he's
1: Roy Cooper is way more formidable, Clay, from a far more, I'm not trying to throw any shade at Kentucky, but more important electoral state.
0: Yes.
1: Roy Cooper could be the default, the Biden-esque candidate the next time around. That's real.
0: I'm not hearing anybody talk about that, but if Roy Cooper wins this battleground Senate seat, and he can argue, hey, if I run for president, certainly he's a vice presidential candidate. But if he could argue, I'm going to run for president and North Carolinians will vote for me, then that is a hell of a, that's a hell of an argument. And again, he's the bland old white guy who they can argue is an unthreatening avatar, even though we all know that he'll be like Joe Biden and like the communist in the building. But that Scranton Joe, that sort of, very easygoing, backslapping politician image that Joe Biden had, it works with a lot of middle-of-the-road voters because they see somebody like Joe Biden or Roy Cooper and they think, oh, that guy's not actually that threatening. I don't need to be worried about him, and just watch out.
1: Well, just remember, and we said this all along, going back to the early days of Biden, with Democrats in particular, you vote for a system. In fact, voting for Trump, especially the first time around, was voting to break the system, so to speak, or to take that machinery of the party and cast it aside and try something new. Democrats have done nothing of the sort. In fact, what you got with Biden was Obama 3.0, because it was the Obama governing machinery. Same advisors, same kinds of people, if not the same very people in charge of different agencies. Maybe some of them got promotions. So, Clay, the understanding that you've laid forward about Roy Cooper, assuming he wins. And by the way, we're not counting Michael Whatley out. He's a great guy, great candidate.
0: I want all of you to go vote for Michael Whatley. Yeah. And again, North Carolina has polled suggesting that Republicans were in trouble. And when voters actually go make their voices heard, that has not necessarily ended up being the case.
1: Yeah.
0: I'm just saying there's a lot of talk about who the sort of surprise candidate might be in that Joe Biden role where they can try to argue, yeah, hey, he's, you know, kind of hiding. I think that could be the
1: people often make a big deal out of, oh, the VP will deliver. Yeah, maybe the VP delivers their home state. You'd like to think so, but it doesn't always work out that way. Roy Cooper, Clay, would deliver, assuming he wins, which we're going to the next phase here, he would deliver North Carolina for the Democrats. I'm pretty confident of it, unfortunately, just because of all of the hometown dog advantage that he would bring to that in what is a red state, but not, you know, not a deep red state. I was trying to tell some friends last night who were in our business to calm down. We're still going to win in Texas. I know Tallarico is back, but a lot of us still think something funky was going on there. But even if nothing was funky, was going on, even if it takes a little longer, if you're only trying to rehydrate with soy milk to get better from the flu, this is an absurd candidate for the Senate for Texas. And I refuse to believe the Texans are going to allow this. But
0: Buck,
1: notice, that little...
0: If he's not having a more serious medical issue, I actually have even less respect. Like, because if he's got a serious medical condition and they're trying to hide it, which whatever that might be, if he truly just jumped off the campaign trail for nearly 2 weeks because he had the flu and he didn't do anything, I can't even comprehend how that is possible. Now, admittedly, I work all the time, so I'm not exactly the avatar for taking time off, really. But to jump out in the middle of a campaign because you had the flu and not do anything for two, if it was just that, that's even more disqualifying to me. Like, what
2: was kind of on brand for him, though, if you think about it, him to be like, oh my gosh, I had a sniffle and I just couldn't show up to do the campaign. But I don't think he's going to win. Bottom line, I'm feeling good about things. But notice I said Texans, you have to. The enemy here in a place like Texas is complacency. The enemy is complacency. If you think, oh, my neighbors will all vote for Paxton, so I don't have to. You're delivering a Senate seat to Democrats. And also in a way that will be, there are wins and there are wins. You know this, Clay. From when I used to watch basketball, a really amazing dunk is only worth 2 points. True. But everybody could tell at a key moment in the game, you know, late in the third quarter, when someone would come out with, usually it was Michael Jordan against my beloved Knicks, cry me a river, when somebody would come out with some amazing dunk, and even though it was only 2 points, it changed the psychology of it. We would have that, unfortunately, going against us, and Democrats would have it going for them if they pull off this Senate win in Texas, okay? It's more than just one Senate seat. It would be deeply demoralizing if Fortress Texas coughed up a Senate seat like that. So we got to run up the scoreboard. You got to be too big to rig. You got to go out there, and we have a huge audience in Texas, a lot of you. There are thousands of votes right now in Texas, really tens of thousands of votes right now in Texas that are in play if all of you show up. And that could be, it could be a 1-2% margin in that election. It could be that level of tight. So you got to get out there and do it. But Clay, I am feeling good about things. And also seeing Trump out on the campaign trail, I think there's some reassurance there for a lot of Republicans that, you know, Big Daddy's back and he's getting after it. And he's telling everybody, I understand everything isn't perfect, but everything's actually pretty darn good. And if you let the communists take over, I promise you it will all get worse. And it will. So we got to stop that.
0: No, 100%. Okay, we got a lot to break down. 800-282-2882. I want to play for you in this first hour. I mentioned Mike Rogers throwing some devastating body blows, some of these commercials that are now airing in Michigan. Abdul El-Sayed denied that his family had ever been affiliated in any way with the Muslim Brotherhood. That appears to be yet another lie. And there is a commercial that is airing in Michigan that we're going to play for you, and we'll talk about it in a moment. But I bet Buck didn't watch any of it, but I hope that a lot of you listened yesterday when I said I love the over in this awesome Rams-Bills Monday night football game. One of the games of the year last night. Congrats to the Bills getting the win on the road against the Rams. And I said, I love the over. And you got a special bet bonus if you played along, and the over hit. Now, didn't look like it was going to hit for a little while. Easily ended up going over. Fantastic second half. Really exhilarating game. Josh Allen was unstoppable. And every week I'm going to give you multiple picks. Thursday, Saturday, and you're going to be able to go into the Hard Rock Bet app and you're going to be able to say, hey, there's Clay. I'm going to jump on or jump against. Some of you don't like my picks all the time, and play along with him. And you can play along. Florida, the only legal sports book out there. You can play in my home state of Tennessee. It's the only legal one in Florida. I am going down to Florida on Wednesday, where I like to spend a lot of time. And I will be using the Hard Rock Bet app both here in Tennessee and in Florida. You can play in Virginia. 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

Welcome back in here to Clay and Buck. So we've got a lot going on. Trump's on the way to Alaska, by the way, because that's a critical race. We've discussed before. Decoy Dan

0: No jokes. No jokes are allowed unless they're jokes making fun of Trump and his supporters. Those are the only jokes that are safe now, according to the corporate Democrat media.
1: Mike Rogers is going to be on with us on Friday.
0: There we go.
1: Again, we are 21 days away from the midterms. And when we come back into this next break, out of this next break, the ad that he is running on Abdul El-Sayed and the Muslim Brotherhood is a great ad. It comes on the heels of the mom who was who had a son at the synagogue that was attacked. There's also, I don't know if you saw this, Buck, a quote that is really troubling on his website where he said, hurt people, hurt people. That was the way that he responded to the terror attack on the Jewish synagogue. I just hope that Michiganders are paying attention here, because a lot of times there's not a lot of difference, candidly, in the political opinions of the people running in purple states, at least what they're advertising publicly. This is seismic. It's huge. This matters.
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0: 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And boy, oh boy, do they have a lot to say about it. 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

0: Welcome back in, Clay and Buck. All right, let's go up to Michigan, Buck. To me, if you could tell me one race right now that I would use as a proxy, maybe I would go Ohio just because it's a redder state. But if you told me the results of the Michigan Senate race or the Ohio race, I'll say, I think I could basically tell you how the entire midterms are going to go. That is, they are integral. Seems like we always end up in these Big Ten states where the battle, the normal part of America, what is the average guy or gal in the Midwest going to think? How are they going to vote? What is the impact going to be? Abdul El-Sayed did an interview with, I believe it was ABC News, where he was asked, do you have any connection at all to the Muslim Brotherhood? He said he did not. This is an ad that just went up yesterday from Mike Rogers. I want you guys to listen. This is, to me, another great ad. We played the mom who had the son at the synagogue who was a Democrat Jewish voter who said, I can't vote for Abdul El-Sayed after he said, hurt people, when a guy showed up to try to kill my son and all the other kids at this synagogue. Listen to this ad, the Muslim Brotherhood and the connection. This is a terror organization. The connection that Abdul El-Sayed's family has had for decades to the Muslim Brotherhood out of Egypt. Listen.
1: Can you set the record straight about whether you or your family have any ties to the Muslim Brotherhood?
2: No.
1: No, you don't have any ties?
2: No.
3: Abdul El-Sayed's sister tweeted, my family has long been supporters of the Muslim Brotherhood.
4: El-Sayed's birth mother reportedly worked for a designated terror group that provided financial support to Osama bin Laden, the Taliban, and also Hamas.
5: His father-in-law sits on the board of an organization that is linked to the Muslim Brotherhood.
6: The Muslim Brotherhood celebrated his win in the primary.
7: He said El-Sayed took money linked directly to terrorist groups, and El-Sayed couldn't deny the claim.
5: His sister-in-law was on a terrorist watch list, and his sister publicly praised the October 7th terrorist attack.
1: No, you don't have any ties.
2: No.
1: And your family doesn't.
2: No.
8: I carry your citizenship. I carry your citizenship.
5: At what point are Michigan voters allowed to notice this pattern of bad associations that he has?
0: Okay. Really good ad. He's caught in a lie. Buck, his entire family has supported the Muslim Brotherhood. You probably could speak for people out there who don't know what the Muslim Brotherhood is. I mean, I know roughly, but it's a very popular Egyptian terror organization.
9: Jamaat Islamiyah. Dude, Clay, I don't think it's a good ad.
0: Really?
9: I don't think it's a good ad.
0: I think it's a great ad.
9: No, I think it's I think it's a well-produced ad. I don't think it's the right ad right now. I don't think anybody cares. First of all, there's a lot of him saying, no, I'm not. No, I'm not. No, I'm not in the ad. Now, I know you're saying that there's a, he's lying about
0: it. If you watch it, they're showing that his sister, that his family have posted that they have said, hey, we've been longtime supporters of the Muslim Brotherhood.
9: First of all, that's not him. By the way, I want Mike Rogers to win. I want Mike Rogers out there telling everybody that Democrats are going to ruin the economy, drive up their taxes, make healthcare worse, make things more expensive. That this is why this stuff about all this, oh, Middle East. These people live in Michigan. They don't live in Beirut. I don't think they care that much. I really don't. By the way, you know who cares a lot? Every single Muslim who lives in the state of Michigan who sees this, every single one of them, and goes, this is straight Islamophobia. So you're going to have half the Jewish community of Michigan voting for El-Sayed because they're Democrats before their Judaism, you know, factors into their and you're going to get this is a Muslim turnout machine in the state of Michigan, as far as I can see it. I would tell them bad. No one can, Muslim Brotherhood. People are worried about paying the rent. That's why all El-Sayed talks about is how expensive everything is.
0: Okay, so I actually disagree here. By the way, I may be wrong. I think that they see straight through the Jewish vote of Michigan a path to winning this race. And I think this ad ties in with the mom who said, I have voted Democrat for a long time. Now, unfortunately here, I am on the position of not only disagreeing with you, but also disagreeing with my wife, Laura, who says as a Michigander who grew up in Oakland County, surrounded by a lot of the Jewish population in her schools, in her social life, everything else, huge Jewish population. This is one of the few places in America where there actually is, Buck, a huge Jewish population, certainly in battleground states, a huge Jewish population and a huge Arab Muslim population in close proximity, right? Like, it doesn't happen that often. I know in big cities like New York and LA, which, you know, they have a lot of different people of all different sorts of backgrounds. But in terms of purple states, this is an area that you don't have that conflict very much. I think the Mike Rogers math is we are going to make enough gain with Jewish voters that in conjunction with this and the lack of black support, that there is a path. You don't buy it.
9: No, no. If that is Mike Rogers' math, he is going to lose. If Mike Rogers is counting on the Jewish community of Michigan to deliver the state of Michigan for him in a W, he is going to lose. I could say it as definitively as anyone could say anything right now, not knowing the final result, right? My confidence level obviously is higher than it should be, considering, Clay, no one can predict the future. However, if he's hoping that it's going to be... Clay, there are 120,000 Jews in Michigan. There are 300,000 Muslims in Michigan.
0: Yep.
9: These ads that are running on TV there are going to agitate, because you also run up against this thing of, like, you know, right now in Michigan, there might be, like, you know, a handful of guys who are really bad jihadis, and the FBI's got to keep an eye on them. And the rest of them are people who own businesses, send their kids to school, live normal lives, you know, the whole thing. And they're seeing this ad, and they're like, they're hammering, like, radical Islamic stuff because Abdullah's... I think this ad... Look, it's just one ad. Maybe I'm wrong, but I just think the focus of the ad is wrong, because I think you're agitating American Muslims in Michigan who might be open to voting for a Republican on economic and security, you know, security in the sense of safe streets. And the Jewish vote, Clay, I grew up in New York City. I know the Jewish community very well. I'm not Jewish. I know the Jewish community very well. We already have all the Ben Shapiro Jews. The Bernie Sanders Jews don't care about the Muslim Brotherhood. This is the fundamental problem. That is, and it won't change. So, I mean, you say Laura agrees with me. I'm telling you, that's how this is going to shake out.
0: I have more faith in the Jews of Michigan than either Buck or my wife. And I do think, so I think the math is, as soon as Abdul El-Sayed was the nominee, I think there's almost no Muslims in Michigan who are voting for Mike Rogers. I think that is the math. If you are Muslim in Michigan listening to us right now and you disagree with that take, 800-282-2882. By the way, if you're Jewish in Michigan and you're having these conversations as this is a major battleground with your friends and family, I would love to hear from you too. I think now Trump, to your point, Buck, actually did very well with Muslim voters in Michigan. Mike Rogers lost. That was before the Iran situation, right? So I think that has polluted some of the possibilities.
9: But you're kind of leaning toward my analysis with the reality of what happened in 2024, which is that there are Muslim voters who are up for grabs. But if you keep saying...
0: I don't think they are up for grabs once Abdul El-Sayed was the nominee. I think black voters are up for grabs. I think Jewish voters are up for grabs in a way that they weren't. Remember, Mike Rogers lost by, what, 15,000 votes 2 years ago? Roughly 15,000 votes. Team, correct me if I'm wrong. Trump won Michigan by about 60,000 votes. Am I correct in that math? So we're talking, Buck, about probably 25 or 30,000 people deciding this race in the entire state of Michigan.
9: I agree with all that. I just, my sort of trauma response here comes from every time someone says the price of gas is, and Trump has said this, and I love our president, and he's done so many amazing things. I disagree with him on this one. You know, that's okay, by the way. I love my parents. I disagree with them occasionally, too, on something. Like, that doesn't mean that, you know, you're off the train. The price of gas is worth it for Iran. Even if that's true, please don't talk about it until after the election. This is just pure electoral politics now. This is about getting people to understand. People right now are, first of all, Clay, we're also in a time of tremendous change, instability. All the AI and tech and stuff that we talk about is going to change things very rapidly for a lot of people in a lot of industries. That's real. That's not fear mongering, which is why I think there's a lot of anxiety around the data centers and around the flock cameras and these other things that we've been discussing. But
2: there's also the sense that you got these guys who are making fortunes, Clay, that even like the Rockefellers didn't make in their heyday, right? There's a sense of some people get so rich that money has no meaning to them. And a lot of people, it feels like these days, now it's not a lot in the aggregate, but you're hearing a lot of names, and I'm having trouble affording rent. I'm doing everything right. I live in Michigan. I pay my taxes. I got a wife and two kids. I got a cute dog, probably a Labrador. Why is it so hard for me to pay my rent? Why is it so hard for me to pay my mortgage? Those are, and by the way, if they're Muslim, if they're black, those are our people all together. And the trying to win over the Jewish community in Michigan with, you know, the guys like, you know, pro-Palestinian and likes the Muslim Brotherhood, I just think it's a misfire. I hope I'm wrong.
0: Here's the other thing I would say. I actually think that plays well in Northern Michigan too. Northern Michigan is overwhelmingly red. And oh, by the way, Trump won Michigan by 80,000 votes. So 80,000 votes. I believe Mike Rogers lost by about 15,000 votes. So there were around 100,000 people in Michigan who may have voted different for president and Senate, or voted president and didn't actually vote Senate. There's actually a lot of people who will show up and vote for the big ticket, and then they don't fill out necessarily a lot of Democrat mail ballots, as many of you have.
2: We got callers from some of these states who want to weigh in, so let's take that in a second here, and we'll light them up. Light them up, guys. You know the number. Our friends at Preborn shared some great news over the weekend. They saved more than 50,000 unborn babies from abortion just this year. That's a lot of beautiful children to be brought into this world this year and next. Behind that accomplishment is a very dedicated staff of people working at Preborn Clinics, which is the nonprofit organization in their 20th year of making these miracles happen. The Preborn Network Clinic is an amazing place because they just exist to help moms who are in that crisis, right, decision-making moment of, oh, I get all this pressure. How am I going to care for this baby? It's going to be so challenging. What am I going to do? No. Meet your baby, and Preborn is there for you. When the mom decides to have that baby, which over 80% of the time after walking into a Preborn clinic and having that ultrasound, she realizes it's not a clump of cells, okay? She sees the heartbeat. She meets her baby via ultrasound, and then the decision becomes so much more clear. Preborn is there for her, saving tiny babies in the womb. They need your help. They don't get any money from the government. There's not some huge foundation that's paying their bills. It is just you, individual members of the pro-life community who want to save a baby today. Dial #250 from your cell phone, please, and say baby. Dial #250, say baby. $28 would sponsor an ultrasound for a mom walking into a clinic. $140 would sponsor five ultrasounds, five chances to save a life. Dial #250 from your cell phone and say baby, sponsored by Preborn.
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0: Welcome back to Clay and Buck. Racked and stacked with calls. Let's do it. Greg in Raleigh, North Carolina. Well, we are number one. Just saying. What's going on, Greg?
1: How's it going, guys? I just wanted to comment on your talking about Roy Cooper winning the Senate in North Carolina. I don't think there's any doubt he's going to win. To my knowledge, the Republican Party is already defunded. Michael Whatley's campaign, as far as advertising goes, I'm seeing 10, 12 to 1 commercials for Roy Cooper over Michael Whatley. I think they've given up on him, and I think it's a shame. But I also think that the silver lining is that Roy Cooper's not going to be that much different than terrible Tom Tillis. So we got.
0: Yeah, that's probably true. Greg, thank you. By the way, we're here. Greg, you're tracking with exactly what a lot of our North Carolina emailers and callers and everything have been saying. So I'm not surprised there. Look, I hope Michael Whatley, who's a really good guy, I know Michael a little bit, really nice man and a competent man. I hope he comes on the show, Clay, and tap dances on our prediction and just says, you guys are so silly, I smoked him. But right now it's not looking good. I wouldn't put any money on that race. That's what I will say. John in Michigan wants to talk Michigan stuff. What's up, John?
2: Hey guys. Yeah, I think I'm bored with Buck here in Michigan. I live in Michigan.
3: Where? Where in Michigan?
2: West Michigan.
3: West Michigan where? How does your area typically vote, I guess? Like where in the state?
2: I would say the county I'm in, we're a red county, but I live by a blue county, which is Kent County, which is Grand Rapids, area.
0: So what's your thought?
2: My thought is this. Buck, you're right. I think I've talked to two people that are my friends. One's my mother-in-law. They're kind of Democrats. Their issues are costs. Their issues are expenses. And it's not, I even talked to one of my other friends today, or yesterday, actually. We were riding home, and I said to him, you know, Syed is a supporter of Sharia law. And he had no idea what that even was. He has a gay daughter. And I told him, you need to look into that before you're going to go vote for him, because Sharia law doesn't support homosexuality in any way. He had no idea what I was talking about. It's ignorance out here.
3: Let me ask you this. The guys, the people that you talked to, were they Trump voters in 24, or how did they vote in 24?
2: Oh, no. These are dyed-in-the-wool blue voters. They vote. They're blind allegiance to the Democrat Party, no matter who they put up. I mean, it's insane to witness this, but they don't even check the backgrounds of these people they vote for. They just vote.
0: Well, that's common, unfortunately.
3: Yeah, well,
0: yeah, low information voters.
3: Again, where we're focused here is there were 80,000 people who voted for Trump more than Kamala in 2024. And about 95,000 people did not vote Mike Rogers that voted Trump, right? Because otherwise Mike Rogers would be in the Senate already. Who are the persuadable voters out there in the mix? Like, Buck, here's what I would say. If Haley Stevens were the nominee, I think Republicans would be cooked. I think it would be really hard to be making the case against Haley Stevens, because she sounds and looks like the average person from Michigan.
0: Yeah, her accent would help her. She's like, oh, gosh, guys. Oh, gosh. Kirsten, exactly, in Michigan. Right. Kirsten, do you have the accent? What's up?
4: I think I do. Sometimes they think I'm from Canada. So I totally agree with Clay. Can you guys hear me?
0: Yeah, no, he loves it. Keep going. Yeah.
4: Okay. So I totally agree with Clay. I'm actually a precinct delegate, so I'm really involved in the party. And when I go door to door, it's mostly probably to conservative voters. And those, I think we're helping to get them out and get them motivated to come to a midterm vote, because gas changes and grocery prices are going to go up and down, but Sharia law is forever. And we don't want chanting. We don't want mosques. We don't want Dearborn coming to our side of the state over to Grand Haven.
0: I don't know. Senators come and go, but optimistic? Sharia law is forever.
3: Yeah. Are you optimistic based on what you are seeing as you go around the state?
4: I think as I go around, I do see people are very concerned. If they're in the know, if they're anybody that voted for Trump that is aware of anything to do with, the 9/11 suggestion about hurt people.
3: Totally. All right. We'll be back. Thank you for the call. We'll continue to break all this down next hour.
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21: The president goes cross-country on the Sobrady, Fox News. Alaska, the latest stop in his month-long effort to rally turnout for Republicans ahead of the midterm elections 3 weeks from today.
22: The level of enthusiasm for the Republican Party is way up.
21: And while President Trump heads to Alaska, Vice President J.D. Vance is in Texas. Those are two of the states considered too close to call in new Fox News power rankings, showing a tie for now in the Senate, but projecting Democrats will take control of the House.
23: The latest Fox News power rankings show Democrats could win up to 237 House seats, fueled by a widening polling advantage, low presidential approval ratings, and voter frustration over rising costs. That the Republicans are also facing surprisingly competitive races in rural districts that President Trump won comfortably.
21: Fox's Jeff Manasso. President Trump's ambassador to Greece is stepping down, but denying allegations of wrongdoing.
24: Kimberly Guilfoyle says while her time as an ambassador is coming to an end, her commitment to President Trump and the America First movement will never end. She also says allegations of improper and unethical conduct are false, saying in a statement, "I intend to vigorously defend my name, my reputation, and my integrity." The White House announced Guilfoyle was asked to resign following reports she asked a donor to pay off a $100,000 credit card bill before her confirmation in exchange for access to administration officials. That payment was not made.
21: Fox's Jared Halpern at the White White House. Pope Leo having surgery to remove a lung nodule, which will be tested to see if it's cancerous.
8: Leo himself on Sunday calmly announced his upcoming medical procedure at the end of the weekly blessing, saying that the lesion was small and well-defined and in its early stages. But it appears the surgery was unexpected.
21: Fox's Lauren Green, events were canceled for the rest of the week. 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
5: This is a WBHP news update.
9: Republicans are expected to maintain control of the Alabama legislature in the upcoming election. Montgomery political science professor Tracy Barks says Democrats are hoping to flip enough GOP-held seats to have more impact.
11: The Republicans largely don't need them. But if those margins are closer, then the Democrats do have a little bit more influence. And I think that would be the win for them.
9: The seats being targeted include Huntsville area districts, with growing numbers of federal government transplants from deep blue areas like Northern Virginia. Tuscaloosa businesses say the threat of severe weather from the hurricane on game day did not hurt the sales. Jim Faraday has more.
12: Restaurant owners say the University of Alabama's decision to shut down activities on the quad boosted their business. Meantime, at Bama Stuff, owner David Jones says the top seller isn't a shirt or hat, but rather a new button.
19: Today we have a button that says beat the refs. I'm wearing black today just because of the loss, but we'll move on and we'll still finish number one.
12: Jonathan Horn at Heritage House said business picked up as the rain cleared out and crowds rolled in.
20: Being a brunch, morning-heavy business, people were a little slower to get out, but that being said, it was still a great day.
12: Many Tuscaloosa merchants now looking forward to homecoming later this month. I'm Jim Faraday.
9: And Auburn's top linebacker Xavier Adkins will not play in Saturday's game against Georgia. Coach Alex Golish says Adkins is suspended, but he did not elaborate.
25: Keep it in-house in terms of anything beyond that. And really, that'll be the only piece of it that I'll be addressing.
9: And Alabama football getting set for the major SEC matchup against Tennessee. Coach Kalen DeBoer emphasizing the need to move on from last weekend's loss, telling the team, you can't let Georgia beat us twice. I'm Leah Brandon.
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3: On Omar's D.C. home. This has been going on for a long time. A lot of questions in the background. Things being asked in the ether about, wait a second, what was your situation with the brother and the husband and the immigration story and her dad and everything else? So I do wonder, Clay, how the statute of limitations for immigration stuff plays into that, but I don't know. I'm not sure what they're looking at. As we have more on that, we will let you know for sure. We are keeping a close eye on it. Also, all things related to the midterms we're looking at. But I did want to just take a beat here, Clay, because over the weekend, there was Shane Gillis appearance on Saturday Night Live. Now, team, check this. I saw someone online say Saturday Night Live is still getting millions of views. Is that correct? Like, how many people actually watch that? It's a once-a-week show. It's on Saturday. What is it, 3 million, 5 million, something like that? So it's not what it used to be. It used to be a power. It used to be amazing. Right, Clay? I mean, I think the best era, now my parents would say it was the Belushi, Murphy, you know, that era. It was a little more their time. I would say the best era of Saturday Night Live was Dana Carvey, Mike Myers, Chris Farley, that period of time. So that would be kind of late 90s. I think Saturday Night Live was doing, remember, it's pre-YouTube explosion. Yes, sir.
4: This is not going to you. I've never been an SNL guy. I was, because
3: interesting.
4: It was always, there was always college football on during the fall when it's live, right? Like, so September, October, November, if I have a choice between watching college football on Saturday night or I have a choice between watching. Now, I see clips, but I've just never been a huge, I've just never found it that funny. Like, as a general rule, like, sketch comedy is just not.
3: It's very
4: really
3: hit or miss. Always. Yeah. Even with the best cast, you'll probably have, on a good episode, one or two funny sketches, and then beyond that, it's kind of just it's just sort of watchable.
4: And then nowadays, Buck, if the clips are good, they go on social media, and I might see like the, you know, the Nate Bargatze skit, which has gone mega viral about measurements. Like, if they're really good skits, I will see them circulating on social media. But I don't remember the last time that I ever sat and watched like Saturday Night Live and planned in any point in my life.
3: So here's where things currently stand. By the way, my high school classmate is Colin Jost. So, little fun fact. And he's married to Scarlett Johansson. So he made a joke about how she gives him lots of spending money. I saw that. And so he's doing just fine. She is one of the highest paid actors in the world. May even have been a couple of years there where she was.
4: You and Colin Jost look a little bit similar, too. Like, if you were, you got hair, like, sort of the, I'm assuming he's Irish background, too.
3: Yes.
4: Like, and you guys are the same exact same year?
3: We were on the same year, same debate team, same homeroom, I think, maybe sophomore year. So that's like your kind of where you base all of your
4: and
3: classes.
4: And how big was your high school? How many kids were in
3: 135, your 130-ish a class.
4: So you're like me. You knew everybody well.
3: Oh, I knew everybody in my class.
4: Yeah.
3: Oh, yeah, for sure. No, I knew everybody. No, I knew Colin. We were on the debate team together. Yeah. I actually, honestly, always found him to be a really, really nice guy. Like, I have nothing bad to say about Colin Jost. But it's kind of funny, little fact. He was my classmate in high school. You know, debate team, making some good things happen for people in life. Who would have thought that just learning how to talk, you go on SNL, you go on radio. But here's what happened with Shane Gillis. Shane Gillis, it's so funny to me, Clay, he's not a right-wing guy.
4: Correct.
3: Anyone who's watched him on Rogan or some of these other shows, he is, you know, he's a comedian first, so that feels a little right-coded to people. But I think, if anything, he votes Democrat. He doesn't like Trump. He does a great Trump impression, but he's not a Trump guy. And he went on it, and he's now, there's a whole controversy that has erupted after this. And I think it ties into a few things, Clay. One, it comes right after, or comes right during the Cornell 7 frenzy, right? That's happening, where a girl describes the, quote, her word, gangbang, which she said was consensual, and now we're supposed to believe that something terrible happened or whatever, and they're all looking into this and investigating. But he talked about something that, this is the one line that got so many people really outraged, and they're trying to, he got canceled. He got fired from SNL after, I think, being hired. Isn't that right? Or something like
4: that. Yeah, he never started because they decided that he had Asian jokes that were unacceptable, like making fun of Asian people. I would say, Buck, that...
3: Wait, can I play what he says? Let me play what he says. And then here's Shane Gillis. This is what he said, Clay. They're trying to cancel him round two. Play 29.
6: Also, I haven't been to the gym in so long, I didn't know women just dress like whores now. Look, I'm sorry. There's no other way to describe... Have you seen it? I've seen it. The shorts. Have you seen the shorts? Those neon, they're like artificial bait colored. The wrinkles go like around the cheeks and all combine at the butthole. And don't look. You're not allowed to look. For real, don't look, because they are filming. I'm in the background of like 10 TikToks right now.
3: I think they're trying, I think it is tie into the environment right now. They're trying to cancel him over this. I mean, they're trying to really bring him to his knees. By the way, I don't think it's going to work. But what's going on here?
4: So a couple of things. The show Tires. Have you seen Tires at all?
3: No.
4: I don't know what percentage of our audience would have seen it. Yeah, I would describe it as the office in a car repair shop. It's really funny. And you were talking about Shane Gillis's politics. I would say he's just kind of a blue-collar comic. And I don't, you know, like they used to have the blue-collar comedy tour. I don't think of those guys as being particularly political. They're just normal dudes making comments on the life that they see as a blue-collar kind of setup, right? If you're a mechanic, if you work with your hands, just very basic comedic without overlying or overarching political philosophy supporting it. Now, what's going on here is, I asked this question. I don't know if we have the audio or which of our guests it was, but there is a huge group of women that we've talked about this, and it started largely in places like Miami, where women will record their workouts.
3: Yes.
4: They don't wear it for, because I think there's a lot of people out there who have no idea what he's talking about. So let's deconstruct. You can help me deconstruct like what he's mocking here. There is a huge collection of women now that will basically go work out in bras and panties. Let's be honest, a bikini, however you want to classify it. They're basically working out in a tiny sports bra and tiny, tiny like butt shorts, whatever you want to call them. I don't know what the appropriate...
3: Booty shorts is the preferred nomenclature.
4: All right. So you're basically going to a pool party in some of these gyms. I mean, it's what it feels like. Like the girls are working out in bikinis.
3: In my gym, for sure. I mean, there's something called Tripod Squad where people set up tripods, and they've actually had to ban it now because it's so proliferated that there's only certain times, Clay, you can do it.
4: Okay, so I've been in this situation where he's talking about, like, you're there, like, on a bench, or you're doing, your workout as a normal guy, and there's some girl doing squats with no clothes on, recording herself, and they will catch guys in the background. How could you not looking at them? And then there's a thing where they will confront the guys and be like, I don't know why you're staring at me. Well, I'm staring at you because you're in the gym doing squats with no clothes on. All right. Here's the thing, Buck. They record themselves. They get upset when men in their presence recognize and look at them. But then they go post it on social media for hundreds of thousands of people, or even sometimes millions of guys to watch. And here's the deal. Let me just speak directly to these girls. Nobody's watching your workout. Nobody's out there like, I didn't know how to do a squat until I saw that girl in a bikini bottom doing it at a gym. They're watching you because you're not wearing any clothes and because they think you're hot. They are objectifying you in the video. They're not watching you because they want to learn workout tips. If you got 95% dudes subscribing and clicking on your workout videos, they're watching you because they find you attractive, okay? So my question, Buck, for these women, If you're upset by men watching you in person, why are you okay with posting it on the video as long as you don't see the guys watching you? See, this is the part that is frustrating to me.
3: Some of them are monetizing. And by the way, I understand some of you are like, this is, a lot of you are like, this is crazy. This doesn't happen at my gym. This is a Miami, New York, LA, maybe San Diego. I mean, it's not as common elsewhere.
4: I will just say this. If you have sons or grandsons, there is a strong percentage chance that if they have Instagram, these women doing the workouts, are attractive women, are coming through on their reels. They're wildly popular on Instagram, right? I mean, this is where is TikTok a big thing with it too? I don't know. But on Instagram, the workout videos, girls wearing no clothes, in public gyms, they're not doing it in a private gym, right? And then the shaming of guys, it goes regularly viral where they find guys in the background, which is the joke he's making. And it's a segment in tires. He gets caught in tires in one of the episodes that he makes, like trying to go to the gym and work out. And some girl comes over and is like, why are you looking at me? And, you know, with the camera recording his reaction, this is a real thing.
3: There has been some pushback on what Clay's talking about because everyone understands, first of all, like you can't police people's eyes. You know, that's a crazy person thing to do, unless someone's obviously being really, really weird. But here is the star of a show, Dan Levy, talking about the objection to this, Clay. This is 30. This is part of the Hollywood backlash against Shane Gillis. Hit it.
7: Women wearing shorts to the gym does not make them whores. It makes the men calling them whores misogynists. There's a difference there. By the way, I've seen more men's nipples at the gym than I've ever seen women showing their bodies off. But I'm speechless that something like that can exist on live national television. And to be perfectly honest, more men need to be standing up in opposition to it because it's complacency that has created the environment with which women are sexually assaulted, and it's a conversation as opposed to a crime. Men need to be defending women more.
3: Clay, there you go. The joke, Cornell 7, ties the whole thing together right there for you. It's all related. This is we're going to try to take us back to the toxic masculinity culture and people getting canceled. It was a joke. Now, using the W word there, I was a little harsh, a little harsher than it needed to be. I will say there are other words that I think could have still made the joke land, but he's a comedian. He's going to push boundaries. That's actually what comedians do.
4: By the way, Shane Gillis would have been better off killing his kids, probably, according to some of these liberal women, than making fun of women working out and being dressed like whores. Think about that for a minute. Women, Lindsay Clancy kills her kids. Oh, you really need to think about her psychological state. Have we really considered how difficult it is to be depressed? Have we really thought about how much of a challenge it is to be a mother? Shane Gillis makes a joke about what women wear to the gym and they're furious at him. He would have been better off to be Lindsay Clancy and have killed three kids. I mean, I'm just saying, Buck, women, not a good run for women on big stories in the last several months, whether it's the Cornell 7, Lindsay Clancy, like you start stacking all these things together, they're on the left-wing women are on the wrong side of everything on a level I'm not sure we have seen in a long time, Buck.
3: Also, in a great turnabout of irony, you now have women tagging Shane Gillis all over the internet wearing tiny short shorts with fit bodies in the gym saying, I'll wear whatever I want, Shane. I think he's okay with it. I think he's going to live. He's going to be all right.
4: That's hysterical. Also, what are you supposed to do if someone wears no clothes in the gym? I don't understand, like, men are not supposed to notice that you're working out in a bikini. Like, I don't even know what women want men to do. Why do you wear that outfit?
3: Clay, I think you're accusing women of wanting to have it both ways, which that is definitely not the first time in human history that has been a conversation that somebody has had.
4: I would just point out, if there was an advantage to wearing no clothes for the workout, right? If you could argue that there was something necessary in the outfit that made the workout better, when you wear a bikini to the gym, it seems to me that you should expect that men are going to be noticing you. Now, you've talked about this before because you've been a single guy longer. You don't necessarily want to approach a girl at the gym because then you can't go to the gym and be comfortable, but notice attractive women. That seems like the bare minimum.
8: I've spoken to women who say they wish a guy would approach them at the gym. And I'm like, has it happened before? And has a guy ever been successful? And like, oh yeah, no, I've like had to shoot guys down. I'm like, well, that's probably why. It's probably why it's not going the way you want. All right. 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
26: Three staccato cries of Mayday and an eyewitness report of a mid-air explosion is about all that is known this morning of the British Columbia air disaster, which yesterday claimed 52 lives.
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0: And I think Bucks do it pretty well too. Is John the CEO of I don't know who, in Michigan?
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0: Enter the Clay and Buck Man. My name is actually Buckman, so that kind of makes sense. That's Metallica. Why are we playing Metallica for you? Well, first of all, it's a lot of you love Metallica. I will tell you, I am not a Metallica person, personally. And never of bands that got super famous in that 90s into the early 2000s phase. I was just not a Metallica person. It's okay. It's okay. But we like to give credit where it's due. And I recently brought up, I can't remember in what context, but I said, you know, Metallica was extremely involved in and aggressive in, and litigious with suing Napster almost 30 years ago now, and also wanting Napster to block all the IP addresses, individual IP addresses, if I remember the complaint correctly, of people who were illegally sharing the music, to be clear, but there was a sense that it was, you know, these guys are all extremely rich and, you know, a very established band, and it felt a little heavy-handed to some of the fan base. That all said, that was a long time ago. Things have changed now, and Metallica opened up a set recently saying the following. Play it.
1: We're grateful for that. Your travels, the money you spent, the time it took. Thanks for coming to celebrate with us. And I just got to say, Metallica is not here like some other entertainers to influence you with their bullshit. Okay? We are here. We're here to forget about all the outside, okay? Metallica's agenda is love, energy, and heavy music, baby!
0: Great. A plus. Stuck the landing. Love the whole thing, Clay. Well, we've heard others. Who was it, guys? We played some other band that came out recently, and I gave them credit for it, too. This is something that it's so straightforward. Whatever kind of music you play, whatever your politics may be, of you, a member of the band, or the entire band, or whatever, it's always fine. And I think most people, Clay, would much prefer to just say, guys, I'm here to do what I do. I'm a pro. I'm here to entertain you all. We're all here to have a great night. Let's leave all that other stuff behind. The right would never have a problem with that. We would always say that's correct. Great. That's what we want. We want that. It is always the libs, the left, that demand, like, but what is your position on Palestine? And didn't, in the recent kerfuffle with
2: Macklemore,
0: thank you. Didn't the other guy, the even more famous guy, like, cancel the tour or something? I mean, he basically conceded, right? The other musician, I'm forgetting, this is how up to date on things I am. But I think that he bent the knee on this one.
2: Ed Sheeran ended up saying, hey, I'm not going to have an opening act anymore.
0: Yes.
2: And went out and his band quit because of all this. Look, I wrote an entire book on this concept. And I'm going to keep hammering it because I think it's right. And the book was called Republicans Buy Sneakers Too. And it is a quote from Michael Jordan. And if you go back in time, in the 1980s and the 1990s and the early 2000s, whether it was Kobe Bryant, Tiger Woods, Michael Jordan, and now Caitlin Clark is doing it. You name a top athlete, they didn't want you to care about their politics. And good for them, because they wanted their excellence at their chosen profession to be able to appeal to Republicans, Democrats, Independents. And if I was a musician, I don't understand why you wouldn't want your music to be loved by everybody, particularly in a 50-50 country. And look, our job is to share our opinions. So if you have an opinion that 100% of people agree with on a daily basis on radio, you're probably not going to have an opinion very long, or not going to have a show very long, because conflict, to a large extent, actually makes shows work, right? Ideas work. But for entertainers, for movie makers, for television shows, for comedians, I would make fun of everybody. And I would make fun of everybody in an even-handed way. And I would, if I were a musician, come out and say, hey, most people are here to escape the serious things in life. Most people watching a football game are not looking to have another opinion of the Israeli-Palestinian conflict brought to bear. You just want to have a beer. Last night when I watched the Rams and the Bills, I didn't care at all about anything other than the game itself and how great it was.
0: There's also, Clay, there's a lack of self-awareness and some degree of disrespect that actually comes into play, where people think that, unlike other things, with politics, even if they are ignoramuses and know nothing, they should tell other people what to think. This is a pretty unique thing about politics, right? You don't have people do this. For example, I will not start off this show, I promise you, maybe on April Fool's, and hopefully you'll forget, so then I'll actually freak all of you out. Start off the show going into a deep complaint about the offensive scheme that an SEC football coach used over the weekend and tell everybody that Coach so-and-so needs to be replaced with Coach so-and-so. It's not my thing. I don't know. I have no institutional memory. I don't know what I would be in a position where I don't know what I'm talking about. Macklemore doesn't know anything about Palestine or the West Bank or national security or anything else, okay? They know nothing. They don't know if there was a genocide or not. They have no understanding of the reality. Yet they think that they have to not only talk about it, but tell other people what they should think about it as well. And I think the left particularly, and you could take this, by the way, to the socialist in Italy, Gramsci, Antonio Gramsci, who really created this idea of the socialist ethos through everything in society. Everything in your, from the schools to the culture, to the arts, everything has to be socialism. Everything has to be the collective. We have to fight against that. We don't need everything to be right wing. I don't care. Not at all. And by the way, it's never going to happen. And I wouldn't want that to be the case. But we can have people who paint, people who sing, people who play sports. And there can be space for that that we try to maintain and respect.
2: And I actually think that's important, because I do think that Americans should be able to share things that are not everything seen through the prism of politics. And we used to. And I think there's a deep desire for that era to return. Honestly, you know how we talked in the wake of the Supreme Court decision when they said, hey, boys shouldn't be allowed to play girls' sports and we're not going to permit it in the 27 states that have prohibited it? I think that there is going to be a real decision that Democrats are going to have to make after Trump steps off the stage, because they decided in 2015 that President Trump was Hitler. And that everything, remember, I mean, Buck, they were saying you shouldn't serve members of Trump's administration in restaurants. Maxine Waters, and they did it in like, if I remember correctly, in
0: they chased Ted Cruz out of a nice Italian place. And to his credit, I forget the name of the restaurant. That restaurant reached out to the center and said, sir, that's not us. Please come back, you know, meal on us. Like, they made it right. Because, you know, there was such a ruckus there by the lunatic Antifa types. But on the other side of it, there was a place out in Virginia.
2: Lexington, Virginia, where they kicked Sarah Huckabee Sanders out. Lexington, Virginia, beautiful Shenandoah Valley town. Washington and Lee is there. Virginia Military Institute, VMI, for Stonewall Jackson. For those of us who are diehard Civil War aficionados, buffs. Where Stonewall Jackson's house still is. You can go tour it, where Robert E. Lee went when the Civil War ended and lived the last 5 years. It was Washington College. They changed it to Washington and Lee to name after him too, where he went and was the president of that college after the Civil War ended for the last several years of his life. They are the ones who have said, you can't have normal lives. I do think, Buck, one of the big decisions they're going to have to make in the wake of the Trump era ending is, are they going to try to say Marco Rubio or J.D. Vance or Ted Cruz or whomever the new Republican nominee is in 2028, that we live in this omnipresent political era where you are defined 100% of your life, 99% of your life by who you vote for? Or are we going to go back to an era where politics is not center stage in everything? I think that's an interesting question. I think social media accelerated the degree to which everything became political, because everybody has their own platforms. Everybody's posting all day long, reacting to things. But I think that's going to be a big decision that is going to come in the post-Trump era. I think Trump actually is a symptom of the era that was created, not necessarily the full cause. But
0: well, he's also, I think, a response to it. And this is one of the things that the president has accomplished that I and millions of other Americans will always be eternally grateful for. He broke this stranglehold of false credibility and false gravitas that an entirely partisan, Democrat-aligned corporate media had been able to get away with for decades. I mean, I would go on CNN up against just total schmoes. I mean, jokers, clowns. And there was always this, well, they're a, see, like, Clay, to be able to say in 2011 or 2012, I was a senior CNN political analyst. Oh, everybody's like, well, this guy must really know what he's talking about, and he must have more important opinions than everybody. No, these people are just partisan hacks, and a lot of them aren't very smart, aren't very good people either. And Trump exposed that. He completely eliminated the cloak of invulnerability that, for my entire life, the Democrat media had been able to operate under. They were legitimate. Fox News and talk radio and Rush were the upstart, you know, insurgents. But legitimacy was always supposed to be, and certainly some of you feel this more than others, but if you grew up on a coast, if you grew up in a major city, legitimacy lay with the New York Times, CNN, the Washington Post, et cetera, et cetera. You know, PBS, NPR, you know what I mean? That's gone, and that's never coming back. And that is a huge service that he has done for this country, because it was a lie. It was a lie that these places were objective. It was a lie that they were interested in honesty. It was a lie that they were smarter or better in any respect than their conservative counterparts.
2: Yeah. There you go. I mean, look, big decision. I do think going forward, we'll take your calls, by the way. We got loaded lines, lots of really intriguing perspectives out there. We also have another Mike Rogers ad, Buck, that I'm going to play for you and see whether or not you like this one. And we will dive into continued reactions coming in on Shane Gillis and more. 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

0: 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Okay, tons of you want to weigh in on a variety of different topics. Let's see. Robert in Alabama, the controversy surrounding women's attire at the gym. You got to take.
1: Hello?
0: Yeah, we're here.
1: Hey. You guys are spot on, but there's a bigger picture to this, and it's all about emasculating men. Because why else would a woman go to the gym? I mean, I go to the gym. I have my own gym at the house, but I dress loosely. I'm not trying to show my junk off to nobody.
2: We appreciate that, Robert.
1: So you have they have an agenda, and it's a bigger picture, because this is a long time been coming, and Daniel Levy making that statement, that's moronic. I mean, consider the source.
0: Yeah, he also said, thank you for
1: like
0: the call.
1: If I see a woman dress scantily in the gym, in a public gym, how can I not look? How can any normal man not look?
2: Well, think about the demand also to avert your eyes. Like, what is that really? You know, this is actually a very aggressive posture to take. Like, your eyeballs cannot cross my general pathway, or else I'm going to have a complaint.
0: I just also come back to, the outfit is a clear choice. If you want your boobs and your butt out there for everybody to see, more power to you. I'm not complaining, but then don't be upset that people notice. Like, it's just crazy to me. And again, the outfits aren't necessary for the gym. I was telling you this off air, Buck. Men my whole life have dressed pretty much the same for the gym. T-shirt, shorts. It's worked my whole life. I've never noticed men changing that much. Women truly don't wear clothes now to the gym. That wasn't the case 10 years ago. Ben in Stockton, California, what you got?
3: I think a counter to this gym thing would be for men to work out in jock straps only.
0: It would be a bad look. Yeah,
2: wow, I don't know. That would be a tough bet to lose, Clay. We got to stay away from that one.
0: Well, what's interesting to me is the women that are upset about Shane Gillis talking about outfits in the gym, I bet, Buck, overwhelmingly are fine with men who identify as women going into women's locker rooms.
2: I'm also here to tell you, ladies, since we're doing the fashion thing, you know I'm right. You know I'm right, ladies. Burn those baggy leg jeans that you have. Burn them. Go back to 90s and early 2000s jeans. Get rid of the baggy, like the jeans from, do you remember Kid and Play? Crisscross. I'm sorry. I'm thinking of Crisscross, the hip-hop act in the 90s. They had jeans that were like 10 sizes too big. Ladies, that's what you look like. You look like Crisscross circa 1992 with jeans so big they could fit five of them in them. Get rid of those jeans, right, Clay?
0: Get rid of them. Don't wear any clothes to the gym. Maybe that's the right answer. We'll be back next.
4: 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Clay Travis and Buck Sexton. 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
12: Human.
13: Cornell University is making changes. I'm Lisa Brady, Fox News. Under scrutiny over the handling of rape allegations, Cornell just announcing that frat parties and other social events at fraternity houses are suspended for the rest of this school year. They're also giving New York State Police a role in investigating sex crimes on campus. In a letter to the campus community, the Cornell president says these measures will provide time to determine whether and how fraternity life can safely continue at Cornell. Police releasing more information about a man who fell to his death from a roller coaster in Georgia yesterday.
14: Cobb County Police say 42-year-old Hassan Jihad Abin Karim of Atlanta was ejected from the Goliath roller coaster Monday and struck other patrons before falling beneath the attraction at Six Flags over Georgia to his death. Witnesses like Brittany Landry, horrified.
15: I broke down because we're just on there.
14: Six Flags, Shuddering Goliath, and similar rides at other parks nationwide, with multiple investigations underway looking for the cause.
13: Fox's Jeff Benasso. The president and vice president back on the campaign trail. President Trump heading to Alaska, while Vice President Vance is in Texas, aiming to boost State Attorney General Ken Paxton, who's running for Senate.
16: This is a man who knows how to do two things for the state of Texas. Number one, he fights for you every single day. And number two, he delivers. He's not just a talker. He's a guy who gets things done.
13: Polls showing a tight race between Paxton and Democrat James Tallarico. 3 weeks to Election Day, new video surfacing from an old New Year's party in Dubai, reportedly showing Paxton with two men who had fled healthcare fraud charges in the U.S. A senior advisor to Paxton telling the Wall Street Journal he's been politically persecuted for years. The Vatican just confirming the Pope's surgery to remove a lung nodule was successful. That nodule will be tested to determine whether it's cancerous. 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
17: Around 7,000 customers in Alabama still without power. FEMA has sent over 1,000 federal workers for hurricane recovery. There are now more than 450 utility workers restoring power as quickly as possible. In Andalusia, A historical tree planted in the 30s has been uprooted by the hurricane. The tree stood on the property of Patricia Sister Schubert Barnes. She's the founder of the famous Sister Schubert's homemade rolls. Barnes telling WBRC.
5: It was a beloved tree, but you can tell by everybody that in the neighborhood, and everybody just loved the tree.
17: The family intends to preserve some of the wood to pass to children and grandchildren. Four Pelham firemen back home after helping with storm response in South Alabama. The firemen were dispatched to Brewton, where they helped to clear fallen trees and debris. Here's Pelham Mayor Rick Walsh.
9: When the Alabama Association of Fire Chiefs created this mutual aid concept, this was the very first time that they had been able to really implement that concept. And so by all accounts, it was a huge success. And we were proud to be a part of it.
17: The firemen were part of a strike team comprised of personnel from several Alabama fire departments.
9: They were ready, man. These guys love to serve and they love to be part of their community. And they're all about having that servant's heart. And I think this showed.
17: And following that tough loss to Georgia, Alabama football is now getting ready for the rivalry game against Tennessee. Coach Kalen DeBoer says he wants the team to get back to work and not dwell on that loss.
10: You got to be on your A game. And again, we fell short this last weekend. Don't let the highs be too high. Don't let the lows be too low. And, I've told the team you can't let Georgia beat us twice.
17: DeBoer says wide receiver Ryan Coleman-Williams is doubtful for Saturday after suffering a head injury in the Georgia game. I'm Leah Brandon.
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0: Welcome in, hour number three, Tuesday edition. We appreciate all of you hanging out with us as we are 21 days until the election. Focus moves to so many different Senate battlegrounds. President Trump, I believe, in the air right now en route to Alaska, where he will be hosting a rally with the real Dan Sullivan. Katie Zachariah with her first press briefing. We have been talking about Shane Gillis under fire for his SNL jokes. Metallica says they've got a crazy idea. They just want to play music for everyone. Many different stories out there that we are tracking, but let's go back to the battleground state of Michigan. Well, first, we'll come to Michigan in a sec. President Trump was in Ohio yesterday. I don't think we've played a couple of these cuts, which I thought were pretty funny, from the president yesterday in Ohio. And let me pull some of these up for you. President Trump says about John Husted, the current senator. Now, Buck, one interesting angle here about Ohio. Sherrod Brown was in office for so long that I think a lot of Ohioans may think that Sherrod Brown is actually the incumbent because he lost in 2024 to Bernie Moreno. But there is evidence out there that a lot of people are thinking that Sherrod Brown, because he's been in office for so long, is the incumbent. Here is Trump talking about John Husted. This is pretty funny. Cut three.
1: He had a record number of interceptions, 17. He was an All-American football player. I didn't know that about John. So I was over. I called him up last week, and he was talking. I'm standing right over here, as I do with candidates, etc., because I'm making a lot of stops. But this is, I think, about the only one I've made, too. That means I like Ohio. We have to get Vivek, and we have to get John. Better get them in, and I think they will. I think they're going to be in good shape. But I'm standing over here, and I don't do this with men very often. I started examining his body because I didn't know he was a great athlete. And I looked, and I watched up and down. I looked at his ass, and I looked at the whole. And then I looked at his hands. Look at his hands. He's got these, like, claws. And I got it. You are a great athlete. I didn't know that because he doesn't talk about that. Congratulations. Now they finally know. That was very good.
0: All right. That's pretty funny, Buck. And then Trump also praised, this is getting some attention, Sophie Cunningham, WNBA player. Before we have the praise of Sophie Cunningham, I don't think we've played this, Buck. The New York Times said Sophie Cunningham should be traded because she's basically too controversial. What did she say? Well, men shouldn't be able to play in women's sports, which Democrats agree with, independents agree with, Republicans agree with. It's actually more controversial to say that they should. And Sophie Cunningham responded to that in a very good fashion. Here she is, cut 16.
2: I literally don't even care what anyone says about me anymore because I've said this so many times. If you're going to live by the praise, you're going to die by the hate. And the majority of these people have never picked up a ball in their entire lives. And they're just like thirsty to, you know, have attention or be relevant in some type of way. And like, no matter what anyone says to me, I'm going to continue to do me. I know what I bring to the table. It's not always in the stat sheet. And so for you to like not say I'm effective or any of that, whatever, suck it.
0: Whatever, suck it. A pretty good response, which deepens why she's actually popular, Buck. Well, Trump decided that he was going to reach out and praise Sophie Cunningham. Cut two.
1: Sophie Cunningham, let's come on. You have a lot of men wanting to go and watch her. She's beautiful. You're not allowed to say that anymore, however. The politician, please, please, let me take it back. Any time a politician says a woman is beautiful, that's generally the end of his political career in the modern day politic world. But Sophie is a beautiful young woman. You probably wouldn't mind her on the team, not to help you with voice, but to help you with attendance.
0: So President Trump, you could hear a little bit of an echo there, but that was yesterday in Ohio. I said, Buck, Michigan is the state that I would most want to, but I would kind of put Michigan 1A, 1B. You tell me how Michigan votes in the Senate. You tell me how Ohio votes. I have a pretty good sense for how these midterms are going to go. Are you optimistic in Ohio? John Husted, Vivek, I don't understand how Vivek is losing, according to the polls, how he is possibly losing in Ohio. I mean, that's a staggering one to me.
3: I can tell you how he's losing. You guys don't know how he's losing in the polls? I don't know if he's going to lose. I hope he wins. And I hope that we also win that Senate seat. Ohio is the one that I'm prepared for some heartbreak, I'll be honest with you. And again, we're just talking about where we are. Get out there and vote, Ohioans. We got a lot of Ohio listeners. You can prevent this debacle from unfolding in Ohio, which would be a loss of the governor's mansion and that Senate seat. Vivek is a guy who right now, unfortunately, I think for him, even, people are going to tell me, oh, but I like what he says on. I like what he says on, whether it's data centers or it's the economy or, you know, constitutionalism, any number of things. Okay. Clay, he is part of that class of extremely rich and pretty young people who have made a lot of money in the finance / tech world. And so with the financial unease that is out there right now, he is representative of a class of individuals who, he's obviously, he was for a little while working with Elon. I mean, he runs in those circles of the ultra elite. And so when he says, you know, I know what it's like for Ohioans to have struggle, not really. And now I understand people are going to say, oh, but what about Trump? That is the magic of Trump. Trump is able to sit down with construction workers, with truck drivers, with fast food workers, anybody, and be like, what's going on with you? How are things going? You and I have experienced this personally, by the way. He'll sit down with you, and he'll be like, how's the business going? Oh, yeah, you're working hard. And he connects. Now, whether somebody thinks that that's just some like magic power he has, that it's not, you know, it's not authentic or it is authentic, I leave that to somebody else. I think it is authentic, by the way. I think Trump this is just his gift. He has some gifts. One of his gifts is he can sit down with a bunch of guys on a construction site and talk construction. What's up?
0: I was just going to say, the best Trump is when he goes to fast food restaurants.
3: Yes.
0: Like, he is really good at that. You would not think billionaire walks into McDonald's or Dairy Queen or wherever it is and instantaneously connects with the entire restaurant. The best version of Trump and the most successful thing he probably did in the 2024 campaign was when he went and made the fries drive-thru.
3: He actually has a sense of humor, not just in, I mean, about everything. He's very funny, but also can have a sense of humor about himself and the whole McDonald's thing. And look, this is why Trump is a once-in-a-lifetime political phenomenon and why he's remade the Republican Party, okay? Vivek ain't that. He's got some skills. He's very extremely well-spoken, but he does sound to some people like a person who is very articulate in telling you why your job is being downsized or why your industry is no longer relevant or why it has to be streamlined in a way using AI that I'm just saying this is what's out there and this is what they're hitting him on. And the other problem he's got is maybe the worst single tweet I have seen with the worst timing I have seen of any Republican of the last decade by putting out on Christmas Day after Trump's amazing 2024 victory, Americans don't have a culture of excellence. They're kind of lazy. They watch too many cartoons. The jocks do too well while the math kids don't do well. It was the worst tweet. I was honestly just when it was like political self-immolation. And they're hitting him with that still, Clay.
0: Yeah.
3: They're hitting him with that still. So those are the problems that he has.
0: I think the other thing is, and this was kind of what came out of the Republican debates in 2024, Vivek seems like the guy when you were in school who raised his hand for every question.
3: 100%. Yes.
0: And I think that's an analogy that sometimes it's hard to get past.
3: And he comes across like he still has a chip on his shoulder about that. Like, you know, the shirtless tennis. The guy should not be putting out shirtless tennis videos. It's not a good look.
0: Well, the one that I looked at and I said, my goodness, the baseball bat swinging. Everybody
3: swings a baseball bat like a third grade girl. Why are you putting out? Who on his campaign staff wants him to lose? Who let him put that video out?
0: That's where your staff should look at it. I mean, frankly, I'm speaking truth here too. When I get a picture taken with my wife, I just hand the phone to her and I'm like, is this okay to post or not? I don't even trust myself for my outfits or the way that I look or what's the lighting look like. I mean, I'm not good at that stuff. I don't know how to do filters. I'm not kidding about this. Picture taken, I hand my phone to my wife or I hand my phone to Katie here, who is my assistant who works with me. Can this be posted or not? In a funny way, because I've posted so many photos where I look awful, like the one we had with you, me, and Tommy Lahren back in the day when we first started doing the show.
3: Oh, yeah. Where we both weighed 300 pounds. Yeah, it was amazing.
0: The
3: great.
0: Super fat guys next to really pretty Tommy Lahren. All right, Buck, here is another ad. You were not impressed by Mike Rice. Were you impressed by the Jewish mom ad that came out last week? Did you like that ad?
3: That hit harder for sure.
0: Okay.
3: This one, though, about the Muslim Brotherhood stuff, I'm sorry. It works with the Fox News boomer audience, and they're like, oh my gosh, the Muslim Brotherhood. It's not going to land the way they need it to in Michigan.
0: All right, here is another. I think what they are targeting, I've not heard this from the campaign, but just watching their ads, I think they believe they can appeal to Jewish voters and black voters. Remember, El Sayed did not do well with black voters. There's been some reports that he's been arrogant about not reaching out to black leaders in the Detroit area. Here is a Mike Rogers ad with black voters who say, I'm voting for Mike Rogers. El Sayed doesn't stand for what we believe. Listen.
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6: I voted for Barack Obama, but this year I'm voting for Mike Rogers.
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6: Let's send Mike Rogers to the Senate.
3: Better ad.
0: Okay. You better like that ad better.
3: Yeah.
0: Yeah. These are video ads, obviously. These are just for people out there. This is not radio ads, but these are television ads, digital ads that are running across the internet. The great thing about digital ads, as you know, Buck, is you can specifically target them in a way that television does not necessarily allow you to do. You can say, hey, I want black guys who are between 30 and 60 years old, or, you know, black women, or what. Digital, really, you can distill and dial down so you can run different campaign ads for different groups. This is one. John James, obviously the Republican nominee for governor, black guy. He is, according to his own polling, doing way better with black voters in Michigan than traditionally the Republican governor does. And again, Abdul El Sayed, according to some reports, has been arrogant about his outreach to the black community.
3: I hope that's all true. You guys know this. Fortress Texas, total faith, not going to let us down. Michigan, I'm worried. Okay. Fortress Texas, going to come through for us. The Alamo, once again, they're going to fight to the end. Okay. You guys are going to, well, that time, technically, we had to come back later and win, but we did win the war. But they fought till the end. I think Texas, we're good. I think Michigan, I'm worried. And Mike Rogers, I'm going to put this out there. If Mike Rogers wins, and we hope he does, and we hope he goes out there, he should come on this show and straight up make fun of me for wavering. Okay. he should mock me to my face on my show for not having faith till the end.
0: To be fair, I mean, Michigan is going to come down to 20,000 voters, I think, 30,000 voters. So you can have a take on any direction and not look crazy when the final polls come out. I mean, it came down to 15,000 votes in 2024 Senate. And that was running against, I believe, someone who was a way better candidate than this Abdul El Sayed candidacy. I wish Abdul El Sayed had been the nominee back in 24. 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

0: Welcome back in here to Clay and Buck. We talked about the raid on Ilhan Omar's Washington, D.C. home, which was earlier this week. And here is Trump weighing in on this. Play cut nine.
1: Well, I understand they're looking at it very carefully. I've always found her to be totally crooked personally, but that has nothing to do with me. I think she's a terrible person, just a complainer. She comes from a country that is a non-country, and then she comes over here and she complains about our Constitution. I think she's a terrible person, but that's really up to the DOJ. I have nothing to do with it.
0: So, sorry, the audio there is not great, but it was from the press spray outside the White House. Clay, we've already broken this precedent where, oh, it's going to have a political ramification, so we're going to just give a special consideration to this person. Nope, sorry, that's gone.
2: Look, I think she's going to get charged.
0: Comes of it?
2: I think she's going to get charged. This is Ilhan Omar. I would be very surprised if she doesn't get charged because the standard to sign off on a warrant is typically pretty high. And look, we told you the Mar-a-Lago charges were BS, but Trump got charged based on what they uncovered in Mar-a-Lago. And I know everybody wants to pretend that it didn't happen now on the Democrat side because I think it hurt them politically and they thought that it would help them politically. Trump might well be in prison if he hadn't won the 2024 election. So Ilhan Omar stands accused of really serious immigration fraud in the media reporting that I have seen in her life and her career and everything else. So we will see whether there's evidence. Part of me, Buck, I look at it and I say, what evidence could still be out there that would tie her to this crime? Is she a moron to still have evidence in her possession which would demonstrate fraud? So I'm curious what they were actually looking for, whether they found it, did they seize evidence, what they actually, the warrant was for. So I think you have to wait and see what's going on there. But the standard to get a warrant is so high that I would be surprised if she's not going to be charged in some way.
0: Well, this is what I would say to all the voices out there among Democrats who are just claiming that this is political. First of all, if she broke the law and they don't hold her to account, that's an explicitly political act.
2: Yes.
0: She's not above the law. And I would argue that they've treated Trump like he's beneath the law, as in they actually weaponized the law against him when there was no crime and they knew it, but they wanted to take him out for political purposes many times over. But take

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0: Welcome in. Closing nearly final half hour of the Tuesday edition of the program, but we have a brand new affiliate. 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Thank you guys, AM 1100, huge station. Rush was a big fan of this station, 92.2 FM. We appreciate all of you listening there, and I know that we are rapidly advancing on the 600 number, and Rush had 700, I think, at his peak. So we've got about 100 to go to catch back up with the full affiliate list that Rush had when he passed. 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He is in Kansas.
1: Listen to you guys every day with my five-year-old in the car. It says Clay and Buck's his favorite show. His birthday is on Friday. Hoping I can get you guys to say happy birthday to him. His name's Ashton. Keep up the good work.
0: Happy birthday, Ashton.
2: We're going to do it together on three. Come on, ready?
0: Oh, you? One. Well, I apologize. I thought you wanted to sing. I was counting.
2: It's like we tried to do it. First of all, you can't do that on radio. Very bad. Second of all, it's like we tried to high five and Clay just like palmed me in the face.
0: Yeah, I gave you the fist and you went for the five. It was kind of the, what do they call that?
2: Happy birthday, Ashton. Thank you for having great taste in radio, and your dad's a cool patriot and a great American.
0: Amen. Sabrina in Baltimore. Sabrina, fire away.
3: So I heard your discussion earlier about how artists and athletes shouldn't get involved in politics. And I just wanted to say that I disagree. And I can give you a great example of how a musician influenced world leaders that were at war with each other. Bob Marley on stage. I think, okay, I'm a Spider-Man fan. With great power comes great responsibility. And with the influence that you have, you should fight for what you believe in. So I disagree that they shouldn't get involved in politics. They shouldn't get involved in, like, no, they should.
0: How did you vote in 2024, Sabrina?
3: Oh, my goodness. That's such a personal question.
2: Well, you're on a just curious. Clay, Buck, and about a few million people. It's just friends.
0: Well, hold on. Well, the reason why I ask is you just told me that celebrities should advocate for what they believe in, and you won't even advocate on this radio show anonymously for how you voted for president of the United States. So you're not willing to do what you're asking all celebrities to do.
3: Well, to fight for what they believe in, because honestly, where I am right now and with the government, and I'm in such a place where I want the Epstein files released. I am working on a nonprofit for that. And my partner actually voted completely differently from me.
0: Okay. But my point here is
3: to go independent so that we could let people know it's not about our political affiliation.
2: Okay.
3: It's,
2: okay. Cool. So thank you, Sabrina. We're going to respond. Go ahead.
0: This is interesting, Buck. You decided to go independent because you didn't want to alienate anybody with your political affiliations. That's the exact argument we're making that celebrities should do. Just don't tell us your politics and entertain us.
3: No. That's not correct. It's a big statement for both my friend and I to come together with completely opposite governmental beliefs. And to say that what we're fighting for is more important and surpasses our political beliefs.
0: Okay, thank you for the call.
2: Right, thank you, Sabrina. Wait. Can we just talk about this for 1 second, Clay? A couple things that I disagree with Sabrina with here. She said her piece. We let her say her piece. We appreciate you calling in, Sabrina. One is that musicians or actors have great power and great responsibility. These people are entertainers. They're effectively extremely.
0: They have large audiences. I'm not sure about great power. The Spider-Man line I do like, but yes.
2: Yes. But they're, you know, they have an audience, but the audience is for their music, not for their politics. That's what I was trying to say before. Also, let me be very clear. No one's saying they can't. I'm just saying I wish they wouldn't.
0: Yeah.
2: Your server at a restaurant, instead of coming up to you and saying, would you like to have the fish special tonight, could come up to you and say, Trump is Hitler, who'd you vote for? He could do that. Right? I mean, it's his First Amendment right, and the police can't stop him, and Trump can't stop him, and that's America, right? But the owner of the restaurant can also be like, you're a loon, you don't have a job here anymore.
0: Yes.
2: Okay, that's actually free speech. That's actually how it works in practice, at least legally speaking. Now, you can argue maybe the owner should or should not, you know, fire the person or take any action or just let him have his peace. But I do think you're allowed to go into a restaurant and say, I want a cheeseburger, without somebody thinking that they have to give you a lecture because they now have power over your time. And that is what these actors and musicians, they have power over your time in some capacity, especially if you're at like a live show, and they use it to abuse you by giving you their unlettered and uneducated takes on things. Do you want to go to Neil in South Dakota?
0: San Diego, I believe.
2: Oh, okay. Sorry. Neil in San Diego. What's going on?
4: Good day, gentlemen. And thank you very much for taking my call. It came as a big surprise that I made the connection. Well, I want to speak to this matter of this public execution of Nadal Hassan. I was in a conversation last night with a friend who was trying to sort out whether or not there should be a live stream of that event. And I've come down on the position that it should not be a live stream of that event. And the reasons that I entertain that opinion is, you know, in our judicial system, we have a decorum and a respect for the process. I'll say from the start to the finish. Now, yes, it can be, depending upon the nature of the case, a very troublesome. But with respect to this live stream, I'm going to suggest that it takes away the solemnity of such an act.
0: So I understand that argument. Let me just ask you this. Why did we publicly execute people that the state deemed worthy of death for hundreds of years?
4: Okay, that's a good question. I would make a distinction in this fashion. In those times and in those events, the public execution was, for all intents and purposes, made available for those that were immediately and or directly associated with the criminal and or the victims. And I have no problem.
0: I appreciate the call. We'll talk about this for a sec, Neil. I appreciate the argument. They had public executions in the center of town squares for all who wanted to come to be able to come witness them. Look, I think you can make arguments about whether or not it's smart to, with this execution of this military tribunal's verdict. To me, Buck, as somebody who has struggled with the death penalty for a long time, and my primary struggle has been the idea that we might convict someone who may not have done it. And I understand, I think there's probably a likelihood, personally, that someone has been executed for a crime that they did not commit in the United States. I think that's probably happened. And if, you, in other words, that there has to be a level of perfection for the state to conduct an execution, that's my troubling nature of it. I actually think we should make it public. I don't like the idea of we're going to close the blinds and we're going to give somebody a cocktail drug. Yeah. And only eight people are going to be able to witness it. I actually think if we are going to do public executions or executions, they should be public. That's my take. Yeah.
2: I oppose the medicalization of this in every context. I think it's a bad thing. I think it's why they have these mistakes too, because also doctors and do no harm. Like the one thing that you can always say, you know, the do no harm as a first principle of medicine is a really good one. And this is why when you look at medicalizing this, who are you going to have that's doing the intravenous injection and all this sort of stuff? And it feels like a medical treatment, and it shouldn't, because it's a execution. It's not a medical treatment. So I think that that's a problem, and it should be done publicly. I would also say, on the public side of things, or it being done publicly, when you're in a country when people can be executed in secret, you have a big problem.
0: Yes.
2: A big problem. Okay. Yeah, I know you say, oh, but it'll only be, yeah? Well, how do you know? And then think about also all of the ways that that can be misconstrued, or that people can say something happened behind closed doors you don't even know. Someone disappears. Maybe the state executed that person. We don't know. Where's the body? We don't know, because it's all done behind closed doors, right? So the huge problems, I think, come from, and you can't have that, okay? We're not Stalinist Russia or Stalinist Soviet Union. You can't have executions behind closed doors that nobody hears about, knows about, or is able to bear witness to. So then it just comes to what the best, what the most effective, the best option is. And I still think firing squad. We give law enforcement officers firearms, and heaven forbid they have to use them, but sometimes they do, and they will have to take a human being's life with that firearm. We don't give them a noose to hang somebody from a scaffold. Like, we don't do that, right? There's something about a firing squad, or rather shooting. We shoot people in warfare. We don't hang them. So I think that we are much more understanding of that as a form of state violence, or rather much more accepting already as a form of state violence. But I'm with you in that. It's one of the, anyone who wants to sit and convince me why the death penalty is a bad idea, or why they don't like it, I always will hear them out, because I'm always open to,
0: yeah,
2: this isn't one where I'm sure that open borders is a terrible idea for the country and the eventual destruction of the country. I think the death penalty is the right policy, but I'm always open to hearing why it isn't the right policy. It's one of the more rare issues for me of public importance where I would say that's always the case. I'm always open to the counterarguments.
0: Totally. Let's go to break. We'll get to some more of your talkbacks. We'll finish off the program next, 800-282-2882. But I want to tell you all about a conversation we've been having, certainly in earnest on this show and in the country, in the wake of the third anniversary of October 7th. Don't forget about all of the people out there that gave their lives, innocent people who were killed on October 7th, 3 years ago. And last week, 4,300 churches, synagogues, universities came together for one impactful moment. 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
18: It's August 2023, a county government meeting in Pennsylvania's Lehigh Valley. A young woman, early 20s, steps up to the mic to speak.
19: My two-month-old son was happily drinking milk from his bottle when he quickly started choking, turned blue, and went limp. My boyfriend transported our son to the changing table as I grabbed an anti-choking device and my boyfriend began assembling it. Two pumps of the device and my son was conscious, gasping for air and coughing up milk.
18: They all went to the ER to make sure the baby was okay.
19: But upon arriving at Lehigh Valley Hospital, the diagnosis quickly became something so different.
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19: 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And I'm a mom who lost everything in less than 24 hours due to one doctor's misdiagnosis. Enough is enough.
18: 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And the next one. The stories they tell form a pattern of parents walking into a Lehigh Valley hospital to get help for a child, only to leave without them. And the same doctor's name kept coming up again and again. A pediatrician.
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18: 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From Serial Productions and The New York Times, I'm Diane Neary, and this is The Preventionist, a story about a doctor and the rise of a powerful field of pediatric medicine.
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0: Welcome back into Clay and Buck. We're closing up shop today on the program. Want to finish up by hearing from all of you all over the place. And your talkbacks, your calls, everything else. Also, to remind you, the live stream, the YouTube, Clay and Buck. 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Check it out. We did have a baby speed appearance yesterday. Driving up those numbers. We're going to have some great guests coming up. We enjoy hanging out with you all in the video. Tell your kids, tell your grandkids. If they're on YouTube, they should watch us and not just that guy who makes like $1 billion a year by doing videos of him making crazy stunts. Mr. Beast.
1: Mr. Beast, yes.
0: Mr. Beast, very, very famous, very rich fellow. But not talking a lot about, you know, how to save the Republic. So we got to balance that out. Let's go to Bruce in Ohio, coming to me from the great state of... What's up, Bruce?
2: Hey, I just want to get a hold of you, Clay and Buck, and tell you that I'm a little concerned about Ohio's vote, too. I just drove across northern Ohio for the last 3 hours and probably saw 30 signs for Sherrod Brown and Marcy Kaempfer and not a single one for John Husted or a few yard signs for Vivek. But I just feel like they need to get going on it.
0: They do need to get going on it. Ohio is one that Trump won by what, Clay? 10? So this
1: 11.7,
0: should be
1: 11.7, I think was the number. It's very specific. I think it was 11.7. Yeah.
0: This should be a gimme on both sides of it. It will be a huge upset to lose that Senate seat or that governor's race. Let's see.
1: James in Texas.
3: Hey, guys. Clay, did you ever watch Annihilation?
1: I don't think so.
0: What's that?
3: Okay, that was... Y'all was talking movies one day. I called in and you was talking about Natalie Portman, and I called in and gave you that as a Natalie Portman movie to watch.
1: Oh, Buck doesn't think Natalie Portman's attractive, which is one of his all-time worst takes, but that was probably the conversation. No, I have never seen the movie Annihilation, but I will add that to the repertoire.
0: I double down. Natalie Portman, mid. Mid.
1: Mid. Mid. Devastating. True. Natalie Portman driving around in L.A., loving Clay and Buck.
0: Oh, just please. She hasn't driven a car in 20 years. Her
1: just driving around,
0: off the road for a second.
1: Driving around in L.A., just got crushed. What you got? What part of Texas are you in, James?
3: West Texas, Permian Basin, oil field.
1: Oh, that's a good spot right now. Good oil prices for you guys.
3: Hey, actually what I told the producers I was going to tell you guys was when y'all were talking about that you basically have doubled your listening audience as far as stations that are broadcasting. And for me, I think it's just because y'all are real. Although you're obviously, you know, going to promote leaning to the right, y'all still will talk about things that you don't like on the right or things that aren't going right. Y'all just come across as real. And I just think that there's a huge audience out there that appreciates that. And I think that's why y'all have done what you've done.
0: Well, thank you so much, James. That's very, very kind. And I just say, we both just tell you the truth as we see it every single day. I mean, that is the guiding light, the lodestar, the North Star of the show. Just tell you what we think the truth is the truth as we know it. That's what we're doing every day.
1: And I would say the positive, too, is that if occasionally, inevitably, this ends up happening, our conversation off air spirals onto the radio. Shouldn't happen, but every now and then it does. It doesn't sound any different than the conversation that you hear every day because we're not doing anything other than saying what we think is honest and true and sane and rational every single day. Smart, fun, sane. That's what we want to provide for all of you. Tomorrow, we'll be back. And I would imagine that as we move to 20 days until the primaries, a lot of people are going to start voting. Buck, I'm voting tomorrow. Early voting in Tennessee starts tomorrow. If you're fed up with all the different midterm talk, the thing I always say to do is get your vote in, and then you don't have to listen to the arguments anymore. My vote's going in tomorrow. Hope you guys do the same.
4: Speaking truth and having fun. Clay Travis and Buck Sexton. Huntsville's Big Talker is WBHP.
0: Did you hear that, Clay? Listen very carefully. That's our phones. 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Data brokers are selling your personal information like there's no tomorrow. 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
12: Eat human.
13: Is out of surgery. Elisa Brady, Fox News. The Vatican says Pope Leo's surgery to remove a lung nodule was completed successfully. Testing is expected to determine whether that nodule is cancerous.
14: Now, the Pope will be in the hospital for about a week after the surgery. The Pope is still in charge of the church, even when he is under general anesthesia. However, he has already delegated the day-to-day running of the Vatican to a team of church officials.
13: Fox's Lauren Green. President Trump says the Iran-backed Houthi rebels in Yemen are misbehaving very badly, not ruling out U.S. action as the Houthis fire more missiles at Saudi Arabia following deadly airport attacks over the weekend.
15: The question here is if the United States could get more directly involved, possibly launching strikes against the Houthis. The uptick in violence has worried many U.S. Gulf allies over concerns the attacks could unravel and eventually include Iranian involvement once again.
13: Fox's Trey Yingst in Tel Aviv. President Trump heading to Alaska for his latest midterm rally while the vice president visits Texas.
16: Vice President J.D. Vance told a crowd at the regional airport in Tyler, Texas, to vote for Attorney General Ken Paxton for Senate, and then went through a number of old comments and social media posts from Paxton's opponent, Democrat James Tallarico.
17: Normal people simply do not use words like heteropatriarchy.
16: In light of high gas prices right now, he also announced the administration's invoking the Defense Production Act.
17: And we're going to expand the refinery right here in Tyler, Texas. We're announcing that today.
16: It's estimated this refinery processes over 70,000 barrels of oil a day.
7: Fox's Jessica Rosenthal. The latest Fox News power rankings find the Senate up for grabs, but project a Democrat takeover of the House. Cornell University suspending parties and other events at frat houses for the rest of the school year as a review of Greek life continues under scrutiny over their handling of a 2024 rape allegation. The university president also announcing state police will now have a role in investigating sex crimes. 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
9: Concerns about turnout in the upcoming election. Republican leaders speaking out amid indications GOP voters are less likely than Democrats to head to the polls. Writing in Yellowhammer News, Alabama House Speaker Nathaniel Ledbetter cites the low turnout in the May primary. He says that could portend trouble in certain legislative races, causing some GOP-held seats to flip to the Democrats. The Republican says if GOP voters stay home November 3rd, the legislature could look different from the one that has delivered tax relief, improved schools, and pro-growth policies for Alabama. Roller coasters now shut down at Six Flags parks across the nation.
10: This comes after one person died and several more were injured in an accident involving the Goliath roller coaster at Six Flags over Georgia. A man was riding with his son while his wife and daughter watched from below. At some point, the man was ejected from his seat and fell to his death. Witnesses say he hit multiple riders on the coaster and struck the ride structure multiple times as he fell. State inspectors are working to learn whether his restraint became unlocked, as witnesses are reporting. This woman saw the accident.
12: Just see somebody fly out and just fly into the woods. You go to ride roller coasters to get the adrenaline rush, but you always expect to get back. You don't expect to not come home.
10: A statement from Six Flags says it's cooperating in the investigation and that out of respect for the family's privacy, they will not be sharing additional details at this time. I'm Leah Brandon.
9: If you're not registered to vote in the upcoming election, you have until Monday to do so. Everything you need to know about voter registration can be found at the Alabama Secretary of State's website, alabamavotes.gov. I'm Jim Faraday.
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0: the-scenes information on breaking news and more bold, inspired solutions for America.
1: All right, thank you, Scott Shannon. Thanks to all of you for being with us. Write down our toll-free telephone number. It's 800-941-SHAWN if you want to be a part of the program. So, Linda, I know what people are going to say. My laryngitis got better because of all the talking I did last week, and then I had a lot of production work to do, and it kicked right back in again. And yes, I know my voice sucks. I know it's laryngitis. I know I'm not sick. I'm not James Telefrico. I'm not going to take off 13 days just because my voice is a little rough, especially 21 days outside of the most important midterm in our lifetime. So I'll urge people for their indulgence in accepting that I'll be coughing a little bit and it's a little annoying and it's a little raspy, et cetera, et cetera. But how does somebody take off for 13 days because of the flu? How is that possible?
2: I truly don't know. And I am assuming, given his inability to know anything normal, he has never heard of Ricola like the rest of us. And so, thank you, Ethan, my man.
1: That was awesome. I've been taking them all day. Here's the worst part. When you take it, it gives you relief, but in the beginning, it makes your voice rougher after you have a Ricola, and then it smooths it down in a little while. And I just had one, and I probably should have waited till the first break before I had it. I've never in my life heard of anybody getting a flu for 13 days. Not once in my life have I ever heard that. Have you?
2: I mean, I've heard of people getting the flu and it lasting a while, but I've never heard anybody disappearing for 13 days because they've had the flu. No.
1: Well, that's another part. I mean, you know, don't you believe in working when you're sick? I have been sick. You've been with me 20 years, many times over the years. And especially if I'm on the road and I'm talking a lot, I'll get laryngitis. In the past, I used to take prednisone. But if I take prednisone, it has all these nasty, vile, horrible side effects. It's the best medicine. It's a medicine that works with the worst side effects ever. You can't sleep. You get cranky. You are irritable. You have a voracious appetite. But it does lower the inflammation in your vocal cords. And I'm trying to avoid it. I probably have taken prednisone like 200 times in my career. Last time, when my neck was bothering me, they gave me a very high dose. And it blew me up like a balloon. You get bloated if you take the stupid medicine. So I've been hesitant to ever take it again. And my doctor doesn't like to give it to me. That's another problem I have. Although, of course, I have a hidden supply if I ever need it from past usage. But I don't want to use that either. But I'm not going to take off like Telefrico. Do you remember when I had the alpha strain of COVID? I did not tell many people. And the reason I didn't tell people is because everybody at that time was asking, what's my status? Have I gotten the shot? Are you going to tell your audience to get the jab? And I'm like, well, I'm not a doctor. You know, I believe in the science of vaccination, but this was a whole new category. It was experimental. And I don't know about everybody that listens to the show. I don't know a thing about their medical history, their background, comorbidities they may have. And I didn't know enough about the shot. All I said is take it seriously. Talk to your doctor. Be informed and make your own decision. And then we put on various doctors with different points of view, and we got criticized for that. But when I got the alpha strain, I never told anybody. And I was on the air, on radio, every single day, but I worked in a room alone. I was on TV every night, and I worked in a room alone. I would let nobody come around me. I didn't want to pass it on to anybody. And nobody around me came near me. I don't blame them. Although the only one that was risking it was Sweet Baby James, and he's laughing in the background because I would yell at him. I said, James, just put papers under the door and just text me and I'll go get them myself. And next thing I do, he'd be over my shoulder. I'm like, what are you doing next to me? Anyway, so I apologize to the audience ahead of time. I'm not taking off. No way. I'm not pulling a Telefrico and saying, oh, I'm going to be off the next 2 weeks when we're 3 weeks away from this important midterm. No, I'd actually like to be on the air so I can, and I hope people will put up with it. If you want to call and give me your remedies, I'm all ears. maybe some people say chicken soup, some people say Ricola, some people say Vic, some people say whatever. But anyway, it is what it is.
3: Ricola.
2: All right, by the way, that is the mantra all day, all day. Just for you.
1: Just for me. You're just going to keep playing that.
2: I think it's fun.
1: All right, so let me start with this. And Matt Tower is going to join us in an hour from now. He has his brand new book out, and I think it's very accurate in terms of where we are. If you go back and you look at the polling of Donald Trump starting in 2016, 2020, and 2024, most of the institutional, mainstream, liberal, corrupt media mob, you know, quote, big polling companies, names, etc., you know, they all got it wrong. The people that got it right were the people that we often use on this program. Matt Towery, Insider Advantage, Robert Cahaley, Trafalgar, John McLaughlin, McLaughlin and Associates, Rasmussen. They were the closest of everybody all three times. And the media has this history of just polling Donald Trump wrong. I told you the story, and Karl Rove wrote about it in the Wall Street Journal last week, this guy that did a study about all of these recent elections and how they underpoll Republicans by, on average, like 7 points. So I've been telling everybody, warning everybody, do not pay attention to the polls this election cycle. Just don't do it. And I stand by that. And the only thing I can say is, based on historical trends, Republicans would normally just outright lose this election cycle. Now, here's what's interesting. And this happens during many cycles, is that the media will create an image that there's going to be a massive blue wave and Republicans are going to get killed. They do it after early voting starts. And then all of a sudden, as we get closer to election day, the polls start to tighten because they don't want us to be seen as corrupt as they really are. But I think they just make these numbers up half the time. It was an interesting analysis I saw somewhere in the media today, where after months of kind of flooding the zone with these glum predictions, the blue wave is coming. There's now, we're beginning to see the shift of these major media headlines, and the polls are beginning to change. And left-leaning outlets that have been desperate to make the GOP and their demise and Trump's demise a self-fulfilling prophecy now are, you know, subtly now hedging their bets against another polling embarrassment. Now, I've told you, especially this year, it's been particularly bad when you look at Abdul El-Sayed in Michigan and you look at Francesca Hung in Wisconsin. I mean, these were people that were supposed to win by 20 in the case of Francesca Hung. It was even one poll that had her up, you know, shortly before the primary by, what was it, 30 points, Linda? How many were close to, polls over 20?
2: I mean, I was talking to Matt about this just the other day. There was all of these people who had this completely and utterly wrong, and they had her winning by a landslide, and she got crushed.
1: Okay, she lost by 3,000, and Abdul El-Sayed, who was supposed to win by 20, you know, barely won. I don't even think he won by a full point in the end. So if you look at the last number of days, even, you know, the New York Times, Washington Post, Newsweek are conceding that maybe the election forecasts aren't as lopsided as they've been leading people to believe. Headlines like Democratic optimism in 6 Senate races may be a mirage, or 3 bright spots for the GOP are popping up in the same pages that just in the last week and month have been talking about a blue wave and a blue tsunami coming. And over the last handful of days, the media seems to be making an intentional effort to temper their excitement, noting that as optimistic as Chucky Schumer is acting, history offers a warning to Democrats, as polls in recent elections have underestimated Republicans in very key states. States like Alaska and Iowa and Maine and Michigan and Ohio and Texas. And Newsweek is warning. And then Democrats appear to have a polling edge, but Republicans are outperforming polling averages in many of these same states over the past few election cycles. And similar pro-Republican polling errors this cycle don't bode well for Democrats and their chances of flipping the Senate. Now, with that said, I want you to have a mindset going into the election, which is 3 weeks from today. And that mindset has to be that you've got to do your part. If everybody that listens to this radio show and watches my TV show, which is why I'm not getting off the air because of a stupid case of laryngitis. If everybody looks at this election as if your vote will be the determining vote in your congressional district, your gubernatorial race, your Senate race, if you have one, then I think there are more than enough votes that can push this over the top. Washington Examiner, similar story. Increasingly insulated Democrats are struggling in debates. Later on, we're going to have the AG candidate from the state of New York. She absolutely wiped the floor with Letitia James. Darlene Graham absolutely wiped the floor with Annie Andrews, just destroyed her. Abdul El-Sayed got crushed by Mike Rogers in Michigan in the debate. So, you know, there's been a lot. And the reason is because, and I'll tell you why it's so powerful in every case. Because the media doesn't do their job. And so all of a sudden, you have a candidate that is going up against one of these radical DSA candidates, and they are able to confront them on their radicalism in an environment where there's no way, no moderator on the face of this earth that is going to be able to stop them. And that is the beauty of having debates. Now, I hope that in Texas, I hope Ken Paxton will debate James Talafrico now that apparently he's better. Here's FoxNews.com. Headline, media narrative predicting blue wave in key battleground state, not meshing with local Republicans that are fired up. And they're talking about, in this case, Iowa. In the case of Iowa, hang on, sweet baby James, this is for you. In the case of Iowa, I think Republicans, I think we'll win the state of Iowa if everybody in Iowa is smart enough to go out and vote. And we'll go through some of the examples of radicalism because it's showing up all over the country. I mean, since 2019, we have had over 250 of these DSA candidates elected on the ballot this year, which means in 21 days, we have 40 plus more of them that are on the ballot. Well, that's a clear and present danger to the country because their agenda will shred the U.S. Constitution as we know it. Controversy in Michigan now is emerging. Abdul El-Sayed facing new questions about his family's reported ties to at least one terrorist group. Now, he denied yesterday that there was any affiliation between his family and the Muslim Brotherhood. He did this during the debate. If he is lying, this is going to be a massive problem. And since the U.S. government has officially designated the Muslim Brotherhood a terrorist organization, for example, bin Laden's right-hand man, Ayman al-Zawahiri, came up through the ranks of the Muslim Brotherhood. And after El-Sayed issued his denial on Meet the Press, the Washington Free Beacon ran this story. It says, quote, headline, Abdul El-Sayed's family has long been in the Egyptian Muslim Brotherhood, Senate candidate's sister, in unearthed social media posts. It says Abdul El-Sayed said on Meet the Press that neither him nor any of his family members have ties to the Muslim Brotherhood. But the far-left Senate candidate's half-sister has suggested otherwise, boasting on social media that her family has long been Muslim Brotherhood and that some have been jailed over their membership in the group. Now, the Muslim Brotherhood, prominent in Egypt, and remember El-Sayed bragging how much he likes to go to Egypt and how much of a better country it is, and also saying that he had dual citizenship in Egypt. So it would make sense, and the fact that she's putting this in writing on social media contradicts exactly what he's saying. Quote, my family has long been MB, the sister wrote on June 24, 2012, days after Egypt elected the Muslim Brotherhood leader, if you remember back at the time, Mohamed Morsi, as president. And I have had family jailed for being a part of it. Praying for all my family that supports the Muslim Brotherhood in Egypt. Lie low, stay safe, she said. That now contradicts what Al-Sayed is saying. And these family ties are now surfacing. And Mike Rogers is now accusing Al-Sayed of lying about this connection. 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
1: 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Kaleha dreamed of being a police officer and fulfilled that dream by joining the NYPD in 1994. Now, he worked his way up to the rank of detective, and he answered the call after September 11th, serving at Ground Zero in the many months that followed. In 2022, sadly, he was diagnosed with multiple cancers tied to his heroic service. 5 months later, he sadly passed away. 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

0: Fox News. I'm Tom Graham. President Trump is heading to Alaska as he continues his campaign blitz ahead of next month's midterms. He's pushing to boost several GOP candidates. Fox's Matt Finn is in Wasilla.
1: Thousands of President Trump supporters are expected to pack a sports complex here in Wasilla. And the president is coming largely to boost support for Republican Senator Dan Sullivan. Alaska's Senate race could help determine if Republicans maintain control of the U.S. Senate.
0: Sullivan locked in a tight race with Democrat Mary Patilla. Pope Leo was admitted to the hospital today for surgery on his lung. The Vatican says the procedure was a success.
2: The Pope will be in the hospital for about a week after the surgery. The Pope is still in charge of the church, even when he is under general anesthesia. However, he has already delegated the day-to-day running of the Vatican to a team of church officials.
0: Fox's Lauren Green. 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
4: Alabama public schools facing another record-breaking enrollment decline. Education officials are projecting a loss of nearly 12,000 students this year. For some school systems, staffing cuts may be unavoidable. That's according to State Superintendent Eric Mackey. Richard Franklin is the president of the Birmingham's American Federation of Teachers, Local 2115. He's calling on state lawmakers and education officials to work together on solutions before districts face additional financial pressure. Critics say administrative positions should be on the chopping block first instead of teachers. And authorities say human remains discovered in Atala are those of a missing man last seen in July. Atala police say the human remains were found September 29th on Bobby Austin Drive. The remains have been positively identified as Nathaniel Jackson. I'm Leah Brandon.
5: Your one stop for advertising? Call 844-844-IHEART.
6: For Sam Gavan, protecting Madison County families is personal. 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
10: President Trump is denying any involvement in or prior knowledge of the federal search of Congresswoman Ilhan Omar's home Monday. Correspondent Kelly O'Donnell has more.
11: A source familiar with the investigation said this probe has been underway for a period of years, examining potential immigration fraud. The search warrant remains under seal, and no charges have been filed.
12: I think she's a terrible person, but that's really up to the DOJ.
10: Federal agents raided Omar's Washington, D.C. area residence reportedly in connection with an investigation into her immigration paperwork. Trump later verbally attacked the Minnesota Democrat during a campaign rally in Ohio. A new poll is showing widespread disapproval of President Trump's handling of the U.S. economy. The Financial Times Focal Data Survey found just 28% of Americans in support of how the president is addressing jobs in the economy. Even fewer respondents were supportive of the administration's work to rein in inflation. That's politics. I'm Brad Steele.
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0: information download. Sean Hannity and the breaking news you might have missed today. It's Sean's insider information. Hannity is on right now.
1: 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Linda, are we getting complaints over my laryngitis? Yes or no?
2: So what I will tell you we are getting is America's doctors have come to the front lines just for you. We are getting amazing reports and responses on how to get you better. Everything from hot toddies, extra bourbon, more liquor,
1: What is a hot toddy? I don't even know.
2: Well, your caller on line five, Mike, he wants to tell you. Mike, you want to tell Sean what a hot toddy is?
1: Mike, tell me what a hot toddy is.
3: Hi, Sean. It's a cup of black tea, shot of whiskey, some lemon, and some honey.
1: I think
2: so. In your case, I think about five or six shots. Let's make sure we get all of the laryngitis. We don't want to miss anything. Oh,
1: okay, so then you want me to do the show with five or six shots of whiskey in me.
2: Just like Selma Blair on an airplane. It'll be fantastic. That show of your life.
1: We'll get to her later. Oh my! By the way, I don't even know who Selma Blair is, except that I know that, what was she in? Legally Blonde? Something
2: oh, yeah,
1: like
2: she
1: that.
2: Was in that. I forgot about that. She was in that, yeah.
1: Yeah. All right, Mike, back to you. So explain the hot toddy again. What am I supposed to do?
3: So it's a cup of black tea with about a tablespoon of honey, a lemon wedge, and a shot of whiskey.
1: You know what the weird thing is? I got better, and then I just had a ton of reading and production to do, and it just went out again. And, you know, my choice... Look, I am not going to be James Tellerico. I am not going to be off the air for 13 days when we only have 21 days until the midterm elections. Is it better that I show up for work, get my job done, fight through it? I promise you, it sounds better than I feel. I don't feel bad at all. What's that?
3: You don't sound that bad.
1: Thank you. You know, last week with Fox's 30th anniversary, I just had a ton of things to do. I did multiple, you know, podcasts. I'm doing the TV show. I'm doing the radio show. It was just nonstop talking, you know, like 12 hours a day for multiple days in a row. And that's when I first lost it. And it came back a little bit. So I appreciate your kind words. I beg people's indulgence. Is it's kind of going in and out. It's better 1 minute, then it's worse the next minute. Better 1 minute, worse the next minute.
2: We actually had a professional singer call in, and they recommended something called Celestone, which is...
1: What's that?
2: It's like a version of a steroid, but it's a corticosteroid, and it's used basically for the inflammation of your throat. Like if you're having these kinds of things and, you know, respiratory, yada, yada... But if you're having laryngitis, it can work.
1: When I have bulging discs in my cervical spine from working out all these years. I think I'm in my 16th year of doing martial arts, but I also lift and I do push-ups and sit-ups and core and all the stuff that I do and boxing. And when when I woke up that one morning and it was the worst pain I've ever had in my life. And the only doctor I could get a hold of at that hour in the morning was Dr. Oz. And he sent me to somebody. And look, it is the right course of treatment, which is a steroid. And I probably have taken prednisone. When I used to go on the road and we do, you know, 80 cities, radio and TV, everywhere we went, often I'd start losing my voice and I'd take prednisone. It is a very effective medicine that is a horrible medicine. I refuse. I will never take a pain pill as long as I'm alive. There are too many people that I know in my life that have taken pain pills, and I don't think through any fault of their own, they end up getting addicted to them. I'm not saying there's not a place for them. I'm just saying they scare me personally. Have you ever taken one of them?
2: Me, like never.
1: Vicodin, Percocet, mm-hmm. OxyContin, no. Oxycodone, all those. Those nope. drugs scare the living daylights out of me.
2: They should do. Scare everybody. The problem, honestly, though, isn't really when you're prescribed them when you're hurt. The problem is when you're prescribed them after you're hurt and you continue to say you are hurt, and then it becomes addictive and it becomes abusive. That's the difference.
1: Oh, that does happen to a lot of people.
2: Yeah, lot of people.
1: There's something that's, I want to go back to the election in 21 days, because I think I want everybody to believe this truth, and this is a truth, is in spite of what you may hear from the, you know, abusively biased, corrupt legacy media mob, in spite of what you may read from the abusively corrupt legacy media mob in terms of polls, and we'll go through this with Matt Towery in the next hour. He's got his new book out dealing just with this. I am saying it is possible for Republicans to shock the world and hold on to the Senate and hold on to the House. It's possible only because I think our odds would be much lower. I think historical trends, look, they may in the end up playing out. What have you got to lose by committing in your heart, mind, and soul that you're going to take the time, the effort, the energy, and commit yourself to voting? And by the way, this is why, like with this whole Tallarico thing or this whole Abdul El-Sayed and his family associated with the Muslim Brotherhood thing, these are all examples of why we should not have early voting. You know, why Democrats don't want voter ID, signature verification, chain of custody command, why they don't want integrity measures, partisan observers watching the vote. Voting all day, the vote counting all night, just the things we talk about, proof of citizenship is beyond any comprehension I have. The only thing I can conclude is that they like the idea that maybe that, you know, we find all these illegals in New Jersey, Virginia, that are registered to vote, and nobody seems to bat an eyelash and nobody seems to care. But that undermines people's confidence in the system and confidence in the results. We want integrity in the system. I'm not looking for an advantage. I just want the system to be fair and just and right. And I just want Americans to know that their elections are free and fair. How is it possible that Gavin Newsom's communist California, you know, can't count votes and it takes a month, 6 weeks, 3 weeks, 3 months, whatever it takes to count the votes? And in my free state of Florida, when the primary happened, we knew at exactly the moment that the polls closed what the results were. If one state can do it, every state can do it. And they do it with great integrity. Granted, over the years, I mean, Florida had its problem in 2000. They learn from those mistakes. They fix those mistakes. And they do have widespread early voting in Florida. I don't like early voting, but it is what it is. I'm not winning that debate right now, and it's not the time. I would say take advantage of voting early if you can, and just make it your business. Look, I don't know. The fact that the polls have been so bad in these primaries, like in Michigan and Wisconsin, should give everyone reason to pause. I can't recall a polling election where the pollsters have been off as badly as they've been off here. I just can't think of one. And so I'm saying to people, just don't look at the polls. You know, I just, I'm looking at states that if you believe the media, they're telling us, for example, a deep red state like Kansas might be in play and Roger Marshall, you know, may lose to this idiot named Adam Hamilton. And if you're not familiar with Adam Hamilton, you know, a guy that'll make your skin crawl. He's a pastor at this mega church. And you would think he's kind of like Tellerico. You know, Tellerico tries to say everything is biblically based. And yet God is non-binary, even though the Bible says, you know, that Jesus taught his disciples to pray the Lord's Prayer, which starts with our Father, not with, you know, non-binary. Or the fact that he believes in six genders, it's his biblical view. Okay, well, the Bible's very clear in the book of Genesis that God created man and women. Is there any other creation that you can think of, Linda?
2: I can't. And I have to say, one of the reasons I'm so excited that you're not going to be like Talafrico is I will never have to hear you say that God is non-binary. And I'll never have to hear you say that you only eat vegan burgers. These are the moments that make me happy never going to be like a Talafrico. So God bless
1: you. I had the alpha strain of COVID, which was the strongest strain by far. And I never missed a radio show and I never missed a TV show, but I never went around other people. I was in a room alone by myself the entire time.
2: So like every other day, that's what you love the most. You love being in your focus spot.
1: Okay, so what do we admire about athletes when they are hurt and they go out on the field and they play anyway? We admire their tenacity, their commitment, their courage to their team. You know, this guy Hamilton, this mega church pastor, you know, is mixing his far left politics at the pulpit. And, you know, he said, what would Jesus say about climate change? I mean, this guy's got to be kidding me. And he's telling
2: Jesus has bigger problems than climate change, you know, just thinking out loud.
1: Well, he's telling the people of Kansas to stop eating meat in the name of climate change. He delivered a sermon asking people to repent for being white. Now, I believe God created every man, woman, and child. I've actually got the tape of it if you want to hear it.
4: Some of the things that we grow because we like to eat them, like cattle, end up producing more carbon dioxide than other crops that we could grow or other forms of food that we could have. And so in all of these ways, we are creating or adding to the amount of greenhouse gases in our world. I wonder if you know your carbon footprint. How many of you have calculated your carbon footprint? Anybody? Now, you got to do everything you can to reduce your own usage of fossil fuels, but and maybe changing your diet so that the things that you eat are requiring less production that creates methane and carbon dioxide and everything else. So what I'm calling you to today, and I'm calling myself to it, because I've been wasteful. I've done things that wasn't, you know, I didn't think about it, how it wasn't really good stewardship of the earth around me. I'm calling us to repentance.
1: I'm calling repenting for eating meat?
2: I'm sorry, was this guy absent the day they taught photosynthesis in grade school? CO2 is a natural part of the environment. In fact, we need it. He needs to go back to fifth grade and learn science all over again.
1: Okay, Jesus, you know, ate fish. I don't know if he ate meat or not. He ate bread for sure. And look, this is the fallacy of this radical green movement. And this is one of the big mistakes Western Europe has made. They've adopted climate alarmism, socialism, neglected the national security and defense needs. And then on top of all of that, they have had unfettered illegal immigration without assimilation. Understand, climate alarmism is and always has been about adopting socialism. That's why the, quote, Green New Deal has nothing to do with the environment, has to do with guaranteed government daycare, guaranteed government jobs, guaranteed government salary, guaranteed government healthy food, guaranteed government health care, guaranteed government retirement, guaranteed government everything. It is a false sense of security, but you know, when you add up all the money that they're promising to spend, it's like $212 trillion. You know, Hamilton's, you know, delivering us. How do you repent for being white? I mean, if I'm right, God created every man, woman, and child. He created people of all races, all backgrounds, everybody on the face of this earth. with a propensity towards good and evil. It's pretty crazy. You know, look at, for example, Darlene Graham wiped the floor with this woman, Annie Andrews, a DSA person. You know, she, you know, in the state of South Carolina, blames the weapons, or quote, the GD mother effing guns, not people that misuse them. I mean, she went through the 17-part rant on social media about that. This is the one holding up on Twitter, you know, trans kids, you know, whatever she says about them. Advocated, you know, late-term abortions, and supports puberty blockers and hormone treatments for minors. You know, these minors can't buy a beer or nicotine, but it's okay to do that. And then you got Telefrico, six genders, God is non-binary. Then you got Abdul El Sayed, who looks like he was caught in a lie, according to social media posts, that the family had nothing to do with the Muslim Brotherhood. This election is in play. Do not let anybody deflate your enthusiasm. Just commit to do your part and assume that your vote will be the deciding vote in every race that you're going to vote in. All right, in this day and age, everybody needs a home security system. You want one that is proactive, not one that is reactive. A reactive system is, Mr. and Mrs. Linda, your home has been broken into. That's a little too little, too late information. And that's what makes Simply Safe home security so different. By the way, did you notice, apparently Telefrico had a Simply Safe system. Maybe the one good decision he made in his life. 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
21: Almost every drug investigation in America is based on a confidential informant. People with their own troubles, who see a path forward by telling on someone else. The CI system is based on blind trust and can have deadly consequences. I'm Dugan Arnett, an investigative reporter with the Boston Globe Spotlight team. And I'm going to bring you inside this secret world through the story of one city at the forefront of America's drug war.
22: Cost me, they can get away with anything, okay?
23: Basically, they'll let this disappear if I do something for them.
22: They lie. They just lie.
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2: 3 weeks to Election Day. I'm Lisa Brady, Fox News. Time's running out for either side to convince voters. And House Speaker Mike Johnson tells Fox the polls are wrong about a Democrat advantage.
3: Don't buy it. I'm telling you, I'm on the ground in the swing districts. I am seeing huge energy in crowds. It feels like 2024 to me. That's not registering in the polls, and we're fired up.
2: President Trump set to hold his latest rally in Alaska, while Vice President J.D. Vance traveled to another state with a tight Senate race, Texas.
4: We know that we're swimming against some serious historical trends here, but I think that we have as good a chance as I've ever seen to really defy those historical trends. So we're not giving up anywhere. We're just trying to win the races that we can and focus where we can.
2: Meantime, former President Barack Obama adding events to his midterm calendar, already planning to visit Detroit. Now he'll be in Cleveland as well later this month to rally for Democrats, including Sherrod Brown, who's trying to return to the U.S. Senate.
6: Sherrod Brown has always fought for working people, standing up to big corporations, standing up to Wall Street.
2: The former president posting a video. Brown faces incumbent Senator John Husted, the Republican appointed to the seat vacated by Vice President Vance. The only person ever charged in the killing of Tupac Shakur will spend the rest of his life behind bars.
7: Nevada 8th District Court Judge Carly Kearney sentencing Dwayne Davis to 40 years to life in prison for orchestrating the fatal 1996 shooting of rapper Tupac in Las Vegas.
9: The world never forgot about him and his death, and neither did Las Vegas. Took us 30 years, but at this time, you are going to face justice for what you did on September 7th, 1996.
7: While prosecutors say Davis, a former leader of the Southside Compton Crips gang, didn't pull the trigger, the now 63-year-old had given interviews and detailed his role in the shooting in a 2019 memoir.
2: Fox's Kristen Goodwin, an appeal is planned. A down day on Wall Street, the Dow down 179 points at the bell. 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
10: Concerns about turnout in the upcoming election. Republican leaders speaking out amid indications GOP voters are less likely than Democrats to head to the polls. Writing in Yellowhammer News, Alabama House Speaker Nathaniel Ledbetter cites the low turnout in the May primary. He says that could portend trouble in certain legislative races, causing some GOP-held seats to flip to the Democrats. The Republican says if GOP voters stay home November 3rd, the legislature could look different from the one that has delivered tax relief, improved schools, and pro-growth policies for Alabama. Roller coasters now shut down at Six Flags parks across the nation.
11: This comes after one person died and several more were injured in an accident involving the Goliath roller coaster at Six Flags over Georgia. A man was riding with his son while his wife and daughter watched from below. At some point, the man was ejected from his seat and fell to his death. Witnesses say he hit multiple riders on the coaster and struck the ride structure multiple times as he fell. State inspectors are working to learn whether his restraint became unlocked, as witnesses are reporting. This woman saw the accident.
19: Just see somebody fly out and just fly into the woods. You go to ride roller coasters to get the adrenaline rush, but you always expect to get back. You don't expect to not come home.
11: A statement from Six Flags says it's cooperating in the investigation and that out of respect for the family's privacy, they will not be sharing additional details at this time. I'm Leah Brandon.
10: If you're not registered to vote in the upcoming election, you have until Monday to do so. Everything you need to know about voter registration can be found at the Alabama Secretary of State's website, alabamavotes.gov. I'm Jim Faraday.
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1: 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Toll-free, it is 800-941-SEAN. If you want to be a part of the program. So every single, you know, election season, every 2 years, every 4 years, we get the same rush of phony polls. And then all of a sudden we start getting closer to election day and all of these polling companies. And by the way, this is all happening during the period of time when early voting has started in a lot of states. Then they start tightening. And they start tightening because I don't think the polls that you've been reading are real anyway. The polling this year in particular has been absolutely, positively atrocious, as we have pointed out. I mean, even with Abdul El Sayed, he's supposed to win by 20 points. He barely made a point. Francesca Hung, there were polls anywhere from 20 to 30 points ahead for her, and she lost by 3,000 votes. And now what is fascinating, but it is a phenomenon, and that is, and I read this today, how, and it was not just one article, it was multiple articles, how the media is not so sure anymore that Democrats are going to win the midterms. The Washington Examiner, increasingly insulated Democrats struggle in debates. I mean, we saw Mike Rogers clobber Abdul El Sayed. We watched Darlene Graham just destroy Annie Andrews in her debate, because the media won't do their job. They won't ask the tough questions, but these candidates go into a debate, you know, prepared to take on that which is being prevented from being told to the public. He has a brand new book out. It's called The Honoring of Ignorance, The Seven Mirages Destroying America. It is a fact-filled examination about how the legacy media mob, abusively biased and corrupt, how pollsters, how academia have built a machine that turns truth into fiction and does unfairly shape the opinions of many of the American people. Anyway, Matt, sir, I was honored to blurb this book. Welcome to the program. I know you've been writing this now for a while. This is everything, a culmination of many years, decades of work in your life. And, you know, your introduction, I see things and sometimes I don't. We aren't stupid, but we may all be a bit ignorant. Tell me why you wanted to time this 3 weeks outside of this election.
2: Well, because, and thank you, Sean, for the blurb on the book, and thank you for talking about it. I wrote The Honoring of Ignorance. I really started this 40 years ago, believe it or not, when I was over in school in England. And they first started these infomercial infotainment programming. And the book got picked up by a literary agent, Ann Elmo, who was very known, well-known back then. And the publishing houses all loved it, but they said I was too young to write it. Maybe now I'm too old to write it, and it certainly has changed. But what happens every cycle, and it's why I'm so passionate about this book, is that the media works either by refusing to air or report certain things, or by twisting things in the wrong direction to create a mirage. They create a mirage about, for example, the war in Iran. They create a mirage about the economy. They create a mirage about Trump, that he's a racist, a xenophobe, that he was an election denier, that he didn't have a right to question things. And they do it to the extent that they so permeate the news world, they then turn to pollsters who are generally inaccurate, but highly praised by these groups that they rely on, like Nate Silver, for example, used to be 538, that rate all of us pollsters. And the pollsters then say, oh, they're absolutely right. Everyone hates Trump. Nobody's going to vote for the Republicans. They're going to lose in this election cycle. It happens over and over again. So I just decided to dissect the entire thing, to start with basically what they, the media, and what we don't know, that we're not a democracy. We're actually a democratic republic. We were never meant to be a democracy. The fact that so much of what we see in the federal government now did not exist even 40, 50 years ago. And then transition into describing this, what I call this machine, the mirage machine, that creates these stories and then relies on these pollsters that they rely on who come back and say, oh, yeah, that's right. And as a result, we're going to take Trump's approval rating from, let's say, 55 to 45 to 35. And now they've got him in the low 30s. Now, Donald Trump's approval rating is not in the low 30s. It's absolutely ridiculous. But that is what this mob has tried to do. And I tell everybody, buy the honoring of ignorance for yourself, but give it to some liberal that you know. And let them read how I've gone through every single fact on every one of these myths that these people have created in the media, how they do it, how they manufacture the polls, how they reinforce it, how they use fact checkers that always say the facts are right when it's a legacy media or a liberal or a Democrat, but always say it's wrong when it's conservative or a Republican. And then how that influences the public. And occasionally the public can see through it like they did in 2024. I think they may be seeing through it this year as well. But it's
1: you know, Karl Rove wrote a piece in the Wall Street Journal. In that piece, he cited somebody that studied the polling over the last number of election cycles, over 3,000 polls, and how they underestimate Republican vote by as many as 7 points annually and do so regularly. You know, the one guy that they've had the hardest time polling, with the exception of you, Robert Kahaly, John McLaughlin, Rasmussen to a certain extent, is they've all the major media polls that we often hear so much about have been so wrong and almost incapable of accurately polling Donald Trump. Why is that?
2: Well, I think because they insist on using old-fashioned systems where you have somebody actually call. Now, they've started changing their systems. You can't call a household and ask someone if they're going to vote for Donald Trump because they're afraid if they say yes, that you now have their telephone number and they're going to be harassed. So people won't come forward and say, they're going to vote Republican or I'm going to vote Trump. We have a different way of sampling that, and therefore we don't run into that problem. But the other thing they do is these pollsters will oftentimes, they won't poll just registered voters. They'll poll all adults, which is not an effective way to, it always works out for the Democrats. They won't poll likely voters. They'll pull samples that have many more Democrats than Republicans and never really weight it or change it to reflect otherwise. They won't weight it to Trump's performance in the past because that's one of the things you have to do. You have to go back to what we call the recall in order to weigh a poll. And then they'll use, and here's the other thing they do, Sean. So you mentioned for Trafalgar and Insider Advantage and a few others. Now, these polling experts like Nate Silver, they give us grades, okay? And they give us rankings. And I'll give you an example how far off.
1: By the way, the last I checked, Nate Silver got one election right, and that was Barack Obama. And that was not a hard race to call, to be honest.
2: Well, yeah, and that's when they called him the boy genius. Well, he's not that anymore. And in fact, every single time they end up predicting the Democrats going to win, admittedly sometimes by a small amount, admittedly by a lot, but it's always the Democrat who's going to win. And so but by rating us, they take the most accurate pollsters like myself, and they give us B's and C's and D's, and they list us behind polling firms you've never heard of, like Muhlenberg College is rated among the top by Nate Silver. Now, it's a college in Pennsylvania. I'm sure it's a good school. They poll only one thing, Pennsylvania. Guess who they said was going to win the last election? Harris. But yet they're ranked way up there. My poor friend Robert Kahaly at Trafalgar's rated at like 150. So this is, they do this on purpose because they want to keep the networks and the newspapers from carrying our more realistic polls. It is a way of shutting us out. And this book is not just about polling. It's about how every single issue they twist, they hide, and then they get someone to confirm it with a poll, and they get the fact checkers to say that they're right. And it is an endless effort to try to brainwash people in America. And we've talked a lot of times, Sean. I've always been stumped why the Republicans and conservatives don't run ads during the year just showing the public the real news. Most people don't know today that inflation is one half of what it was under Joe Biden in his midterm election. And they didn't make a big deal about inflation back then. They don't tell anybody that the unemployment record in this country right now, it's the lowest unemployment we've had since the 1960s. They don't talk about the fact that your 401k is the highest it's ever been. They focus on one thing, the gas pump. And gas prices are about where they were with Joe Biden back in his administration, but he didn't have this situation of Iran threatening to create nuclear weapons that potentially they would like to explode in the United States. Their own people have said that. Now, none of this has been explained to the public. So they have to go to the polls unless they watch your show and some other shows on Fox or they read a certain newspaper. They have to go to the polls trying to use a flashlight to try to find the truth in order to decide how to vote. And the American people aren't dumb. They've been able to overlook this stuff, but it's becoming even they are putting the gas pedal on this time. They are trying to convince everyone that this race is over. The Democrats, a big Democratic wave. Let me tell you something I've discovered, Sean, in our polling. I discovered this in the last 2 weeks. We started asking people how enthusiastic they are about voting. Now, if you watch TV on all these other networks and you read these New York Times and other pieces, wouldn't you think there's going to be just a rush of young people who support socialism and want change and cannot stand Trump, and they're going to overwhelm the polls? Isn't that sort of the theory they've been suggesting?
1: Oh, they've been throwing us down our throat now for months and months on end.
2: Okay, well, guess who's least enthusiastic about voting?
1: The younger people. Yeah.
2: Absolutely. Absolutely. Guess who's the most enthusiastic? The seniors, people 65 and over. You know why? Because they know what socialism is. They know how socialism rose in our lifetime and how it fell apart. But you have a lot of people. And in the book, I also talk about these universities and the way they brainwash the kids. And then the kids get out, they become parents. And to fit in with the schools that the kids go to, which is just as liberal, they have to talk liberal and think liberal. But they don't know much about anything. They have no clue about the Soviet Union and its decline. Very little knowledge of Cuba. Very little knowledge about the collapse of communism in Eastern Europe. And if you don't know anything, it doesn't mean you're stupid, but you're ignorant because you don't know the facts. So what I wanted to do is to get everybody who listens to your show and everybody who I talk to in conservative circles some weapons to show people, hey, we're not wrong. These are facts. These are not, this is not my opinion. Most of this is just nothing but facts that I've researched, and I would say they're almost irrefutable. And it flows easily. But I'll tell you what it takes us to at the end, Sean. In the end, I conclude that in all probability, if something doesn't change in this country, we may be forced to see states form compacts, the red states and the blue states, where laws that they'll both all abide by and keep this country simply for the common defense and for interstate transportation and currency, basically taking the country back to what it was originally meant to be when we created a federal government. And I don't say that to be anti-American, because I want to keep the country as it is. But we are being so tortured by these people in the media, and they are making it so difficult for anyone to hear the truth, that I think we're going to reach a point at which, in fact, I took a poll in New York. Most New Yorkers want to leave the rest of the country. They'd rather hang out with just blue states and no red states. Now, can you imagine what the red states are thinking? I mean,
1: I'm fine with never going back to New York. I'm okay with that.
2: Well, and that's how they, you know what? If they want to stay up in New York and they want to put up with the taxes and having people roam the streets who have committed crimes.
1: But I mean, we're seeing this, Matt. It's called mass migration out of these deep blue states and blue cities. And for all the reasons we keep discussing. And, you know, one of the things that I as far as I'm concerned, every election is up for grabs. And until those votes are counted, until I hear the words Fox News can project, and then we have a winner and a loser, I'm assuming that we're in it. And I'm telling this audience to ignore these polls that have been so atrociously wrong for over a decade. Don't trust them. Don't let them impact your thinking. And just go out and do your part, because there's a lot at stake here. Anyway, Matt Towery is with us. He's going to stay with us. It's called The Honoring of Ignorance, The Seven Mirages Destroying America. Really a fact-filled examination of the legacy media mob, how corrupt a lot of these pollsters are, and, you know, academia. He's saying what I'm saying, and that is assume that your vote will be the determining vote in your election, be it for the Senate, a gubernatorial race, congressional race, whatever it happens to be. All right, 800-941-SEAN. By the way, you can get this. 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And we have a link to Amazon.com. It's in bookstores as well. 800-941-SHAWN is our number if you want to be a part of the program.
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You don't have a waiting period. 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And by the way, it's a perfect complement to owning a firearm, another way to protect yourself without just having one option. And you'll see why so many law enforcement groups, over 500 government agencies, are adopting this technology. When the pros adopt the technology, you need to pay attention.

0: of the church, even when he's under general anesthesia. However, he has already delegated the day-to-day running of the Vatican to a team of church officials.
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3: 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Republican leaders are speaking out amid indications GOP voters are less likely than Democrats to head to the polls. Writing in Yellowhammer News, Alabama House Speaker Nathaniel Leadbetter cites low turnout in the May primary, and he says that could portend problems for Republicans in certain legislative races. Around 5,000 customers in Alabama are still without power following the hurricane. FEMA sending more than 1,000 personnel to assist with the recovery efforts. Hundreds of utility workers are on the ground working to restore power. Alabama voters who are not registered for the upcoming election have until Monday to do so. Everything you need to know can be found on the Alabama Secretary of State's website, alabamavotes.gov. I'm Jim Farrell.
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0: Sean's got more behind-the-scenes information, more contacts than anybody, more friends behind the curtain. 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
1: All right, 25 now till the top of the hour. 800-941-SEAN is our number if you want to be a part of the program. 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

0: 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Do you realize for $2 they can get your name, your address, your phone number, everything that they need to know about you, your family members, where you used to live, for $2? You know, these data, you know, centers that sell this information and people search sites, for about $70, you can get 1,000 names under specific categories like, oh, recently widowed or recent, you know, widowers that are worth over $1 million. Why would anybody want that kind of information if not for nefarious purposes? Now, this is where Incogni comes in. Now, they will send and demand removal for all of these, you know, search sites, all of these database sites, all of these people search sites, and get your information down and take it down. 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I want to play here a montage before we get back to Matt Towery, and he's releasing his new book today. I'll tell you about that in a second. It's a DSA montage of platform policies, including abolishing the Senate, replacing the presidency and the Supreme Court. Just listen.
1: Okay, so we're going to put up on the screen a few of the things that are part of your platform, and I want to ask you, just give me sort of a true or false on these. Abolish the Senate.
2: True.
1: Replace the presidency and Supreme Court as we now know them.
2: Yep.
1: Abolish ICE.
2: Absolutely.
1: Abolish borders and give amnesty to anyone currently in the U.S. illegally.
2: As a long-term plan, yep.
1: Defund the Pentagon.
2: Absolutely.
1: Abolish prisons, at least in large part.
2: Yeah, again, that as part of a long-term program, yeah.
1: Government or public ownership of most large corporations.
2: Yeah, absolutely.
3: But we do believe in taxing the hell out of millionaires. Yeah, absolutely. Yeah, this is a solid red line. No defense or economic support for Israel.
4: Do you support Medicare for all?
5: Yes.
4: Do you support universal child care?
5: Yes. And elder care.
4: And elder care?
5: Mm-hmm.
4: Okay. The abolition of ICE?
5: Yes.
4: The Green New Deal?
5: Yes.
4: National rent control?
5: Yes.
4: Ending the embargo on Cuba?
5: Yes.
4: Ending aid to Israel?
5: Yes.
4: Sanctioning Israel?
5: Yes.
4: A free Palestine?
5: Yes. Well, I wrote all of our policy page a year ago now, but we're updating it this week. And some of the things that we're adding in, there's also a trans bill of rights.
6: Rapid fire, do you support universal child care?
5: Yes.
6: Free school meals?
5: Yes.
6: Guaranteed pay leave?
5: Yes.
6: Abolishing ICE?
5: Yes.
6: A one-year data center moratorium?
5: Yes.
6: Breaking up big ag.
5: Yes.
6: Public grocery stores.
5: Yes.
6: Right to repair.
5: Yes.
6: Legalizing cannabis.
5: Yes.
6: Overturning Citizens United.
5: Yes.
6: A workers' bill of rights.
5: Yes.
6: A free Palestine.
5: Yes.
7: We just don't see the point of the Senate. Historically, it was meant to serve very wealthy people who owned a lot of land. We think the basic necessities of life should be run as public goods and not for private profits.
8: We don't think that anyone should have a constitutional right to double-digit returns on their investment. That's why we've implemented...
9: No one should have a right to a double-digit return on their investment.
8: No one has a right.
10: There are also other issues that we firmly believe in, whether it's BDS, right, or whether it's the end goal of seizing the means of production.
11: Our role, ultimately, is to facilitate our own empire's failure in ways that we can, ultimately to overthrow our own empire.
12: Imperialism is, U.S. imperialism is not a thing that can be reformed away. It has to be overthrown through revolutionary struggle.
0: This is what is at stake in just 21 days from now, 3 weeks from today. That's why we're talking to Matt Towery, because Matt has, you know, gone in depth and he's written a brand new book about what is at stake. The Honoring of Ignorance, The Seven Mirages Destroying America. It's on Hannity.com, Amazon.com, and bookstores around the country. Now, by the way, that list that the DSA supports, there are over 40 more on the ballot this year alone in 21 days. It's one of the rare moments, and I think I've been pretty much leading the way trying to get these DSA lunatics on my shows and fighting with them and asking them and insisting on answers about whether or not they support the stated agenda. In most cases, they do. Anyway, we continue with Matt Towery here. What's your reaction to that?
13: Well, first of all, after hearing that montage, is there any wonder why I call this The Honoring of Ignorance, my book? I mean, you just heard the most incredible stuff imaginable. And then they do want to destroy the country. There's no secret about that. And they use the various tools in their tool chest. I hate that term, but it works in this case, such as the media and the pollsters and the fact checkers and the academicians. They use it very carefully and craft it very well to try to move very slowly the public right to where they want them to be. Now, Sean, I want to talk about the year 2020, because in a sense, this election cycle reminds me of 2020, okay? Not 2022. If you'll recall, in 2022, even the New York Times and the Washington Post, they had the generic ballot showing that the Republicans were going to win with a red wave, and then it disappeared. So for once, they were wrong in the right direction, at least. But let's go back to 22. Do you know that just in late October of 22, CNN said, oh, the Biden and Trump race is over. Trump is losing 54-42. I mean, that was nowhere near what the spread was. CNN had a poll that showed Biden was at 57% nationwide. Trump was at 41%. I'm surprised Donald Trump didn't get trounced in every state in the union with that kind of nonsense out there. And if people will recall, 2020 was an extremely close election. Most of the states Trump lost, he lost by just a point and a half or less. So we're back in this same mode where they're trying to convince us that the Republicans don't have a prayer. And the Republicans aren't going to make it. And I've even heard nonsense like Donald Trump is going to try to make sure the election isn't fair. What is he going to do about making the election unfair? Is he going to make people show their ID, which 80% of Americans support? This is the sort of nonsense that we have to listen to every single day. And if it weren't for you and some of your colleagues on Fox News and a few other outlets that tried, they don't have the reach that Fox does. And a few newspapers and online groups like Breitbart, for example, that no one would know any of this. And so we got to leapfrog over this in the future. We got to go beyond where we are and educate these people. And I tell you, get this Honoring of Ignorance book and give it to your liberal friends and then ask them to come back and to debate the issues with you. I guarantee you will win and they will not have an answer.
0: All right, quick break. Final moments with Matt Towery. His brand new book is out, The Honoring of Ignorance, The Seven Mirages Destroying America, Hannity.com, Amazon.com, bookstores around the country. Then we'll get to your calls, final hour, and the woman taking on Letitia James will join us briefly as well, but your calls straight ahead as we continue. Look, numbers don't lie. Let me give you some numbers. We've tracked the price of the S&P and gold and silver over the last 5 years, specifically between January of 2022 and May of 26 peaks, the results are pretty fascinating and staggering. All right, S&P up a solid 45%, gold up 110%, silver up a staggering 415%. The question is, you know, do you have diversification of your portfolio? Do you have the right assets? And you know, it pays to be diversified, in my humble opinion, but I don't give financial advice. But ever since I was able to save money, I put a portion of my portfolio into gold and silver and precious metals. 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

0: As we continue, final moments with Matt Towery. Let me ask you this. You've been polling. You have been studying this race. We're 3 weeks away from Election Day. How do you see this unfolding? I'll be honest. I have no idea what's going to happen 3 weeks from today. This is the most unpredictable election cycle I've ever seen. Now, historical trends are what they are. The party in power would usually lose seats in the House and Senate in a midterm. However, there's never been a party as radicalized as this DSA, Democratic Socialist Communist Party.
1: Well, you know, I don't want to predict it 3 weeks out either, but I'll tell you how I see it at the moment. I see states like Texas and Michigan, where everyone's in love with Tallarico and El Sayed. Oh, my, they're the greatest thing in the world. You know, if we've got smart campaigns being run, El Sayed said this weekend about his own Michigan football team that they can't win without cheating. You don't think I'd have an ad up right now running into every home in Michigan with that? Do you know how serious people take football in Michigan? And then Tallarico disappears for weeks. And we don't know where he was. Some said he was in a mental hospital, but the place says he wasn't. But I know one thing. A candidate doesn't disappear with a flu for 2 weeks. He gets on Zoom. He drinks, some hot tea.
0: I've had the flu plenty of times in my life. I'd usually try to work through it.
1: Yeah, and I've known when you've worked through it. And the idea, and I've been a candidate. Look, I was a candidate for statewide office. I would have never let something like that keep me down. Yet the media, and this is part of this book, the legacy media will not ask him a damn question about this. And if anybody brings it up, they say, oh, well, you're being a tinfoil conspiratorial type person. They always want to call Republicans and conservatives that when we question anything at all. That's the honoring of ignorance. The fact that they won't go out there and find out what's wrong with this young man. But I think it's affecting Texas. And I think Texas could go Republican. I think Michigan could go Republican. I think there's some shocker states like Minnesota where we've got just a 1-point difference because of all of the cheating and the like that took place up there. And by the way, the reason people know about it up in Minnesota is because the local news media has taken the gloves off and they started reporting. They were embarrassed that it took a young man to go up there, Nick Shirley, and uncover what they could not uncover on their own. So they finally got off their rear end, and now they have reported on it. Minnesota could be an upset. I'm even looking at Oregon as a potential upset. Nobody's talking about Oregon. I'll talk about that another day on your show. I got to do a little polling before I get that far out on a ledge. But I think things are changing. I will say two things, though, Sean. If there are two mistakes I think the Republicans and Trump have made, and they don't make many, these are the two. Number one, there should be a commercial explaining why we got involved in Iran, because this mirage machine has kept the public from understanding that they were within weeks of reaching nuclear-grade weapons, that they had ballistic missiles that could reach Europe and American bases, and they had officials who were quoted as saying, we're going to use a nuclear weapon on Washington, D.C. If the public knew that, you remember the old Daisy commercial in 1969 with Lyndon Johnson? Where the girl,
0: of course,
1: Daisy, some in the audience are probably too young, but it's known as the greatest TV commercial in the history of politics. Girls picking daisies in a field. All of a sudden, you hear the countdown to a bomb going off. The bomb goes off, and you hear Lyndon Johnson's voice saying, it's critical, in essence, that we keep peace and that we have love. Well, the reason they were doing that is because they were trying to portray Barry Goldwater as being a warmonger. But the truth of the matter is that same commercial right now should be used to show mothers in this mid-level age group that's going to determine this election, and right now they're pretty cold on Republicans, to show a mother why it is Donald Trump did what he did to protect their child. That's what they should do. They need to explain that to the public because most people don't know it. The other thing is they ought to tell people the truth about the economy. Yes, gas prices are high, and it was driven up because of the Iran crisis. Tell them all of the good things. People have more disposable income. The GDP is expected to be through the roof. There are so many positives in this economy, but they don't know about it because they're brainwashed by this mirage machine every night to believe that things are terrible. Well, they're so terrible. Why in the world did we have record travel over Labor Day, both air and by car in this country? Why is everybody spending money left and right if everything's so terrible? Because it's not as bad as they portray it to be. This is all created as a mirage to get you to believe that.
0: Hey, Matt, I can give you numbers you probably haven't heard.
1: What's that?
0: During Biden's years and Obama's years, how many days do you think a barrel of oil was over $100?
1: I have no idea.
0: Over 1,000. In the two terms of Trump, how many days was a barrel of oil above $100?
1: It had to be below 100 or maybe 100.
0: 70.
1: Yeah.
0: About 70. And but they create this false image, this impression. Look, I say the media, the legacy media mob, they are abusively biased and corrupt, and they don't tell the truth, which is why you can't trust them. I'll give you the last word here.
1: Well, my last word is this. I think the Republicans still have time to air those sort of commercials. They've waited late. I don't like that, but they still could get this information out. I want people to get the honoring of ignorance, because I want them to be able to not only know what we see as we go through these last weeks of the campaign and what we struggle with in trying to get real polling and truth out there, but I want them to educate their friends who won't talk to them or talk down to them as if they somehow, there's a whole chapter here, they say, you know, Trump people are ignorant. No, they're not. But you got to read the part of the book to understand why we're not and they are. This book is dedicated to putting the truth out there. And as I enter my last stage of polling, you be quite sure I'm going to get it right.
0: Well, you've gotten it right in 2016, 2020, and 2024, unlike most of your colleagues in the polling industry. And for that, you deserve a lot of credit. Anyway, I want to remind people the book is called Out Today, The Honoring of Ignorance, The Seven Mirages Destroying America. Matt Towery. And you can get it on Hannity.com, Amazon.com, bookstores now across the country. We appreciate you being with us.
1: Thank you, Sean. I appreciate it so much.
0: All right, 800-941-SEAN is our number. You want to be a part of the program.
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12: This is a Fox News alert. The Pope has lung cancer. I'm Lisa Brady. The Vatican just releasing a medical bulletin after Pope Leo had surgery to have a lung nodule removed, with tests confirming what the Vatican now says had been suspected from pre-op testing, a diagnosis of lung adenocarcinoma. The lower lobe of his right lung was removed. Prayers for the pontiff earlier in the hospital chapel. The Vatican says the surgery was successful, no complications, and that everything suspect was removed with no talk of chemo at this point. But more biopsy results are expected tomorrow. For now, the 71-year-old Pope will remain hospitalized. Also, just getting word, the U.S. Treasury Department is hitting Bank of America with a more than $1 billion fine, accusing the nation's second largest bank of violating anti-money laundering and sanctions laws by failing to report Chinese money laundering operations and illicit financing along the southern border. Bank of America admits failing to conduct due diligence and allowing suspicious activity to accumulate uninvestigated. President Trump's countdown to the midterms will continue tonight in Alaska.
13: Thousands of President Trump supporters are expected to pack a sports complex here in Wasilla, and the president is coming largely to boost support for Republican Senator Dan Sullivan. Alaska's Senate race could help determine if Republicans maintain control of the U.S. Senate.
12: Fox's Matt Finn. Vice President Vance visiting Texas, home of another tight Senate race. New Fox News power rankings consider the Senate still up for grabs, with the House likely heading for a Democrat takeover. OpenAI just confirming a now former employee has been arrested by the FBI, accused of planting a sophisticated listening device in one of the company's offices. The ChatGPT maker posting it used internal AI models to identify a suspect. 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
14: Concerns about turnout in the upcoming election. Republican leaders speaking out amid indications GOP voters are less likely than Democrats to head to the polls. Writing in Yellowhammer News, Alabama House Speaker Nathaniel Ledbetter cites the low turnout in the May primary. He says that could portend trouble in certain legislative races, causing some GOP-held seats to flip to the Democrats. The Republican says if GOP voters stay home November 3rd, the legislature could look different from the one that has delivered tax relief, improved schools, and pro-growth policies for Alabama. Roller coasters now shut down at Six Flags parks across the nation.
15: This comes after one person died and several more were injured in an accident involving the Goliath roller coaster at Six Flags over Georgia. A man was riding with his son while his wife and daughter watched from below. At some point, the man was ejected from his seat and fell to his death. Witnesses say he hit multiple riders on the coaster and struck the ride structure multiple times as he fell. State inspectors are working to learn whether his restraint became unlocked, as witnesses are reporting. This woman saw the accident.
16: Just see somebody fly out and just fly into the woods. You go to ride roller coasters to get the adrenaline rush, but you always expect to get back. You don't expect to not come home.
15: A statement from Six Flags says it's cooperating in the investigation and that out of respect for the family's privacy, they will not be sharing additional details at this time. I'm Leah Brandon.
14: If you're not registered to vote in the upcoming election, you have until Monday to do so. Everything you need to know about voter registration can be found at the Alabama Secretary of State's website, alabamavotes.gov. I'm Jim Faraday.
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0: your vision of Medicare for all? 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
6: 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T-minus 21 days until election.

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2: All right, news roundup and information overload hour. 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It's 800-941-SEAN. If you want to be a part of the program, your call's coming up momentarily. So, Letitia James, I think it might be the biggest beatdown debate in this entire election cycle as she went up against Sarita Coma Turetti. And, I mean, it was brutal. And we haven't spent a lot of time on it. I know it's not a national race. However, it's an important race. We know that she's got a political agenda. She ran on getting one man, going after one family and one organization, which never should have happened. Anyway, I want to play a couple of clips. You know, this is Sarita, you know, saying my motto, you know, just fight crime. And then she talks about, you know, as the Republican candidate for New York Attorney General slamming Letitia James for failing to investigate $40 billion in Medicare fraud. Then can't name Letitia James couldn't name one attorney general she admired. I think it was 12 seconds of dead air. Listen.
3: There's a three-word solution to affordability in New York. Just fight crime. When crooks steal a car, your insurance goes up. When scammers siphon money from Medicaid, healthcare costs go up. When Tish James forces solar and wind, electric bills go up. My name is Sarita. I'll be a different kind of attorney general. Letitia James spent $10 million making herself a celebrity. My motto is my career. Just fight crime. New York spends $126 billion on Medicaid every year. That's more per resident than any other state in the country. Twice per resident than New Jersey. That doesn't make any sense. We're both blue states with similar demographics and similar policies. There's about $40 billion of unexplained spending that Letitia James has failed to investigate. The reality is we used to have one of the best Medicaid fraud units in the country under previous Democratic attorney generals. Cuomo, Schneiderman, we recovered about $250 million a year. Letitia James came in and it took a nosedive to $19 million. Under previous Democratic attorney generals, we got about 100 criminal convictions a year. Under Letitia James, we came to an all-time low of 8. She gets 2,000 patient abuse complaints a year and gets maybe one or two convictions. That means someone's punching an elderly patient in the nursing home and no one's doing anything. It's lost money, it's pain for patients, it's lost medical care. It's a total injustice.
4: Thank you.
3: And the attorney general needs to go after.
5: Ms. James, name a past New York attorney general that you admire. TikTok.
6: Only admires herself.
7: I admire all of the past attorney generals because it's a difficult job and you've got to stand up.
6: Dennis Bacco, at a time when New York State needed it, we had another former federal prosecutor become attorney general and bring law and order to the state.
2: Wow, pretty incredible. Anyway, Sarita Coma Turetti is with us. Sarita, good to have you. Great job in that debate. How are you feeling that night? I got to imagine pretty good.
8: Thank you, Sean. It's great to be on. Yeah, you know what? We exposed Letitia James for exactly what she is. She's a failing attorney general. She is completely obsessed with national politics. We all saw that. She's done that for 8 years. And all the while, she's totally neglected New York. And we see the results of that here in New York. We are the ones who suffer. Crime is up. Homelessness is up. Fraud is out of control. And there's no one actually looking out for New Yorkers. I have to tell you, I have traveled all across New York State. People are tired of the crime and they're tired of the politics. They're ready for a change.
2: Well, when you lose people like me, I was born and raised in New York, although I was kind of like a radio nomad for many, many years. And then I got hired by Fox in 1996 and I went back and we just celebrated our 30th year. But I couldn't wait to get out of there because of quality of life issues. The fact that the state slants so solidly left. You know, look, Bruce Blakeman, I really believe, has a shot. And I think he's the last great best hope for New York as a state. And this may be the last opportunity the state of New York has a chance to fix itself. Because I think if he doesn't win, I think there'll be even more mass migration. But I think one of the greatest examples of weaponization of our laws occurred under Letitia James as it relates to Donald Trump, because she ran on a platform to get one man, one family, and one organization, which no attorney general should ever run on.
8: That's right. And you're right, Sean. 1 million New Yorkers moved out of the state in the last 5 years, and that's because the quality of life has gone down. If Bruce and I don't take over this November, we're going to see a second mass exodus from New York, one that we will not be able to recover from. That's why it's important that everyone pays attention to these races, not just in New York, but across the country. This is about the what's happening in New York can easily spread across America. We need to actually bring common sense into our state and into our country and not let the extremists take over. That means electing common sense Republicans.
2: Will Letitia James ever debate you again? And by the way, there is a debate tonight between the current governor, Kathy Hochul, and Bruce Blakeman. It's going to be interesting to watch that.
8: Well, I've challenged her to another debate. Her response, as usual, is crickets. We'll see what happens. But I'll tell you what, we have gotten an overwhelming response in New York. From I was walking down the street yesterday. People were shouting out, I hope you win. You're what we need. We've been waiting for you. There is a huge groundswell of support and excitement in the race for this November. And I think we're going to pull off a surprise that no one saw coming. But I'll tell you what, it's what New York needs right now. New York needs a real prosecutor. I was a federal prosecutor for 12 years. I was chief of staff of the DEA. I went to Harvard for college and law school, clerked for Brett Kavanaugh. People, New York needs someone competent in charge who's actually going to make New York safer.
2: You know, Sarita, I say this all the time. If you don't have law and order and safety and security, then it is a prerequisite towards pursuing happiness. And I don't believe New York, especially New York City right now, has that. Am I wrong?
8: That's exactly right. I mean, we see people, kids are getting shot in the street. Severely mentally ill individuals are pushing innocent New Yorkers onto the subway tracks. Shoplifting is happening all across the state, and it's happening because of organized theft rings. Car thefts are happening. That makes New York less safe and less affordable. It drives prices up when people steal, and it's innocent New Yorkers who are paying the price for that. We feel less safe. We're paying a crime tax. Our government doesn't do anything about it because they're totally distracted by their own personal political vendettas. People are tired of it, Sean. That's why we're going to see a change.
2: I think it was one of the greatest beatdowns in a debate that I've ever seen in my life. How many seconds was it exactly when Letitia James just gave us dead air during that debate? It was hilarious to me.
8: You know, I didn't count. It felt like forever. I was actually giving her a little bit of a grace period because that was the last question of the debate. It was supposed to be a softball, feel-good ending question. But, you know, these debates, they reveal people for who they are. And we saw who she was when she didn't have a teleprompter and she didn't have any notes and she had to stand there on her own. She could not defend her record. She had no plan for the future on how to make New Yorkers' lives better. That's just not acceptable. New Yorkers deserve better.
2: They deserve better. Sarita, we're pulling for you in this campaign. We're pulling for Bruce Blakeman. I think it's going to be a very interesting night to watch this debate tonight. And we'll watch New York closely and hope that maybe somehow, some way, that you can reverse this horrible trend that has been destroying, you know, a once great state. And it's sad to watch, I'll tell you. Anyway, Sarita, thank you so much for being with us. We appreciate it.
8: Thank you. Visit us at SaritaForNewYork.com. Help out our campaign. Thank you.
2: You bet. 800-941-SHAWN, our number. Ed in my free state of Florida. Ed, how are you? Glad you called, sir.
4: I am doing wonderful. Hope you are, too.
2: I'm hanging in there. What's going on?
4: I'd just like to put forth an idea that I have that I think we should change kind of the verbiage of the way we talk about the desire of socialists to take over businesses. You know, currently people say, socialists want to make them public corporations. I think we should call them corporations that socialists want to confiscate. I think there's a lot of people hear the term public corporations and think, oh, that's okay. It's the public. That's us. When they hear government-run businesses that they've taken over, there's a bit of a...
2: Well, they're talking about taking over private businesses, you know, people, blood, sweat, tears, hard work, investment money that they save, dreams coming true, and the government comes in and they want to confiscate one's business, which is the very definition of socialism, statism, totalitarianism, redistributionism, communism, whatever ism you want to call it.
4: You're absolutely right. Yeah. If I could throw this thing in there, I'd like to, I know we always refer to the people on the far left as progressives. I think that term needs to change. I'd like to see them called regressives. Progressive to me refers to moving forward with something that's positive. These people want to move us backwards towards where we lose all of our freedoms and are controlled by just a few.
2: And it is the promise of false security. And it's been tried over and over and over again, and it never works. Ed, appreciate you, man. Thank you. 800-941-SEAN, if you want to be a part of the program. Colorado, Sam next on the Sean Hannity Show. What's up, Sam? How are you?
9: Thanks, Sean, for taking my call. I'm a longtime listener, first-time caller. So if I
2: thank you.
9: Nervous, forgive me. But
2: you are talking to friends. Let not your heart be troubled.
9: Thank you. You know, one of the things that just drives me crazy is when I talk to any liberal friend or whatever, and they just want to rave about gas being over 40 and how bad the economy is. I always tell them, you know, let's just do a visual. If you don't want to believe that the economy is doing well, do a visual. I don't care what sport you want to talk about. Every one of these stadiums are sold out. And that is discretionary spending. I don't care how you want to look at it. And so there's a visual for you. I mean, these stadiums are full, and those seats are not cheap. You know, they're some of them several hundred dollars to over $1,000 in the thousands. So tell me this economy isn't doing well. Now, sure, I can't afford to go to one of those games, and that's fine. That doesn't mean I'm going to vote against Trump and his policies. You know, I'm still going to vote. I believe where he's taking our country is in the right direction. So still going to go that direction. But
2: listen, if everybody's so concerned about gas prices, OK, well, just we've done the math. There have been analysis of what the new Green Deal will cost. Remember, Democrats have always wanted higher gas prices. They don't want us to be energy dominant. And so the cost of energy would be more anyway, but you've got $212 trillion is the cost of their stated Green New Deal plan. We can never afford it. These are false security promises that will never be fulfilled. They can't possibly do what they say they're going to do. Mm-hmm. And in the process, we'll sacrifice in the name of false security our freedom and our liberty, and we'll empower a bunch of radicals that are really in this for power and control. They're not in this because they care about people.
9: Yeah. But I'm just saying there's a, you know, if you don't want to take our word for it, just do a visual. Explain that to me, you know.
2: Well, if they cared about law and order and safety and security, you know, you might begin to convince me that they care a little bit about people's security, but they don't. If they cared about our security, they wouldn't want wide open borders. Sam, appreciate you, man. Thank you. 800-941-SEAN if you want to be a part of the program. Quick break, right back to our phones. 800-941-SEAN, our number if you want to be a part of the program as we continue.
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0: Let's get to our busy phones, 800-941-SHAWN, if you want to join us. Jeff is in North Carolina. Jeff, how are you?
1: How you doing, Sean? I really appreciate that you encourage people not to assume their state's going to win, but to get them out to vote. And I want to add to that, we got to get others to the polls. My mother's 86 years old, and she doesn't drive anymore, and she's a conservative. So I'm going to pick her up because she won't take the notion to go vote. I'm going to pick her up and take her to the poll. We got a close race here in North Carolina, and I want Whatley to win. But like your audience, in addition to getting them to the poll, they need to get their neighbor that's in a wheelchair and take them to go vote and get others to the poll that otherwise can't.
0: I think it's a great idea. What part of North Carolina are you in?
1: I'm in Greensboro.
0: A great area. I know it well. My friend Jim O'Neill is running for DA in Winston-Salem. He's a great guy, too, for the people there. You know, I keep reading Republicans are giving up on North Carolina. I don't want to give up on any race. I want to fight to the bitter end. I want the American people to understand what the stakes are. We have on my website, Hannity.com, the entire DSA agenda and all of Trump's accomplishments. You can print them both out and you can put them in your pocket and you can show all your friends and neighbors and help educate them. And if we all do our part, we can shock the world.
1: That's correct.
0: All right, my friend. Thank you. 800-941-SHAWN is our number if you want to be a part of the program. 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
1: We're going to get into the bunker and get to the bottom of what is just so alluring and frustrating about the most beautiful game in the world.
0: So whether you're someone who pipes it on the driving range but freezes up on the tee box,
1: or misses that 3-foot putt when everything's on the line,
0: we're there to laugh about it with you on Three Putt Bogey. Open your free

0: 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Alabama voters who are not registered for the upcoming election have until Monday to do so. Everything you need to know can be found on the Alabama Secretary of State's website, alabamavotes.gov. I'm Jim Ferrett.
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3: A red alert in Decatur on University Drive westbound before Hughes Road. It's an accident there. And we got a lane blockage in Woodville from this collision on Highway 35 at John T. Reed Parkway. On US 31 north of Huntsville, Browns Ferry Road, a fender bender in Tanner Crossroads. From the Traffic Center, Tammy Thomas.
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5: I'm News 19 meteorologist Efren Afonte. Boy, it has been a very warm, if not hot, day in the Rocket City. At least this evening, we'll have clear skies. Temperatures will be in the low 80s. As we start off tomorrow morning, we'll have mainly clear skies. Lows will start off in the low 60s, and by the afternoon, we're looking at near record highs again in the upper 80s to low 90s under mostly sunny skies. I'm News 19 meteorologist Efren Afonte with your Weather Authority forecast.
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7: On the night before Halloween in 1975, 15-year-old Martha Moxley was murdered in the Tony Bellhaven neighborhood of Greenwich, Connecticut. She was rich and beautiful and loved by all who knew her. For decades, despite intense media scrutiny, police failed to make an arrest. In 2000, 25 years after Martha's murder, her one-time neighbor, Michael Skakel, was arrested. He'd been 15, like her, at the time of the crime. He was also a cousin of the Kennedys.
8: A teenage neighbor and friend of Martha Moxley.
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7: 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I watched the news. I read the articles. Of course Michael Skakel killed his next-door neighbor, Martha Moxley. He beat her to death with a golf club. I knew it. And if you followed the case like I did, I bet you knew it too. My name is Andrew Goldman. I've been a journalist for 30 years. I got involved in this case in 2015. But here's the thing. Once this story got its hooks in me, it wouldn't let me go. From NBC News Studios, Dead Certain, The Martha Moxley Murder is a podcast series that I believe will finally provide a full, true, authoritative account of the Martha Moxley case.
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0: can't always believe what the other side claims. 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
1: All right, 25 now till the top of the hour. 800-941-SEAN, our number if you want to be a part of the program. Now, thank goodness there are great Americans out there that know and have moral clarity. We all know that on October 7th, 3 years ago, we know what happened in Israel. It would be the equivalent of 40,000 dead Americans in a day, never mind the kidnapping and the rape and the torture and the beheadings that took place. Unbelievable. But, you know, not only have Americans been generous helping thousands and thousands of Israelis that have been displaced, and they're providing humanitarian assistance and food and water and shelter and clothing and medicines and mobile medical clinics for the elderly. But the International Fellowship of Christians and Jews, they have been on the ground fighting every day. They just had their flags of freedom movement that they have, flags of fellowship, as they call it. And there were over nearly 5,000 churches, synagogues, universities, you know, that participated, over 5 million Israeli flags, people with moral clarity standing with Israel as they fight now for the

0: They're very survival, but they do need your support to continue this great humanitarian assistance for all the thousands of Israelis that have been displaced. And we hope you'll join us in supporting the IFCJ. They have a website. It's joinfoflagsoffellowship.org. And if you can give generously, it means a lot. You're helping a lot of people that have had their entire lives upended. That's joinfof.org today. All right. So when I was away for a day, James Telefrico, I actually got a rebound, illness, as you can probably hear in my voice here, unfortunately. And that happens, when you use your voice a lot. And it's more of laryngitis than any type of illness or virus. And it's unbelievable to me that somebody can be off of work and off the campaign trail for 13 days claiming that they have the flu. It is just, it's remarkable to me. Linda, how many times over these many years have I worked either injured or sick?
1: Oh my God, like countless times.
0: When I got COVID, I got the first time and I had the alpha strain. Did I miss a single show, radio or TV?
1: No, and you were doing a book tour.
0: Well, I was doing a book tour. However, it was not in person. I was not meeting
1: people. But I mean, like, you worked. You didn't just,
0: I was working the whole time. Now, I did sleep a little more than usual, which is not a bad thing. And it never made sense to me. That Telefrico, Mr. God is non-binary and six genders and a welcome mat at the border and biological men playing women's sports and a vegan campaign in a cattle state, no drilling in an oil state. I mean, it's insane. The fact that the media polls are showing this to be a close race is so beyond frustrating to me. But here's his explanation why he was off the campaign trail for 13 days, explaining he had the flu. Okay, the thought of taking off 13 days for a flu, you got to be kidding me. Listen.
2: You were off the campaign for more than a week, roughly 9 days, I believe.
3: Yeah.
2: Your campaign said you had the flu. What happened?
3: Yeah, I got the flu, and I'm feeling much better, and I'm glad I had a chance to recover. If you don't take the opportunity to get well, sometimes you can get even sicker, and so I'm glad we made the decision to just take the week, get better, and now I'm glad to be back on the trail.
2: You've talked about how you're diabetic, and that as when diabetics get the flu, it can get really bad. How bad was it for somebody who wants to know? Is this just like in bed rest, or did you ever have to go to a doctor or a hospital?
3: I just went to my primary care physician, but it wasn't anything worse than a nasty case of the flu. And so I was in bed and, drinking lots of liquids. Unfortunately, the campaign made me work from home, so I didn't even get full days off. But, didn't want to be out on the trail and didn't want to get anyone else sick. It's important, I think, for leaders to be responsible in these moments. And I'm glad to be back, feeling much better.
0: I'm glad to be back. Linda, did you ever take off 13 days for the flu? And by the way, it was not a week. It was nearly 2 weeks.
1: It was nearly 2 weeks and he wasn't working. No one heard from him. Nobody knew where he was.
0: He could have put out a statement of some kind.
1: Any kind.
0: It's 21 days till election day. And, I got a rebound of laryngitis and I'm like back at work. I don't care what I sound like right now, as long as people can hear me and understand me. I don't want to be off work. I don't understand those that would take off work over something as ridiculous as a flu. Maybe a day, maybe 2 days. I just never heard of a case of a flu that bad. Even the alpha strain of COVID was not as bad as what he's describing, at least my experience, unless you're one of the people that really got sick.
1: I don't know, Sean. I just think everything that guy says is a lie. Everything he said thus far is a lie. He flip-flops on everything. I'm sure next week he'll say he didn't have the flu because this week he said he did have the flu. He's just, he's not believable. And he's not a hard worker, obviously.
0: Yeah, I agree with that too. Are you familiar with this actress, Selma Blair? I was not that familiar.
1: I know. I was. I used to think she was such a great actress. She's been in so many movies that I've seen. I'm like shocked by the story.
0: Like what big movies? I don't even know.
1: Oh, she was in that movie, Fear. like long ago from with Mark Wahlberg. I'm not like a big movie person, but I've seen a few of them. And she was in another movie where it was like a Halloween witch movie. I can't remember the name of it because I suck at movies. Cruel Intentions. She's been in like a lot of movies. But yeah.
0: All right. So she has this complete meltdown on the plane. And anyway, so we have some of it on tape. The air traffic controller audio of the Delta pilot calling for medical assistance after this outburst. We have that tape. Let's play it.
4: Yeah, could you pass on to the folks at JFK? We'd like to have some medical personnel at the gates for a couple of the FAs involved in the passenger incident. They just need to get a couple of things looked at.
5: Okay, I will pass that along. Just get an estimated patient count for me, please. How many ambulances will need?
4: No ambulances, just some medical personnel available for two flight attendants at the gate should be fine for that.
6: No! No! Can you go upstairs to the other person?
7: No! No!
6: No! No!
0: No! Now, apparently she punched one of the flight attendants, hitting another on this Delta flight to JFK from L.A., opened a cabin door mid-flight, which is dangerous, attacked police that arrested her at the gate, and her representative said she suffers from multiple sclerosis and had a medical episode. Now, I know something about MS, and I don't know that it changes one's personality this way. Have you ever heard of that, Linda?
1: Have not. And I have friends with MS as well.
0: Okay. So it's beyond bizarre.
1: It's way beyond bizarre. And I think
0: it's either mental illness or she drank a lot.
1: No, yeah.
0: Was on something.
1: So I was talking to our friend Carol Roth yesterday, and she is like my pop culture guru. This woman knows everything that's going on in pop culture. And I was like, oh my God, you see what happened with Selma Blair? And she's like, girl, do you not remember 2016? And I'm like, no. She's like, same thing, 2016. Had to release a statement, freaked out on a plane, got drunk, mixed like her medication with alcohol on the plane, ended up assaulting people on the plane, was removed, arrested. Like, literally, this
0: is kind of how you fly, isn't it?
1: No.
0: You like to mix alcohol. Oh, no.
1: I never drink on the plane. Absolutely not. No way, no hey. I am on the plane, quiet. I don't want to talk to nobody.
0: Maybe you should start. I think that might be a good habit for you to develop.
1: Absolutely not. People will start crap with me because I'm trying to mind my business. That's why.
0: Oh, my gosh. They start with you. Okay. It's always their fault. Always
1: their fault.
0: That's
1: right. It is always their fault. You should be on my side.
0: Okay. Ryan is in Kentucky. Ryan, you're on the Sean Hannity Show. Hi.
8: Hey, Sean. I'm just calling about America's energy independence. I've heard it mentioned on your show, multiple radio programs, as well as Fox News. But we're still being held hostage by OPEC, the Strait of Hormuz, all that. Why, if we are energy independent, do we not use that?
0: Because the left in this country, and I can give you chapter and verse on this if you want, have prevented America from getting to a point where we have enough refineries for all of the energy that we're taking in. And not only we've had a net loss over the last 50 years of refineries, so we don't even have the refining capacity for all of the oil we're capable of producing. That is a huge problem.
8: I can understand that. I figured that the refining process was a lot of a deal, but still, yet even if we market with raw crude, then we should be able to compensate from where we're receiving refined goods from and still offset our costs. Look, I mean, that's just me thinking out of the box, but it seems to me like there's something there. If we're mass and producing our natural reason.
0: Look, we have gone through now a couple of decades of a war on energy by the radical left. I mean, look, for all the talk about solar panels and alternative energy and clean energy, there's never been an efficient solution to oil, gas, and coal, and it is the lifeblood of the world's economy. And we happen to be blessed that we have plenty of it. And unfortunately, the left and their policies have prevented us from using it. And that is a big problem. I'll give you an example. Here's Abdul El-Sayed, a montage of him, and he just is the embodiment of the radical left and him talking about energy policy. Listen.
7: I made a commitment that we need to move Michigan to 100% renewable energy.
9: We know that the future is not going to be fossil. I don't think the Chevrons and the Exxons of the world or the Saudi Aramcos of the world should continue to exist.
10: Number two, the Green New Deal. I just think that this is such a sweeping change in the way that we understand how we need to be moving as a society that I think it's extremely powerful and ought to be harnessed and invested in.
11: You're taking an anti-pipeline stance.
12: Yeah, I do not believe that we
11: should construction be pipelines
12: in moving fossil fuel.
13: I heard you say you wanted to shut it down, but then what is the alternative for moving those fossil fuels to its destination?
14: Why do we need to be moving fossil fuels?
15: I had one person make an argument to me that I probably agree with. But like cars are the modern day cigarette. they're like this. Like, why do we do it this way?
0: Well, there you go. Does that not answer your question? Because if they have their way. Look, there's four big mistakes that Western Europe has made. One is they have neglected their national security and defenses. They don't want to pay, and that has created a vulnerability for them. On the economic front, they have adopted radical climate alarmism, the likes of which Abdul El-Sayed and these DSA members support. Number three, radical socialism, which all these DSA people support. And number four, unfettered illegal immigration without assimilation. And you are watching before your very eyes the disintegration of Western Europe. It'll happen here if these people ever get in power. They're 10 years, 15 years ahead of us. These people get in power. That's the direction they try to take the country. We saw this under Biden and Harris, unfettered, illegal immigration. We have known terrorists, murderers, rapists, cartel members, child molesters, other criminals. And guess what? We're still fighting to get rid of them. Anyway, I hope that answers your question. Brian, thank you. Let's say hi to Brian, is in North Carolina. Brian, how are you? Glad you called, sir.
16: I'm doing well. How are you today, sir?
0: I'm good. Where are you from in North Carolina?
16: Climax.
0: Oh, I know the area well. What's going on?
16: I just wanted to make comment. If we could make like little 10, 15-second videos, get them out on TikTok and X, showing these people what communism really is, what the Democrats really support. Women and, you know, men and women's sports, showing the brutalization of them when the guy punched her in the eye and spiked the ball in her face and stuff like that, open borders. I mean, just they don't know what communism is, and they need to be taught. And it's a short time to do it, but, you know, 15, 20-second videos in their face would be perfect because they got the attention span of a gnat on crack anyway.
0: You know, let me tell you something. This is where what Matt Towery was saying earlier in the show is relevant. For those of us that know the dangers and the failures that is, you know, radical socialism, communism, redistributionism, statism, whatever you want to call it, it's almost the responsibility of our generation to get out there and prevent the younger generation from buying into the phony promises of everything's going to be free. It's really that burden falls on our shoulders as far as I'm concerned. And we've got to take it seriously. 3 weeks from today is going to be election day. And I'm hoping that night, the next morning, or whenever California counts their votes, we hear the words Fox News, you know, projects. And then the good news is everybody listening to the show will play a part in what follows that statement. It's either going to be Republicans control the House and Senate, they've lost control of the House and Senate, or they keep the Senate, lose the House. I don't know what it's going to be, but I can tell you that this is worth fighting for. Our country is worth fighting for. Our way of life is worth fighting for. Brian, appreciate you, man. Thank you. Hey, what is your plan if, God forbid, you know, cell towers are down, power is down? What are you going to do? How do you communicate with your family members, coworkers, et cetera? You know, your cell phone just isn't an option at that moment. You know, for young kids, you want to get in touch with your teenagers. You have aging parents. Maybe you live on the East Coast. They live on the West Coast. That's where the industrial strength walkie-talkie technology that is rapid radios comes in. Now, these are classic walkie-talkies powered on a nationwide LTE network. Want to talk to grandma, grandpa, mom and dad? They're on the West Coast. You're on the East Coast. You get one push of a button will connect you instantaneously. 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
1: That place is rowdy, man. 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

All right, that's going to wrap things up for today. Hannity tonight, 9 Eastern on the Fox News Channel. We'll look at the race in South Carolina. Darlene Graham just absolutely destroying in a debate Annie Andrews. Dan Sullivan, the shenanigans they're trying to play in Alaska. We'll get analysis. Kellyanne Conway, Clay Travis, Brandon Gill tonight, Chloe Trapanato, Tommy Lahren. Set your DVR tonight, Hannity, 9 Eastern. We'll see you tonight. Back here tomorrow. I have no idea how my voice will be, but I will be here. Thanks for being with us. Thank you for making this show possible.

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6: Human.
7: The leader of the Catholic Church has lung cancer. I'm Lisa Lucera, Fox News. The Pope has had successful surgery to remove part of his lung.
8: The Vatican says Pope Leo XIV had the lower lobe of his right lung removed with video-assisted technique, which is a minimally invasive way to perform surgery in one's chest cavity. The procedure was planned after doctors detected lung cancer. He was in the operating room for 3 hours at Rome's Gemelli Hospital, and surgery itself lasted 90 minutes. The Vatican statement says there were no complications. The Pope woke up and was returned to his room. He has an upcoming trip planned to several South American countries in November, and the cardinal from Tokyo confirmed the Pope wanted to complete the surgery in time to keep his travel itinerary.
7: Fox's Jessica Rosenthal. Bank of America hit with a $1.2 billion fine after the Treasury Department accused the second largest bank in the U.S. of violating anti-money laundering and sanctions laws. Treasury Secretary Scott Bessent said in a statement, today's action sent a clear message that even the biggest financial institutions are not above the law. President Trump now on his way to Alaska for a rally in support of Senator Dan Sullivan. Before he left, he defended a diesel fuel deal he made with Russia.
9: A deal allowing Russia to sell millions of tons of diesel is not about opening access to the U.S., President Trump says.
10: That's a diesel deal that's going to be released into the world for the world market, because the world market suffered with high prices.
9: The deal temporarily lifts some sanctions on Russian oil, raising condemnation from Democrats and Republicans in Congress.
7: Fox's Jared Halpern of the White House. 12 senators, 6 Republicans and 6 Democrats sent a letter to the president today calling on the president to scrap the deal. An engineer at OpenAI has been federally charged with secretly installing a recording device inside a conference room in what the FBI says was an effort to capture sensitive conversations about the company's technology. America is listening. Fox News.
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11: More than 5,000 customers are still without power in South Alabama following the hurricane in hard-hit Brewton, where the storm took down many trees and power lines. Mayor Frank Nalty tells WSFA neighbors are helping neighbors.
12: Everybody knows everyone, and they're all doing a good job of helping the neighbors clean up after this disaster that we have here. You know, Red Cross is in town. We have a lot of churches that are providing meals for people. We have water that's here now for people to pick up.
11: Hundreds of linemen are working to restore power. Alabama's Fort Rucker will lead the Army's efforts to develop unmanned aircraft. Military officials making the announcement today. General Christopher Lenev says Fort Rucker allows the Army to bring together warfighting experts and cutting-edge commercial capabilities to test technology the way the Army intends to fight it. Senator Katie Britt, who grew up near Fort Rucker, hailed the announcement, saying the base has long been the beating heart of Army aviation. A legal challenge seeking to disqualify John Wall as the Republican nominee for lieutenant governor has been thrown out of court. A Montgomery judge taking the action. The lawsuit claimed the Republican was ineligible to serve because he had a second residence in Tennessee in recent years. Wall's legal team argued that the challenge failed as a matter of law due to the court's lack of jurisdiction. Wall called the ruling an important victory and said he is ready to get back to focusing on the people of Alabama and the issues that matter to their families. No injuries reported after a car and school bus collide in North Alabama. Authorities say it happened near Arab this morning. Students were placed aboard another bus for the ride to school. I'm Jim Ferrin.
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18: We're not a belief-based church. Right. We're a values-based church. Jesus' Sermon on the Mount just went out the window, and it became all about beliefs and whether you believe the right thing. We don't spend time on that later stuff. We don't spend time on...

0: I think the stories of scripture around the world are largely mythic. We look at other religions and we see them as mythological, these centaurs and all this kind of thing. But our symbols are just as mythological. So we want to try to move the mystery into magic, because you can control magic. It's very possible that Jesus rose from the dead. It's also possible the body was stolen. Does resurrection prove what Jesus taught? Let me put it this way. If Hitler rose from the dead, would that prove what he taught? Anybody want to? Of course not. Did the cadavers have to get up?
1: A wise old man taught me years and years ago that the mice never realize why the cheese in the trap is free. The humans don't realize why socialism gives you free stuff. It's important that those of us, like a zombie movie, if you're not one of the zombies, it's important that you mobilize. You know, it's like Red Dawn, and we're Patrick Swayze and the crew, and we're on the outside. We got to do our part. Or the Polish underground. I'm not Polish, never even been to Poland, but I love the stories of the Polish underground. They were slaughtered, they were occupied, but they kept fighting. It was the Poles who developed Enigma, which decoded the Nazi transmissions when given to the Brits, and really had a huge impact on the war. And yes, the French, there was a French underground that was noble. I know the French, I'm not French either, but I know I'm American, by the way, of Irish and German ancestry. I know the French are often belittled, and it makes a funny joke, you know, the wee, you know, Monsieur and Pepe Le Pew. But I love French culture and I love the French people. And there were a lot of very noble Frenchmen who fought during that war, and that deserves to be noted. The Poles, a lot of good people who fought very hard in those wars, my grandfather's generation. We'll talk about James Tallarico. James Tallarico went missing, and Spencer Pratt said it best. What's important is not why he was missing. It was that he was missing. And the New York Times has reviewed the time-stamped footage of the house he lives in, we're told. The house he lives in, they reviewed the time-stamped footage, and they say, no, he wasn't in the nutty bin. He was at home. But part of our deal was nobody else could review it, and we can't print it. Oh, so we're supposed to trust the New York Times to say that the Democrat didn't fall apart and go into hiding and they lied to us the whole time? I don't think the New York Times would lie to us, would they? Ha! And you got people going, oh, I guess they've debunked it. What, the New York Times has debunked it? You're going to have to do better than that for me, just on pure principle. The people who told you Anthony Fauci was the expert and you're an idiot for not taking the shot, the people who told you that ivermectin was horse paste and it would kill you when it was the most effective thing, yeah, no, I'll pass. Thanks. I'll pass. By the way, one of the reasons they can't disprove, even if he was at home, I don't believe he was, with the time-stamped video camera, is the home he would be in is not the home that he is registered to vote at, which is mommy's home, which is in the district. He lives in another district, but claims he lives with mommy, and that's how he runs. And that's election fraud in the state of Texas. Yes, sir, you don't have to live by federal rules in the congressional district you run from. You don't have to, but you do have to live in the state rep district. So either way, he's lying. Either way, he didn't have the flu, and we all know it. I did not talk about Ilhan Omar because I don't do breaking news. There's going to be more to develop, and that's when I'll talk about it. But I will tell you this. According to Fox News, this is a RICO investigation.
2: But still no comment from the congresswoman at this time, but we can't confirm she is under federal criminal investigation. I do want to add one more thing, if I can, guys. A judge did have to sign off on this search warrant. This is not something DOJ or Homeland Security could just do ad hoc. This is something a federal judge would have had to sign off on for them behind me to be here today, guys.
3: So, David, we've been reaching out to our sources. One of our sources is telling us this is in connection with a RICO investigation.
1: Mark Short was on CNN. He told the panel why the raid on Omar's home was legitimate.
4: I think the reality is that, unfortunately, DOJ has been politicized on both sides. And I don't know if the same commentary was here when Mar-a-Lago was raided and there was concern that he was looking to enter the race again and people were concerned about the optics in the same way that there now appears to be concerned about the optics or the timing.
5: This was an argument that President Trump and his lawyers made, that it was a problem for him right before an election.
4: Of course. And I just think that if you're going to have concerns on one side, you should have concerns on the other. I think the reality is that there's a lot of swirl around her about questions about her marriages, questions about her current husband, I think, is still under investigation. Reality, there's been a lot of questions about what's happened with daycare center in Minnesota and what extent she was wrapped up in that. So there's a lot out there that we don't know about. But we do know that a judge signed off on it. And a D.C. magistrate judge, they're all Democrats. So a Democrat judge signed off on this warrant and this search. And so I think there's a lot potentially here that we aren't really understanding yet.
1: Also worth noting, it is being reported that the investigation into Ilhan Omar began in the Department of Justice during the Biden administration. Apparently, allegedly, there's a lot there.
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0: Don the Trucker, you're up.
1: Yes, sir, Michael. I was going to comment about the political signs in your yard. I don't want to open the air right now. My real name is Step and a Half. I own a property in Liberty County known as Steps Point. And anyway, my north side and my south side, the Pony Reservoir, I just play American flags.
0: Hey, Alan, hold on a second. I want you to be very introspective, okay? I want you to think about being someone else watching you have this conversation. While you're talking, are you in your truck?
1: No, sir. I'm retired. I'm in my pickup truck right out here in the woods.
0: Are you, while we talk, are you sometimes holding your phone over to the far right and then putting your head up under the seat? Or maybe crawling around to the bed of the truck and keeping the phone in the front? Because I don't know what you, people have funny, quirky habits. I'm kind of curious. But it'd be like when they were having this conversation, and then sometimes it sounds like it's over here and you can't hear me very well. And then occasionally it comes back right there, and then it's back over there.
1: Oh, yeah, I see. Yeah, because I can barely hear you.
0: Yeah, well, that's my point. So, all right, so start over, and we'll do the phone right next to the head thing just to keep it interesting.
1: Oh, yeah, I was just talking about the political signs in your yard. And I get a kick out of this here, but in 2020, and I got the Trump 2020 signs, and I still got them for collectors. But on my north side and my south side, I just play American flags and put the sign right over here. And I've had some of my lovely neighbors stop by, and even they're going to honk on me for having the Trump signs in my yard. I say, you know what? You honk on me all you want, but I don't let other people intimidate me. I was proud to support Trump and the Republican Party. I'm proud to display the American flag on both sides. And I'm also proud of my daughter. She's got almost 10 years in the military in Fort Leavenworth. And I'm still down here in Liberty County right now waiting until early voting next week. I'm going to go do my early voting, and then I'm going to go haul ass back up to Missouri. And I can't hear y'all up there, but I'm going to see if my kid might send you an email. You know, I don't do all this stuff. Anyway, that was no big deal. But I appreciate your time.
0: Alan the Trucker, let me just tell you this before you sign off.
1: All right, go ahead.
0: If you'll ask your son, I think you said it was your son, to show you on your phone, you've got an app. You've got Spotify. You've got iHeart. There's TuneIn. There's multiples. But you can go to any of those. And you can say Michael Berry Show podcast, right? And and you can put, if you're a long haul trucker, you probably already know about podcasts. You can go to our podcast. You can listen to every show you have missed. We don't edit them down. Every show you've missed right there. So you can still get our show. In fact, for anybody that doesn't know this, you can get our show live in the morning and late afternoon, early evening. If you go to our home station, which is KTRH, if you want to listen live. 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That's not digital. 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But when you travel, you can still listen to us live by either during the time we air in your city, going to the app for your market. They all stream. It's called streaming. They all stream live. And then if you miss a show, you can always listen to our show on the podcast. I think about half our listeners now are podcast listeners, which is amazing to me. I think we started the podcast in about 2007 when that was starting to take off. Maybe it was a little later. But I never would have imagined that we would be able to. People asked me if I was worried about podcasting. And I said, no, why would I? Well, a lot of people in radio are scared, you know, are worried about the competition of podcasts. If the only reason anybody listens to me is because the FCC limits the number of signals that can distribute content, and I happen to be one of the people that got on the ship that was on that last plane that was getting out of Afghanistan, that's nothing special. I want people to come to our show because they find it interesting, entertaining, engaging, informative, hilarious, whatever that might be that day. Maybe we remind them to be a good parent or son or boss or friend, or maybe we make them want to lose weight or run a marathon or take better care of their health or be a better husband or be a better wife, whatever the reason is. If you had told me that we'd have the opportunity to double the size of our audience, I wasn't worried about new podcasts because good content is king. If you're good at what you do, then they can't keep you down. You can go out independent. I mean, Joe Rogan could never get a radio job. The radio industry didn't think he was anything special. He did his thing on his podcast, and if you see his first podcast, it is rudimentary, man. It is bare bones. And now he's killing it, and good for him. Adam Carolla got fired by radio. He went off and did his podcast, loves his life, got multiple podcasts. He owns them all. Good for him. Content is king, and that's the way it works. So anyway, you can listen to our show, and many of you do, by podcast streaming, broadcast through your station. It takes 5 minutes, and once you get it set up, if you actually like our show, once you get it set up, you can listen every day and never have to miss it. People will tell me after a year, after they've moved from our home market of Houston to somewhere else, or from Portland to somewhere else, or wherever we were on the radio locally, on their local affiliate, and they find out a year later that they can pick up the show some other way, and they're delighted, which is, I'm just tickled pink by that. But if you spend a few minutes asking, you know, your AI or whatever, or just finding it on there, you can hear our show a lot of different ways anywhere in the world. We get veterans serving abroad who listen to our podcast, and they'll send me emails and say, hey, you were talking about this particular camp or this particular country, and I am in country now doing this. So there's a lot of options for more content than ever before. And now with YouTube, there's more video content. There's whatever your little quirk, and I don't just mean porn, whatever your little quirk, you like to, my friend Michael Holthouse collects knives, but not just blades. It has to be a closed mechanism knife. He might have the biggest collection in the world. I don't know. He's certainly in the running. You might collect guns. You might collect boots. You might like to know about the Revolutionary War and only the parts of it that were fought in the state of New York. There's somebody out there that's got a daily podcast on YouTube that's free that all, you know, you can subscribe and it'll auto-populate. You like true crime? Plenty of it. You like cooking? Plenty of it. It as narrow as you want to get. You want to just watch Julia Childs every day because you think she's fantastic? You can find something that'll give you Julia Childs every day. It is an embarrassment of riches. We live in an interesting time, I'll tell you that. People complain because there's a lot of junk out there. Sure there is, but there's also a lot of wonderful stuff out there too. A lot of really wonderful stuff. You can't complain about cell phones and yet use one for 15 things a day that in the past would have taken you time, you know, take a photo of your check, send it to the bank, when in the past you'd have had to drive up there, wait, get out, do all that. You can't have it both ways. I mean, maybe there is some balance to the conversation, but it's not all that.
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3: A few miles from the glass spires of Midtown Atlanta lies the South River Forest. In 2021 and 2022, the woods became a home to activists from all over the country.
4: I found a struggle worth fighting for.
3: Who gathered to stop the nearby construction of a massive new police training facility, nicknamed Cop City. There, in the forest, they built a different community.
4: The forest occupation or things like that present a vision of a society where we can have what we need and support each other without being at each other's throats or being subservient to each other.
3: Until one day, everything just shatters open.
5: At approximately 9 o'clock this morning, as law enforcement was moving through various sectors of the property, an individual, without warning, shot a Georgia State Patrol trooper.
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9: iHeart is a

0: Boulevard with this accident blocking the right lane. And in Decatur, we've got a collision continuing on University John T. Reed Parkway on the westbound lanes before Hughes Road and moving also in Madison Memorial Parkway northbound at Martin Road. Watch out for that accident. Tammy Thomas from the Traffic Center.
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4: I'm News 19 meteorologist Efren Afonte. Boy, it has been a very warm, if not hot, day in the Rocket City. At least this evening, we'll have clear skies. Temperatures will be in the low 80s. As we start off tomorrow morning, we'll have mainly clear skies. Lows will start off in the low 60s, and by the afternoon, we're looking at near record highs again in the upper 80s to low 90s under mostly sunny skies. I'm News 19 meteorologist Efren Afonte with your Weather Authority forecast.
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0: Marshall, you're on the Michael Berry Show out of California. Welcome, program. Welcome, sir. Welcome to the program.
1: How are you doing? Actually, I live in Belleville, and I moved here from L.A. about 7 years ago.
0: Oh, your phone showed up as California. But anyway, go ahead.
1: Yeah, sure. No, I still got the cell number. But I was just calling to say hi, and your show is amazing. And concerning this year's election or the midterms, still not sure what I'm going to do. I'm kind of libertarian and stuff like that. So I've done a lot of third party stuff since I moved here. I've been pretty up and down Republican, but that's just common sense, I guess, so to speak. I called in because you'd mentioned California and a gal mentioned about her signs in the yard. And it's just a sad situation that, like you said, in this country, we can't advertise without fear of retribution. And I'm kind of done with it. And but it's been a long time. I've listened to your show quite a bit and wanted to appreciate it. But I'd say just lay off the don't California my Texas a little bit, because there are a lot of us here. We think pretty common sense, the people that have moved here, I think. And
0: right. When you left California, did you find the rules, regulations, and people to be crazy?
1: In California, no. It didn't have anything to do with rules and regulations. Like your drummer caller as a musician. And so I would hang out with a lot of different folks. I would say some of the liberal things that you talk about are kind of nuts. At the same time, I think some of this Ten Commandments and throwing in schools is about as Sharia law as you get, from my take. Now, you know, there's each side of Muslims and there's each side of Christians. And I'm a son of the revolution, and this country is not going to be either one. The people that moved here were for freedom and for doing religion the way they wanted to. But if that comes into getting in the way of people's peace and people's sanity, then it has to be done away with. But that's what I think you said on your program before, that, you know, Republicans like to lose. And you can look at some of the things they passed here in Texas to solidify that. Around the country, people look like we look here at California and how crazy they are. But the element of, you know, family first and, you know, this is the way it's going to be is good. You know, we've lost that in this country because, say, for my family, it's all spread out now. And I think we're going to get to a point where

0: that we're going to have to really look at ourselves and say, you know, we're kind of at the mercy of, I dare say, two terrorist organizations of Republicans and Democrats that use each other to scare us into voting for one or the other. And there's been times in this country, I think, you know, I was kind of a Nader supporter way back in the day. I'm your age, 55. And so I just thought, you know, there'd be a push to do something, you know, actually different, not different in voting for Tallarico. But it's the same politics here is all I'm expressing as it is in California. I really can't tell the difference between Texas Republicans and California Democrats. I see the ideologies are different, but the way I see the Constitution, we don't have time for one specific ideology. For a Christian nation, which one of the 40,000 denominations are we? And that's what we're, that's all I see on the, for Tallarico. Every Christian has a certain viewpoint, you know, and then you got to play to your base. So when I moved here, I did a rally for Lois Kohlhorst, my representative, and I think I pronounced her name right, you know. But it's very scary, you know, when someone yells from a place, the Californians are doing this, the Californians are doing that, the Californians are doing this, the Californians are doing that. And so I did, well, there she's just talking to the base. Okay. Well, it still registers in my mind that am I liked here or am I not? And so,
1: okay. So Marshall, I've let you talk for a while. And I have libertarian leanings. But if you're telling me that criticizing what is going on in California somehow makes you feel left out, I'm okay with that. If that is your mindset, that's about the dumbest thing I can think of. Now, I've let you finish your points. I don't agree with them. I find that I have libertarian leanings, and I can't stand to be around libertarians. Because what I have found libertarians to be is very smart, autodidactic, thoroughly thoughtful white males. Used to, they were older. Now a lot of them are younger. Who really, really, really like the attention of saying, I'm not going to vote Republican. I don't like the Republic. I don't like Democrats, but I'm not going to vote Republican. Everybody goes, okay. I don't think y'all are hearing me. I'm not going to vote Republican. Okay. We heard you. You're an idiot. We're moving on to the next guy. But y'all need to know why I'm not voting Republican. Y'all need to pay attention to me. Y'all need to pay attention to me. I don't like the Republicans. Republicans are doing this. Okay, well, Democrats are destroying the country. I know, but I really want y'all to pay attention to me. I want y'all to tell me how to vote with you. I want you to tell me. Beg me. I'm one of y'all, but I'm not one of y'all. I'm one of y'all, but I'm not one of y'all. Okay. I find that tedious. I do. I understand criticizing the Republican Party. I have criticized the Republican Party over a number of things. I don't think anybody will doubt that. Anybody that listens to our show will tell you. They think I criticize the Republican Party too often because I want it to be better. And when they don't do what I want them to do, I think it makes it harder for us to win over voters to that. But I think you would be a guy that would more often than not end up talking about being libertarian anyway because it gets you a lot more attention. And that's fine. That's your deal. But what you say is intellectually inconsistent and silly. You moved to Texas from California because things have gone crazy. And then you say while you're in Texas, but don't criticize California because it makes me feel bad. Am I really wanted here? Nobody cares. I mean, no offense. Nobody cares. In fact, when black people tell me that white people are racist, my answer is not that white people are not racist. It's nobody cares. Get over yourself. People are going about their own lives. They're not worried about you. If you don't bother most people, especially Texans, they don't care. You know, libertarianism with a small L is the heart and soul of the Republican Party. Ronald Reagan once said that. And I believe that to be true. Less government is better government. I don't like big government conservatives or big government Republicans. That's George W. Bush. That's Karl Rove. That's worrying about what's going on in your bedroom when you're married. That's worrying about things that are not of paramount importance to people. It's not freedom loving. It's faith over freedom. And it's not even faith. It's power for mankind. It's perverting my Bible. I don't like it. But when you tell me I'm going to go vote for a third party rather than help you defeat the Democrats because you're really no different than the Muslims. At that point, I really have nothing else to say to you. Sharia law and evangelical Christians are really just the same thing. All right. Go try to say that in a Muslim country. Go try to tell them that and tell me it's the same thing. That's just silly. It's dumb. And you're welcome to have your own opinion. And I'm going to let you finish making your statement. But I disagree. And I think that's dumb.
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13: 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Those men, trusted educators, football coaches, and twins, are now facing more than 50 charges related to alleged child sex abuse. So why did it take so long? This is a story about a group of women who say they survived the abuse, who took matters into their own hands and are still fighting for the girls they used to be.
17: 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No one ever came forward.
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0: 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Let's see what the men are up to.
1: Okay, so the biggest mistake is pouring the bubble bath in after the tub fills. No, you pour it under the running faucet so the water can introduce itself to the bubbles. 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Water temperature is 102 degrees. 104 is a hot tub, and a hot tub is a place where men talk about crypto. I've got eucalyptus on the shower head, a lavender candle, and Enya on very low.
2: Enya is not background music, my neighbors with the uterus.
1: Enya is a co-regulator, and I'm wearing my little terry cloth headband because that foam will come for your hairline if you let it. That's Gerald. Gerald is my accountability duck. I'm doing a little chilled rosé hibiscus spritz situation right now. I found this tiny wine window off Westheimer, and it just, oh, it softens my edges. Mmm. Oh, that's luxurious. That is so luxurious. Okay, I'm going under. Just to my chin. I'm not ready for the ears yet. Can somebody hand me the little wand? The pink one? I just love to blow bubbles. I would die for James Tallarico.
0: Men for Tallarico. Real men

0: see Musgrave's concert on Saturday. I guess it was in Dallas. And I don't know that much about her, but I just saw a video of her at the concert where he was. And she decides she's going to offer some commentary between songs where she says, and I quote, obviously F Columbus, but she says the word. Literally the lamest person to probably ever exist. I mean, I hate that guy. Obviously, F. Columbus. Literally the lamest person to probably ever exist. Now, it would be easy to try to deconstruct what she's saying, but you do her a favor by assuming she doesn't know what she's saying. But I tell you what she's intending to do, and this is a very dangerous thing. You know, during the Holocaust, there were Jews who openly, happily, gleefully assisted the Nazis in running the concentration camps. Not begrudgingly, but openly, in the hopes that they would win favor with their captors. There are young people, especially, who don't know anything about anything. Why would they? They're too young to know anything about anything. They've never had any real world experience with what's going on out in the world. They've lived in a narrow little silo. They're usually on a university campus. In her case, she's on a stage singing songs that I don't know if she writes them or someone else writes them. It doesn't matter. And getting applause. And oftentimes when you talk to that person, you realize, oh my God, you don't know anything about anything. You just mouth words, often beautifully, but you just mouth words. I don't know about her. I don't know any of her songs. But my point is, what she is doing there is asking for admission to the club, the cool club. She is giving the handshake. She is throwing the signs. Obviously, F. Columbus. Obviously, F. Columbus. I mean, you never needed to worry about that with me. Obviously, F him. Yeah, obviously. I mean, it was never even in doubt. I mean, obviously, F him. Obviously. He's literally the lamest person to probably ever exist. Yeah. He's so lame. That's my problem with Columbus. And you know who ain't far behind him? Magellan. Huh. Lame. Lame Magellan. And Sir Francis Drake. Goober. Total goober. Am I right? Am I right? Y'all, I mean, F him. Lame cabeza de vaca. I mean, at least he was Mexican and everything. But, oh, yeah, you have to bleep it. But, I mean, even he, you know, this is 2026. We don't have time for them, you know? Copernicus, like, stupid Copernicus and Galileo and Figaro. They're so dumb. I mean, obviously, we have figured it out. My therapist told me I figured it out. I'm going to tell you something. Your kids are going to be directed toward therapy and counseling. And you're going to hate what I'm about to say. And your wife's going to hate what I'm about to say. That's okay. Because somebody needs to say it. If for no other reason than you hear something other than, yes, we all agree it's the best course of action. You're going to hear that your kid needs therapy. And I'm going to tell you this. You don't get out of therapy. You stay in therapy. Therapy is the subscription model. There is no unsubscribe button. If therapy worked, why do you always need it? Therapy defends against the criticism of therapy from the very beginning. because we went from nobody got therapy to every young person is on therapy, is in therapy. It's part, you watch a stand-up comic now in their 20s. It's all about therapy, that, what their therapist said. You see the jokes. You see the memes. Therapy is their club. That's their country club. Therapy. It's all therapy. Not only do you not get out of therapy, it doesn't heal you. It doesn't fix you from whatever is supposedly wrong. No. It's worse than that. Therapy remolds you. It's the continuation of the indoctrination. It teaches you how to reject everything you've been taught. The child soldiers of Africa, when they would come rolling through and they would level the village and they would kill the mothers and fathers, rape the daughters, and then kill them. But the boys, they'd make soldiers out of them. And there's been a lot written about they became the most vicious soldiers. Because guess what? They have a new loyalty. Everything they had is gone. The world has changed. They're on another planet as far as they're concerned. They have nothing to lose. They became vicious. Fill them full of stimulants. Hand them a machine gun. They have no conscience. It's crazy. You see that with young gang members. All sorts of reports. Officers tell me this. YNS, young N-words. The ones that shot the two kids within a couple of days on the doorstep of two different schools in town. They mugged the Houston Texans player the other day, a couple of weeks ago. These guys are vicious. And then they're arrested and they're 14 years old. And so the system says, oh, well, he's not an adult. There's nothing we can do. Fix that.
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10: 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We've got a bit of a wait before the finals get underway. 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
3: Another stop on the trail. I'm Lisa Lacera, Fox News. President Trump said to hold a rally this hour in Wasilla, Alaska, as he continues his campaigning in Republican-led states.
8: Democrat Mary Peltola is challenging Republican Dan Sullivan. After Alaska, Trump will also travel to Arizona and Montana this week, all states that he won in 2024.
3: Fox's Alex Hogan in Washington. Pope Leo XIV has been diagnosed with lung cancer. The Vatican says doctors removed the lower lobe of his right lung. The statement from the Vatican made no mention of other treatments going forward, pending the results of other tests. Saudi Arabia looking for help from the U.S. as the Iran-backed Houthi rebels continue striking targets in the kingdom, including one of the world's largest oil facilities.
9: Loud booms were heard near Saudi Aramco headquarters in Dhahran a few hours ago. Saudi officials said the incoming cruise missile was intercepted. Earlier today, Saudi launched airstrikes targeting oil facilities in Houthi-held territory in Yemen. We heard from the Ministry of Energy in Saudi Arabia that a fire has broken out at Aramco headquarters as a result of those attacks.
3: Fox's Jennifer Griffin in Washington. The latest conflict between the Saudis and Houthis began last month after the Houthis seized key areas along a critical waterway for the transport of oil and other goods at the southern end of the Red Sea off Yemen. Cornell University suspending parties at frat houses until next year and is giving New York State Police a role in investigating reports of sexual assault on campus in the Ivy League University's latest response to outrage over its handling of an accusation of gang rape. Cornell has more than 20 active fraternities affiliated with its Interfraternity Council. Last time the university suspended frats was in 2022 after a report of sexual assault and students being drugged at a fraternity-affiliated housing. 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
12: Concerns about turnout in the upcoming election. Republican leaders speaking out amid indications GOP voters are less likely than Democrats to head to the polls. Writing in Yellowhammer News, Alabama House Speaker Nathaniel Leadbetter cites the low turnout in the May primary. He says that could portend trouble in certain legislative races, causing some GOP-held seats to flip to the Democrats. The Republican says if GOP voters stay home November 3rd, the legislature could look different from the one that has delivered tax relief, improved schools, and pro-growth policies for Alabama. Roller coasters now shut down at Six Flags parks across the nation.
13: This comes after one person died and several more were injured in an accident involving the Goliath roller coaster at Six Flags over Georgia. A man was riding with his son while his wife and daughter watched from below. At some point, the man was ejected from his seat and fell to his death. Witnesses say he hit multiple riders on the coaster and struck the ride structure multiple times as he fell. State inspectors are working to learn whether his restraint became unlocked, as witnesses are reporting. This woman saw the accident.
14: Just see somebody fly out and just fly into the woods. You go to ride roller coasters to get the adrenaline rush, but you always expect to get back. You don't expect to not come home.
13: A statement from Six Flags says it's cooperating in the investigation and that out of respect for the family's privacy, they will not be sharing additional details at this time. I'm Leah Brandon.
12: If you're not registered to vote in the upcoming election, you have until Monday to do so. Everything you need to know about voter registration can be found at the Alabama Secretary of State's website, alabamavotes.gov. I'm Jim Faraday.
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24: 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We don't spend time on that later stuff. We don't spend time on

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1: No.
0: Yeah, okay. I just don't want to offend my own common sense.
2: Mary and the virgin birth comes out of the pagan belief that the gods came down and impregnated people. We have no way of knowing if Jesus really existed. Any more than we have of knowing that the original Buddha ever existed.
1: Maybe Jesus rose from the dead, but maybe not. Maybe the person I'm sitting next to is as close as I need to get. The question I want to ask you is, do you want to live your life based on a maybe?

I think the stories of Scripture around the world are largely mythic. We look at other religions and we see them as mythological, these centaurs and all this kind of thing. But our symbols are just as mythological. So we want to try to move the mystery into magic, because you can control magic. It's very possible that Jesus rose from the dead. It's also possible the body was stolen. Does resurrection prove what Jesus taught? Let me put it this way. If Hitler rose from the dead, would that prove what he taught? Anybody want to? Of course not. Did the cadavers have to get up?

0: Tallarico went missing. For almost 2 weeks, he went missing. Just before the election. This does not happen. For this to happen, something very, very, very bad occurred. Events were canceled across the Rio Grande Valley, black voter outreach, and there was no answer. There was no response. A video of Tallarico at a rally in Lubbock in February was put out by the campaign acting as if, oh, well, he's in Lubbock today. Again, Democrats target low information voters. Oh, you know, it's this old guy at my office said that Tallarico's missing. He's in Lubbock today. Ha, when he don't know what he's talking about. He's look, I saw it. I saw it on TV. He's in Lubbock today. Well, actually, he wasn't. Where was he? Was he at the Lindner Mental Hospital? Journalist Nick Sartor called, was part of three people who were investigating. They released the audio of a woman who was supposedly an operator there, said that he had been there. Is that true? I don't know. I don't know. But I do know that Tallarico went missing. I do know there's a flight manifest that leaves from Austin on a small Cessna. Leaves from, I think it's Butler Airport, the closest little FBO. And this little private plane, no one's been able to discern who owns yet, flies to Austin. And about an hour later, they push Tallarico into the crowd over to the side, does no interviews. That's his proof of life. See, he's alive. He's at ACL. Y'all are all lying. And that's what they do. They rely on the fact that no one will believe that they're as awful as they claim to be. Well, they had to do something to snuff that out. There were two routes they could take. One route is he did get help. He has battled depression, as many of you have. James Tallarico understands the struggle. He's brave enough, courageous enough to say so. Well, no, actually, he got caught. And when he's in the Senate, he will speak out for the people of Texas and beyond who are suffering. Because for many people, every day is a battle. They feel alone. And he's going to fight to make sure we get the best health care imaginable. Because he's suffered it. You know, he got the pity vote during the primary against Jasmine Crockett. He's a diabetic, you see. So as a diabetic, you should, that's another reason. The more victimhood you can get, the better. But now we know he didn't go to the mental hospital. Didn't go. That's been debunked. Don't say it anymore. Didn't go to the mental health hospital. And we know definitively, dispositively, because the New York Times reviewed his home security and it has date stamps on it. But the New York Times told us they reviewed him on the promise that they wouldn't tell him. So just believe the New York Times. They've never lied before. By the way, Anthony Fauci says you should take your shot.
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0: Look, maybe Talafrico was at the mental health facility. Maybe he wasn't. At a minimum, he was missing from the campaign trail for longer than you're down with the flu, and he never evinced, never demonstrated flu symptoms. At this point in the campaign, when people start talking about where you are, sick as a dog, you turn on your camera and say, hey, guys, Republicans are crazy. Okay, I got the flu. I hope you don't get it. Be careful. Stay away from people if you have it. I got the type A flu. I feel horrible. I know you've been there. I'm back out on the trail. I'm going to fight for you. But first, I got to get better. And I know you understand. And I'll see you very soon. That's it. Oof. But they didn't do that. And now people go, well, it's been debunked. How? Because the New York Times reviewed the footage? Go take another COVID shot. Jeez. The New York Times wrote, we have, I'm finding it, so give me a second, that they have reviewed the footage, and they reviewed the footage under the express agreement that they would not, they would be the only ones. No, they wouldn't print it. They wouldn't. Democracy dies in darkness, huh? So we're supposed to trust the New York Times? You remember when Harry Reid in 2012 held a press conference. It was very damaging. It became the big news story. And he said he had been told by somebody within the IRS that he had every reason to trust that Mitt Romney doesn't pay taxes and that this is unacceptable. It's just unacceptable.
1: Let him prove that he has paid taxes, because he hasn't. I don't regret that at all.
2: Some people have even called it McCarthyite.
1: Well, they call it whatever they want. Romney didn't win, did he?
0: He later laughed. Y'all believed me. Charlie Brown kicked this football one more time. I promise I'm not going to move it this time. I don't know if Talarico was there or not, but I'm damn sure not going to make up my mind based on the New York Times wink, wink, nudge, nudge. We pinky swear we saw the Times. Did they ask any questions? These are the people who fronted for Talarico. These are the people who fronted for Kamala Harris. These are the people who fronted for Biden. These are the people who fronted for Barack Obama. And every time people say, well, then I won't be fooled again. You won't do that to me. No, sir. I was scared. And here we are again. If they've got the time-stamped video that shows he's at home, they're going to have to show it. No, we have security concerns. Election security, because he claims to live with his mother. And in fact, he doesn't live there. He lives at another home that's not in the district. You can run for Congress and not live in your congressional district. In the state of Texas, it's election fraud to run for a district in which you don't live. And you see, it wouldn't be hard if you saw that video. It wouldn't be hard at all to realize, oh, this ain't mama's home. You got satellite imagery that would show you very easily which home he's in. And it ain't mama's home. Might not even be his own home, but that's another subject for another day. We don't know. It's all speculation. But if you're willing to believe the New York Times, you deserve to live under tyranny. If you're willing to say, oh, New York Times says they have reviewed it and under the explicit promise, express promise that they wouldn't share it, they have reviewed it to determine if it's real or not. And they say, yep, he's at home. He's just at home. He'd be sick as a dog. You tell by the video, just sick as a dog. But while he was there, he was trying to serve the people. In his head, in his head, he was thinking about serving the people. Yeah, that's where we are. Just give people something to hang on to, because it's tribal. They want to stick where they are. They don't want to admit the guy at work was right or the woman down the street was right. They don't want to have to admit that they were wrong and they've been lied to. We know we've been lied to because, for instance, supposedly he went to urgent care. He was in urgent care, damn near death. Well, now he's not. Wasn't in urgent care anymore. Now, wasn't even that big a deal. He just went to his primary care physician at urgent care. None of it adds up. None of it. But that's all right. Because our side doesn't really deeply want to win. What a strange election. Talafrico's love for trans children, which he has said so many times, his belief in six genders, calling women neighbors with a uterus. I think when this election is over, we will look back on Talafrico and conclude that all along, we were in the Twilight Zone.
3: Submitted for your consideration, a political party, respectable, well-funded, blessed with donors, a logo, and an unshakable faith that the voters aren't paying attention. This party has a candidate, age irrelevant, ambition considerable. A man who has concluded that the proper answer to a confused 10-year-old is a surgeon. He is also a Christian, devout, quotes scripture fluently, chiefly to explain how little he cares for the people who believe it. The party studied this man, polled him, focus grouped him, and arrived at its verdict. He is their best. Picture, if you will, a voter, a school gymnasium, a ballot, a pencil, and one quiet question. When exactly did the middle of the road move to the far shoulder? He's about to mark his choice, not at a polling place, but in the Twilight Zone.
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0: Simon turns 85 today. This ties into James Tallarico because he posted a, or his people posted a picture of him at Austin City Limits over the weekend talking to Edie Brickell, who will always be remembered for me, by me, not for the creepy song, but for beating up Paul Simon. That's sad. Ramona asked me if Paul Simon is a top five songwriter of all time. Well, not he needs me, he needs to know, and I'm going to tell him, but would I put him in the top five? I would not, but he would be far higher on the list than most people would have imagined. I said it feels like we're living in the Twilight Zone. It is amazing to me, truly amazing. There is a movie from the mid-40s, I think it's 1946. It's called Gaslight, which is where we get the term gaslighting. It's always fun to me, you know, when you hear that your entire life, you're running around like a chicken with its head cut off. That's a phrase you use. Those are just words that are strung together. And you might have an amorphous idea of what a chicken with his head cut off would look like. And okay, maybe you saw that in a cartoon, Foghorn Leghorn, I don't know. But when you actually see it, you understand, okay, that's old country humor or old country talk. When my grandmother, when it was time, when a hen was no longer laying and she's going to fry it for dinner, and she'd walk out there and reach down and grab it by the neck and then snap it, like put a little pop on it, and then put it back down for my pure amusement. And it would around, who knows, two or three little half circles, and drop over. Mm-hmm. Then you begin to understand what all that means. Telefrico's latest ad claims he, quote, called out Joe Biden for failing us on the border, that spot.
1: I'm James Tallarico, and I'll always put Texas before any political party.
0: Really?
1: I called out Joe Biden for failing us on the border. I worked with Republicans to pass the largest property tax cut in Texas history, and I'll fight for the good-paying oil and gas jobs that power our economy.
0: Oh,
1: Ken Paxton will be a lapdog. I'll bring checks and balances back to our government. I approve this message because while most politicians fight for their party, I'll only fight for Texas.
0: Oh, wow. That's rich. That's rich. They're like, you know what? Just say it. Just whatever we want to say. He'll fight for oil and gas jobs. This is a guy who said he would dismantle capitalism and then oil and gas jobs

0: that oil and gas was destroying our planet. But now he'll fight for oil and gas jobs. And you know the worst part about this? The worst part about this is when you strip away everything else, there's some guy in Channel View who got up early this morning at the butt crack of dawn, went to his kid's bedroom in a little tiny two-bedroom, one-bath frame house. He went to his kid that he rents, and he opened the door, and he peeked in, and he looked at his babies. His back hurt. Might have had one too many beers last night. It's not a crime. Back hurts. I don't want to go and get to bed in time. Up watch late watching the game, and then he watched SportsCenter, and then he watched some more TV and peeks in at those babies. I call them babies. They could be in second grade. Quietly, he closed the door so they could sleep several more hours before school. And he walked out, hopped in his truck, hoped it started up. And he started driving to the plant. And sometimes the worries of the world get to be too much. Can he keep it all together? His back has started bothering him so bad he's not sure he can continue in this job, and he doesn't have another job lined up. He's scared to death of AI because he fears he can be replaced. He doesn't love this job, but it allows him to provide for his family because that's what he does. He provides for his family. And as he drives, he worries because there's a light that's come on in his truck and he hadn't had a chance to check and see what the check engine light's about. He can't afford for his truck to crap out, but he also can't afford to burn up the engine if it, for whatever the original symptom is throwing off oil. But he just hasn't had a chance. And he will go through the plant gates and wave and go in and be a slave to them for 8 or 10 hours. And he will come home and he will do everything he can for his wife and his kids and eat dinner together and think to himself, if this is the American dream, it's not nearly as glamorous as it was portrayed to be in civics in high school. And he will think to himself, I'm tired of the politics. I'm tired of government being not being run well. I'm tired of all of it. And I normally vote for the Republicans because the Democrats they just say crazy stuff. I don't understand it. But this fella, what I can tell, seems like a nice guy. And I'd always heard, oh, he wants to take away our oil and gas jobs. And this guy works in polypropylene, plastics co-extrusion. And he says, ain't that bad. I mean, shoot, maybe it's time to make a change. You know, maybe it's time we try something new. You know what I mean? And, so maybe I'll just vote for him. And that guy will later learn he was lied to. He was duped. And there's just something about that. I think that's what makes the whole catfishing phenomenon so interesting. I don't know. I've got friends that are out there on the dating market. I'm 55 years old. I can't imagine for somebody that doesn't already have a social network, because when people get divorced at my age, they remarry within the social network. They remarry people that they've been running with for years, that her husband has died or they're separated or whatever, and they get together because it's hard. It's hard for them to get out there and meet new people and start over. That guy, it braced my heart for that guy because he's done nothing wrong. He's played by the rules. He wasn't an A-plus student in school. In fact, he kind of goofed off. He didn't understand the point of it all. What does a number and a letter plus a number and a letter equal to some number and a letter have to do with my life? I'm going to work at the plant. My uncle got a little supervisor position, and I'm going to get hired on out there, and I'm going to marry my girl Sissy, and we're going to activate, live out a good life.
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0: Every hunter knows that the wilderness is full of surprises. Sometimes, what you find out there isn't an elk or a bear, it's something darker.
1: It never made sense what law enforcement was saying to us. How could she have just gone down there and accidentally died? How could there have been no marks on her?
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0: This season on Blood Trails, we're following the trail of seven cases that start in the field and end in the shadows, where missing persons reports, half-buried evidence, and whispered suspicions blur the line between hunting story and homicide.
3: I just instantly started freaking out, yelling to the world, what's going on? I yelled, help. I mean, I'm out in the middle of nowhere. I had no idea what was going on.
0: From the frozen woods of Maine to the mountains of Montana, from an archery opener gone wrong in Wisconsin to a father's last walk through the Minnesota deer woods. Each story begins with a hunter stepping into the wild, but not all of them come back.
3: You know, you just got an empty feeling. What do you say? He's not here with us. And all it was off.
0: I'm Jordan Sillars. Join me as we track the truth through tangled cover and cold case files, where every trail tells a story, and every story leaves its own trail of blood. Blood Trails.
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email from Don Romaine, and it's a picture of Roland De Leon, who was named by Sterling Crane USA the safety champion from the, I guess, the safety division, and they're giving him an Arctic ice chest. You know, I think we sold more ice chests in the last 15 years than we have people in this country. And I don't think the Somalis even do the ice chest game. So that means I think every white dude, I think there's a certain demographic profile. Oh, Ramon, I'm going to ask you to add to my list. I just decided I'm going to make a list. I need you to pay attention. Wake up. I think everybody in a certain demographic profile that has one Yeti has five. And I'm going to give you the demographic profile, and then I'm going to ask you for five things they have, okay? I'm going to give you one other one, but you can't count it on yours, okay? The demographic profile. They are between 30 and 55, skewing younger. They feel younger. They're a dude you'd like to have a beer with, right? Cool dude. Their names are Cole or Colton. Or what's old Granger's first name that does a yee yee? Wade. They could be Wade. They could be Michael. But more of them have, you know, the Cole, Colton, Josh, Justin, Jeremy kind of names. Okay. They were not a good student. They take pride in the fact that their teacher on every report card would say, you know, Justin would have a C plus, and a teacher would say, Justin could be an A student if he would just apply himself. He's a good guy. He's the guy you want to marry your daughter. You just worry whether he's motivated enough to provide well for her. They are either a firefighter professionally, so they spend an hour at the station every week and then have a roofing company or sell insurance or something on the side, but that's their retirement and their little package. Or they are a volunteer firefighter. But there's some firefighting going on, okay? They drive a big truck that they're very proud of, and they consider you a lesser man if you drive anything smaller than that truck. They like that truck. And they have a cool ball cap game. They got multiple ball caps. They're proud of their ball playing years. They played some ball. They're proud that they know a guy who played in the pros, and they'll call him right now on the phone if you want to see it. And they're good guys, right? They haven't always done right. They got arrested. They broke into the school. They did some, but by and large, they're good guys. They're solid guys. They mostly went to SAM. If they went to SAM, they might have graduated. If they went to SFA, possibly. If they went to Texas A&M, they got kicked out or dropped out one way or another, probably after the first year, sometimes first semester, sometimes after the second year. But they've always worked, and they work hard. They'll do anything for you. And they might have been a little wilder when they were younger, but now they've settled in. They're good, honest people. That guy, what were we just talking about? Oh, a Yeti cooler. He's got a Yeti cooler. He's got a turtle box. You can bet on that he's got a turtle box. I mean, he's more likely to have a Yeti cooler than a turtle box. But what else does that guy have, Ramon? Five things that guy has. A dog he takes everywhere. And his parents and his wife treat that. I mean, that's one of the things you need to know about Colton. He loves that dog. Loves that dog. If you're going to know one thing about him, now you're not going to talk about that dog. If you see Colton, you're going to see that dog. You know, and his wife will say, you know, I could fall, you know, four flights of stairs and it wouldn't matter. But if that dog, if anything happens to that dog, boy, that's the thing about him. Okay, all right. His tools, okay, knows what he's got.
everything he's got. I don't know that he has. That was his daddy's generation. I'm not sure he has. Tools. Could be named Parker. That's another name for that. Yeah. He's got a what? Simple wardrobe. Okay. Well, that's not really distinctive. Let's keep going. He's got a Copenhagen can. Or now he switched over to Zen because he's at an age, he's got kids and put on some weight. He's like, you know what? I am aging. You know, I'm 38 now. I need to be conscious of my health. And so he's switched over to Zen and he tries to drink a little less, tries to take a little better care of his health. Okay, what's the other one? Oh, he definitely got a grill. Yeah, he's got a grill he's proud of. He might have been. That's my nephew, Michael Anthony. That's a firefighter in Humble. He might have been on a smoke team. And he's not going to jack you up for a bunch of money, but if you could give $50, you know, they got to raise $1,000 each for their team. For this, it's going to a good cause. He's got a boat. Yeah, definitely got a boat. Or he's got a bus. It's got a boat. Well. Oh, he's definitely got a side-by-side. I was talking, my brother and I were both visiting my dad at the old folks home this weekend. And I asked how Michael Anthony, we call him Michael Anthony's because there's a bunch of Michaels in our family. And I said, how's Michael Anthony doing? And he's living out in the country, out somewhere, Cleveland, Huffman. He's an humble firefighter, which means he doesn't brag, but he lives out in that area. And he's in the country at his mother-in-law's place. And they're just happy as they can be. And he has all the redneck sensitivities and skill set and enjoyments and all. He's out there riding on his side-by-side. And I thought, I can see he's got two little babies now. So, you know, he's putting those. You know, mama's happy. This is kind of her respite care. He's putting those babies in there and taking them out for a ride. And if nothing else, she can sit and watch junk TV. Whatever it takes. It's hard, man. I feel for women. You got those. You go from the hot young thing that he's fussing all over and you're loving life and feeling pretty and we're moving into this house. And then, boom, you're big. You have a baby. Everyone loves it. You're taking the cutesy pictures. You got the website that'll put the pictures up and put pillows around it and all that, and everything's going great. And this is all according to plan. Could there be anything better? This is wonderful. And about 3 months into that, I've seen it every time. And I'm not saying it's postpartum. I'm saying it's a heavy load to lift. It's a lot psychologically because of how long it goes on, right? It's day in and day out. He's off to work. Everybody's high-fiving him and smoking those cigars he gave out and, man, look what you did. How's the baby? Oh, baby's great. Sleeping through the night. No, not so much. But this poor woman...